0: Mark Wayne Mullen. That's basically, you know, what he's done with his life. I mean, he was a United States senator for a little while because his state decided to send him, you know, a plumber to Congress. But he's having some problems, shall we say, with Donald Trump. Apparently, when he said ICE should stop their traffic stops, and then Trump came out and canceled that less than 24 hours later, it pissed off Trump that Mark Wayne Mullen had made a decision without asking him first. And so whether Mullen is groveling, you know, he's going to make one of these famous pilgrimages down to Mar-a-Lago to shine Trump's shoes or kiss his butt or something, I don't know. We'll see. So there's that. And then, basically what this article says is that these ICE officers are saying that it's just become a crap show there. It's just become a complete mess, that ICE is being badly managed, they're taking in people who should not be on the street and throwing them out there. And, I mean, we're certainly seeing that. They're killing people. They're brutalizing people. Another officer with more than, this is from this article, another officer with more than a decade of experience said people are being pushed to the breaking point. I don't know where it'll go, but it's nowhere good. That's a quote from the article. This is an officer who actually supported Donald Trump. He said, many on the right will think this is an attack on Trump. I voted for Trump this time around. I believe in immigration enforcement. But man, it is so disorganized and chaotic. I've talked to many officers who said that at least former DHS Secretary Alejandro Mayorkas, now this is under Biden, at least Mayorkas showed appreciation by giving us administrative leave. The article goes on to note that officers red-flagged younger officers being tossed down the street without adequate training. ICE currently has about 6,000 people on the streets, but they have 10,000 people in training right now. So within the next couple of months, and Trump is trying to get them out there before the election, he wants to double the size of ICE before the election. Now, what does the election have to do with this? You'll have to ask Donald Trump. One immigration officer in Texas claimed that the office officials work out of doesn't even have a bathroom, so they have to walk through past demonstrators to go pee. The DHS responded to the claims in a statement saying, and this is a quote, this is how the DHS responded to an article in a conservative newspaper. I shouldn't say the, because now the Washington Post is a conservative newspaper now that it's owned by billionaire oligarch Jeff Bezos. But the most conservative newspaper in Washington, D.C., this is how they responded. Quote, the worst thing for morale is sanctuary politicians' constant smears against ICE, including likening them to the Gestapo, slave patrols, and secret police. This type of rhetoric is contributing to our officers facing coordinated campaigns of violence against them, including a more than 1,300% increase in assaults against them, 3,300% increase in vehicle attacks, and an 8,000% increase in death threats. President Trump and Secretary Mullen will always stand with our ICE law enforcement officers. Yeah, as long as you keep killing people, right? Keep terrorizing people. Keep wearing those masks. Wow. It's interesting that in places like Russia, when Putin fields the secret police, or the old Shah with Savak, you know, the secret police in Iran, that they managed to get away with it. And here, and I see this as a good sign for the future of the possibility that we may return, that we may abandon oligarchy and return to democracy, that Trump's efforts to create a secret police force that has impunity, that can kill American citizens with literally no accountability, without Americans even knowing who killed them, the names. That system is internally in turmoil. That seems to me like a good thing, like a good sign for our democracy. But what say you? I'll pick up your calls after the break. It's 27 minutes past the hour.
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0: Speaking the truth, ICE would really rather you didn't know all about it. I'll be right back with your calls.

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7: The Last Hours of Ancient Sunlight, The Fate of the World and What We Can Do Before It's Too Late by Tom Hartman, in bookstores everywhere.
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0: 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Welcome back, 35 minutes past the hour. Picking up your calls here, John in Minneapolis. Hey, John, what's up?
1: Yeah, I just wanted to talk about the Patriot Act and how that enabled this whole issue of, you know, basically going after people exercising free speech, journalists mostly. And actually, I think your show might have been mentioned. But, you know, the first time that they actually went after people, what they did was, I know it happened here, there were a group of people who had, you know, gone to Colombia as private citizens and were there at a meeting of the FARC and Colombian officials. It was, you know, basically an educational thing that was going on. And when they came back under the Patriot Act, they were accused of giving material support to terrorists, right, according to, you know, Bush. And they came to their house, and this is the kind of thing they do. I mean, it was, you know, I think it was thrown out, actually. But they went in and they rummaged through their entire house, took all their belongings, threw them out in the, you know, in a big pile, took their, you know, computers and cell phones, et cetera. So even if in the end they don't get anywhere, just the fear that they create. And right now, I guess they're going after Breakthrough News. I listen to them, you know, in the mornings on Free Speech TV. I listen to Amy Goodman religiously and give to her show. And they, you know, they're threatening to go after these people. And as far as I'm concerned, I don't care if a person says, oh, I'm a Marxist, as long as they respect the rule of law, the democracy, and the Constitution, they have a right to be whatever they want to be. Right. That's democracy.
0: Right. They could claim to be a Martian.
1: Anyway, that's
0: or
1: all
0: an
1: I
0: angel.
1: Wanted to say.
0: Yeah, I agree,
1: well,
0: John.
1: Well, whatever. Yeah.
0: During the first Trump administration, they tried prosecuting people who went to Cuba, saying that if you went to Cuba and you spent even $1, that you were providing material support to terrorists. Obama did away with that for 4 years, or for eight years, rather.
1: Yep.
0: During which time Louise and I spent, you know, visited Cuba for a week on one of these educational tours. Although we did not, you know, we were told not to spend our own money, which was interesting. It looks to me like part of this is Marco Rubio wanting to be president and thinking that taking out Cuba is going to be the thing that's going to make him the guy, you know, the first Cuban-American president. And or on the other hand, you know, just a convenient way to take down anybody on the left, because, you know, people have been going to Cuba for a long, long time. And we'll see how it plays out. Yep. I it doesn't seem like a good thing, though. I'm with you. John, thank you. Yeah, well said. Chuck in Mountain Home, Arkansas. Hey, Chuck, what's on your mind today?
2: Hey, Tom. Are you a professor? Maybe you are, maybe you're not. But I learn a lot on your show.
0: Well, thank you.
2: I get $1,000 a month retirement, 68 years old,
0: mm-hmm.
2: And I actually learned a good trade. I was a body man and still didn't make enough money to really get anywhere. Mm-hmm. Well, I went to the store yesterday, and part of my retirement is I get food stamps, $87 a month. Mm-hmm. Well, I asked the lady at the store, I'd known it for 30 years. I go, can I buy ice cream? Because something come over my lady friend's phone saying something. Mm-hmm. And I went to buy the ice cream, and they wouldn't accept it. They couldn't take it off. So she actually bought the ice cream for me. I don't buy sweets normally.
0: Yeah.
2: But I guess they took every kind of sweets off of there without letting anyone know. Sarah Huckabee Sanders is the governor here. And the thing of it is why didn't they write anyone a letter telling us what we can and cannot buy? I don't mind that. You know, it's not that big of a deal to me. But it is to some people. But also, I have one of those government phones. Mm-hmm. Well, my sister sent me this phone because she couldn't get a hold of me no more on the other phone. They shut that phone off.
0: Yeah, they called them Obama phones, although the program was started Obama under George Herbert Walker Bush.
2: Yeah, well, it don't work. Okay, it just doesn't work.
0: Yeah.
2: And I would like your listeners to look up a book. And I read this. My wife read it to me. I'm not a real good reader. I'm an information reader. I read sequences, the engines, things like that, but nothing else. But she read it. It's called The Cooper Report. So I knew all this was going to happen before it happened. So I just didn't think I'd be alive. So I'd like them to go ahead and look up that book and read that.
0: Okay.
2: So and maybe you pick that up too, because I learned a lot from your show.
0: Well, thank you, Chuck.
2: I mean, I record you.
0: Thank you. What they're trying to do is basically add insult to injury. According to the Republican worldview and the billionaire worldview, being poor is a moral failing in their minds.
2: It's slavery.
0: Yeah.
2: What they're going to do is make us slaves.
0: Exactly. Well, and what they've done is
2: what's in that book.
0: Yeah, they've created an economic and political system that forces at least half of America into poverty. And then they say, and it's your fault. And it's not your fault. I mean, it's a system. I mean, you got a minimum wage there in Arkansas, $7.25 an hour. That's nuts. Nobody can live on that. And then they punish people for being on food stamps. So they punish people or insult them. You know, we're not going to let you buy ice cream. You know, it's just a bad boy. You know, we're going to slap you around. And then they rationalize by saying, well, we're trying to make people healthy because we care about them. No, you don't care about them. So yeah, I get it, Chuck. I get it. Thanks for the call, and thanks for raising the issues and telling us about that book. I appreciate it. And say hi to your wife for
2: us. Okay, well, you'll find out if you read that book.
0: Okay, you got it.
2: What's going on?
0: You got it. Thank you, Chuck.
2: Okay, thank you very much.
0: Sure enough.
2: I watch your show religiously.
0: Well, thank you. Thank you very much, Chuck. Donna in Shelton, Washington. Hey, Donna, what's on your mind today?
3: Yeah, he just had a caller recently about his anti-fascist thing that he was going to put on his T-shirt.
0: Mm-hmm.
3: I have a yard sign that I made. It says, I'm not sure how to say it, Antifa equals anti-fascism.
0: Right.
3: Yes, I am. So were FDR, Truman, Churchill, Patton, Eisenhower, JFK, Anne Frank, Rosie the Riveter, my family, and yours.
0: That's brilliant.
3: I know it's kind of long, but it's a yard sign, and it slows my traffic down.
0: Wow, that's brilliant. Do you live on a busy street?
3: Not really. Oh. I live out in the woods, so it's not very busy. But yeah.
0: Gotten any feedback on it?
3: Not yet.
0: Uh-huh. Yeah. Well, that's just marvelous.
3: I have another sign that I made for the 4th of July, and it says 248 and a half years of democracy, 1.5 for Trump, GOP, and the Supreme Court to go fascist.
0: Wow. You're kicking ass there, Donna. You're doing good. I'm impressed. Donna, thank you for sharing the stories with us. I appreciate it. Chaz in Lakewood, Washington. Hey, Chaz, what's up?
4: Spasiba, comrade, is another glorious day in Trumpistan, is it not?
0: Strasvizhe, Tavarish.
4: Oui. I'd like to think we're friends, right, Tom?
0: I think so.
4: Can you watch the kids for a couple hours?
0: It would be quite a trek, you know.
4: I appreciate you indulging me, man. I just wanted to lighten the mood. I just wanted to say it seems appropriate that Trump's contribution to history can be summed up in the term explosive diarrhea so that Reagan's trickle-down could live on.
0: Indeed, and it's explosive Trumparia.
4: Yeah, I agree. Right on the money. Oh, and also I heard they're all drinking MAGA Blast.
0: What's that?
4: Like Baja Blast. You probably don't drink Mountain Dew.
0: No, I don't know what Baja Blast
4: is. Yeah. I want to say that we have our own Larry the Cat, you know.
0: Oh, really?
4: Yeah. Now, you know who Mark Maron is in his podcast, right?
0: Oh, yeah. I used to, you know, Mark and I were on Air America together. I used to know Mark pretty well. Why?
4: So you know that he had a feral cat that he grew attached to over the years.
0: Yeah.
4: And then one day it just disappeared. And now he always signs off his podcast, the last I heard, with Boomer Lives. And I'm wondering, just one show, you could say Wolfie Lives.
0: Yeah. Well, sadly, Wolfie doesn't.
4: That's it, Tom.
0: But I get it. Okay, Chaz, thank
4: you. Yeah, I miss him.
0: We lost both Wolfie and Fang, you know, in the last 6 months. It was kind of a sad period. But, you know, life goes. I mean, they were both old cats. So, and Louise got a new kitten.
4: I remember them fondly.
0: So on, you know, the great circle of life continues. Chaz, thanks for the call.
4: And I'd rather have them, you know, as part of our history than never had to have them at all.
0: Well, thank you. Thank you, Chaz. Good talking to you.
4: Thank you.
0: Yeah, I appreciate it and you know, look forward to future conversations. It's 45 minutes past the hour. We'll take a quick break here, and I'll pick up your calls on the other side of it. It's the Tom Hartman Program, the place where despair is not an option. We really can't, you know, allow ourselves to slip into despair or despondency. We've got to instead look forward to a positive future that we can build. We really can if we work at it. We'll be right back.
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0: It's the place where smart people get their news. 46 minutes past the hour. I'll be right back.

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1: 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The Last Hours of Ancient Sunlight, The Fate of the World and What We Can Do Before It's Too Late by Tom Hartman. 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Here is your guide, The Last Hours of Ancient Sunlight, The Fate of the World and What We Can Do Before It's Too Late by Tom Hartman, in bookstores everywhere.
2: Hey, Tom Hartman here. In my new book, Threshold, The Crisis of Western Culture, I'm looking at the deteriorating state of our planet, where the dynamics of environmental, economic, and population change are boiling over the limits within which society can function. I'll be busting the myths and ideologies of religious fundamentalism, capitalism run amok, male domination and hierarchy, and militarism that are draining our world of its natural and human resources and engendering the suffering of millions for the benefit of a few. Threshold examines cultures that have thrived from the mother city of Caral, Peru to modern Denmark, and targets five areas of policy, national, religious, economic, corporate, and environmental, for specific and immediate reform. Radical in scope and boldness, but simple in its common sense logic, my book Threshold illustrates the mistakes we have made as a culture, as a country, and as individuals, and provides the inspiration and motivation that you're looking for to build a better, more sustainable world for all. It's available in fine bookstores everywhere. Threshold.
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0: 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It really means a lot to us.
1: Welcome back. 10 minutes before the hour, picking up your calls here. George in Cripple Creek, Virginia. Hey, George, what's on your mind today?
2: Hey, Tom. How are you doing? The Iranian Revolutionary Guard Corps just threatened to hit any U.K. base that supports U.S. attacks on Iran, and they specifically mentioned a base in England from which B-1 bombers took off to bomb Iran during the latest rounds of attack. Now, that would be a significant increase in the war.
1: Whoa, that's like Ukraine reaching out to Siberia. I mean, that, are they talking about...
2: Earlier in the war, they attacked a couple of RAF bases in Cyprus and launched a ballistic missile against, the Diego Garcia UK-US base in the Indian Ocean. So They've got ballistic missiles with the range to hit England. I'm afraid if Russia supplied them with targeting and guidance information, they might be able to do it.
1: Wow. What are you, I know that you read the Russian newspapers because you read and speak Russian from your intelligence background. What are the Russians saying about what's all going on here in the Middle East? And are they in any way even implying that they're continuing to support Iran or supplying them with intelligence or weaponry?
2: Oh, definitely, yeah. They're not making any bones about it. Mm. You know, because they're saying that they supplied them with targeting information that enabled Iran to hit U.S. air bases and take out those
1: fighters. Russian media is actually saying that?
2: I think, yeah, if I remember correctly, yeah.
1: Yeah, wow.
2: I might have been mistaken about that. I have to check. Yeah, I've been recovering from surgery, so it's been kind of hard for me to keep up with things.
1: Oh, I'm sorry. I hope you're going to be well, George.
2: Oh, yeah. It just takes a long time at my age to recover from that.
1: Yeah, I get it. I've had a few surgeries myself. It's no fun at all. And you do make it through.
2: Yeah, I'll have more next week when I do some more. Keep up the good work. Yeah, Chuck and I may be mistaken about what they're saying, but I know from other reports Russia is definitely providing with targeting and data info.
1: Yeah, it's just incredible to me that Russia is helping Iran kill American soldiers, and nobody is flipped out about the fact that Donald Trump is having hour and a half long conversations with Vladimir Putin every 2 weeks and has since he came into office. That our Secretary of State met in secret with the Foreign Minister of Russia, Sergei Lavrov, and that our FBI director is going to go over to Moscow on a trip to be escorted by the FSB, the reincarnated KGB. It just blows my mind. I mean, where's Joe McCarthy when you need him? it just blows my mind, George.
2: Yeah, it would be as bad as FDR talking to Hitler after Hitler killed U.S. soldiers in Normandy.
1: Yeah. That's a reasonable analogy. It really is.
2: Disgraceful.
1: Yeah, it is. It is disgraceful. George, thank you very much for the call, and I wish you the very best in your recovery from the surgery and your next one next week. Keep the faith, my brother.
2: Okay. Thanks a lot, Tom. Keep good work.
1: Thank you, George. Michael in Seattle. Hey, Michael, what's on your mind today?
3: Michael, hey, this is Michael. Yes, just wanted to talk about

0: agreeing to help them develop nuclear power.
1: But I mean, nuclear even, power, number one, it's going to take them, it takes a decade to build a nuclear power plant, or at least 4 or 5 years, number one. Number two, they've got an unlimited resource in the sun there. I mean, they could lay out solar panels, and in less than a year, they could generate more electricity than, China, in the last 2 years, China has put out enough solar panels to generate more power than 60 nuclear power plants.
0: That may be the case, but they have also developed lots of other power.
1: No, they want the nuclear power plants because nuclear power plants can be used to enrich uranium. And that enriched uranium can be used to make bombs. That's why they want a nuclear power plant. Let's be real about this. It's not about electricity.
0: But you and I both know that. But in this AI world,
1: this has got nothing to do with AI, Michael. This has to do with Saudi Arabia wanting to have the same thing that Russia has, or that Israel has. Israel has multiple nuclear weapons. Saudi Arabia wants to have them. They want to be an equal in the region. And Trump is going to give them whatever they want because they've given him and his family several billion dollars.
0: That may be the case. However,
1: it is the case.
0: AI needs all sorts, every single sort of power.
1: No, it just needs electricity, Michael. It doesn't matter where it comes from. Michael, I got to run. I'm sorry. I'm out of time. And thank you, Michael, though, for the call. And thank you for being with us today. We'll be back tomorrow, same time, same place. Anything goes Friday, in fact, tomorrow. In the meantime, don't forget, democracy is not a spectator sport. It requires all of us, and that includes you. So get out there, get active, tag, you're it. Have a great afternoon. Be good to yourself and the folks around you. Stay safe, and I will catch up with you tomorrow.

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1: And I'm Shane Mason, and we're the hosts of Nurse Talk Radio.
0: Here's what we're talking about this week. Let's talk about the ramifications of the tax bill on Medicare and Medicaid.
2: Well, I think, you know, we're seeing some things unfold right now in terms of Medicaid, and we can talk more about that as well.

0: I think some of the things that are coming in the relatively short future are big cuts to Medicare and big cuts to all of the social safety net in this country. A concern about Medicare is that the budget, the way it will have to be set to meet this ridiculous tax cut that really gives most of the benefit to the most wealthy in this country, would be to trigger automatic spending cuts for Medicare that could total as much as $25 billion. Now, Congress at the moment is saying they're not going to do that until after the midterms. Well, that shouldn't be reassuring to any of us that they think they're going to wait to take a slap at benefits for seniors and the disabled who are on Medicare until after they get themselves back in office again. That is pretty disingenuous of them.
1: Yes.
0: To set that kind of a timetable. So we all need to be very vigilant about saying Medicare needs to be not cut at all. In fact, there are other cuts that are of concern under Medicare, the limiting of how much physical therapy that patients are entitled to have, how many sessions they're entitled to have. This is ridiculous stuff. That should not be determined. Talk about the government getting involved in our health care. You know, the folks who argue for a market-based health care system seem to do so on the basis of you don't want the government doing your health care for you. And yet, if you're determining that a certain number of physical therapy will not be covered for seniors and the disabled, what if someone had a serious accident in early December and they're supposed to be continuing physical therapy? This is not okay.
2: And what about the individual mandate? So the tax law killed that. What's the impact of that going to be?
0: Well, the obvious impact of that is to drive premium costs up for everyone else, in part because there will be a certain number of people who say, hey, if I'm not required and I'm not penalized for not purchasing insurance, I'm not gonna. Usually the young and the healthy who feel like they don't need insurance,
2: right,
0: or that certain group of people who make a little too much to qualify for Medicaid, but don't make enough to afford the premium that's being offered to them, may opt to go without.
2: 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You can find more information about these topics at nursetalksite.com or nationalnursesunited.org.
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3: While the production of my lowdown commentaries is high tech, I confess that I'm antiquated. I still write each piece in longhand, applying my ballpoint to paper. This has caused bewildered glances from some who see me scribbling away in local coffee shops and bars. Recently, one fellow sidled up and whispered, "Watch out! If they see you doing this, they'll haul you off to the Smithsonian." But we handwriters might not be as obsolete as the key tappers assume. A fast-spreading grassroots movement is calling for schools to re-emphasize the value of writing and printing by hand instead of being wholly dependent on machines. Already, 24 states, as varied as Mississippi and California, now require public schools to teach cursive writing in 3rd through 5th grades. This squares with new understanding of how brains absorb information. While keyboards are faster, the slower, more tactile act of handwriting creates longer-lasting comprehension of letters and better retention of the thoughts they convey. Neuroscientists find that rote keystrokes on a computer require little mental engagement, while physically drawing out words and ideas takes coordination of multiple areas of the brain to focus memory, eyes, and fingers on creating a written product. Just writing this piece conjured up a fond remembrance of my early childhood, sitting on the floor of our home learning to draw the ABCs, both print and cursive, on those line practice pads. It was both an artistic exercise and the development of a foundational tool for a life of learning. This is Jim Hightower saying, yes, computer literacy is an indispensable element of today's childhood curriculum, but so is the richer development of human thinking through putting pen to paper. So let's do both. Howdy-ho, folks, and thanks for tuning in to my Hightower Radio Commentaries. And guess what? There's even more Hightower waiting for you online. 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

0: This is the Tom Hartman Program.
1: Hey, it's Thursday, and we have a great program for you today. They made you fear and hate your neighbors so that you could rob your future. Seriously, what is the Republican strategy? Well, we'll get into that in just a moment. Also, who's guarding the voting machines now? I mean, you know, Trump says we should worry, right? And is a stock trading ban really a voter suppression bill? You betcha. I'll give you the details and the names of the Democrats who voted for it. Meanwhile, in the second hour of our program, Phil Itner is going to drop by with a live Ukraine update. There's a lot going on over in that part of the world. And are we selling Saudi Arabia the very same thing that we're bombing Iran about? And if so, why? Does it have to do with Saudi Arabia giving Trump's family literally $2 billion? And also in the second hour of our program, retired little old ladies, against underwater garbage. We'll talk about that. In the third hour of our program, Victoria Jones is going to drop by. Britain's new Prime Minister, Andy Burnham, and does Larry the Cat, you know, the official cat of number 10 Downing Street, approve of Mr. Burnham? And also, why are ICE officers saying that morale is now worse than it was under Biden? All, you know, interesting and solid questions, I suppose. My daily take today, over that you can get for free in your email box every day at HartmanReport.com, is titled, They Made You Fear and Hate Your Neighbors So They Could Rob Your Future. And it's true. I start this article out with a quote from the last actual legitimately elected and honest Republican president of the United States, Dwight D. Eisenhower. In his farewell address to the nation in 1961, on January 20th of 1961, he said, and I quote, America knows that this world of ours, ever growing smaller, must avoid becoming a community of dreadful fear and hate and be instead a proud confederation of mutual trust and respect. End of quote. It was actually a few days before January 20th, but anyway. But it appears that dreadful fear and hate that Dwight Eisenhower warned us about have actually won. There was a new Lloyd's Register. I mentioned this briefly yesterday, but this is really worth focusing on. Lloyd's Register came out of the old Lloyd's Coffee House in the 1720s. And two things came out of that coffee house. Two businesses were started by the guys in that coffee house, the men who hung out there every day. One was called Lloyd's of London, the insurance company. The other is called Lloyd's Register, which basically they do what's called the annual risk survey. They just kind of look around the world and say, where are the risks? And, of course, that presumably informs the insurance company, although the two companies have been separate, you know, ever since the 1720s. Lloyd's Register was officially formed in 1760. And they do this global risk poll of citizens in the top 140 countries. And, you know, which is, you know, about half the countries in the world, but, you know, the countries who have a GDP bigger than Louisiana, basically. And they asked them, what is the biggest risk that you face as a citizen of your country? Now, most people talk about disease is a risk. Accidents are a risk. War could be a risk. But here in the United States, 1 in 10 Americans, 10% of Americans said politics is the biggest risk we face. Now, the average across the other 139 countries was only 1% of people said politics is the biggest risk we face. There were a few exceptions. For example, 5% of Russians said that politics was the biggest risk they face. And indeed, our politics can harm us. I mean, you know, go out in public with a bleep Trump T-shirt or cap or a bumper sticker. You know, the fear of physical violence. The fear of losing your health care this November when the Republicans' big, beautiful bill kicks in, the Medicaid cuts. The fear of losing your Medicare as the GOP works to strangle that program with both the Medicare Advantage scam and this new thing where in six states they're using AI to deny Medicare benefits to people on real Medicare. The scam, the fear of Republicans killing or reforming Social Security. Not to mention Republican-led campaigns to turn our environment over to the fossil fuel industry, our forests to the timber industry, our streams and waters over to the chemical industry, our farms over to the pesticide industry, and our children over to the radical Christian school industry, not to mention turning our economy over to the crypto industry and the AI industry. And our Republican politicians and the billionaire-owned media that supports them are also continuously telling us to hate and fear, exactly what Dwight Eisenhower warned us against. I mean, if it's not Willie Horton, it's immigrant caravans. If it's not immigrant caravans, it's Muslim bombers. If it's not Muslim bombers, it's murder, rapist, illegals. In 2024, it was trans people. For this election cycle, Trump, Rubio, Miller, Vance are telling us that we should hate and fear not only the guy mowing your lawn, but also democratic socialists and communists. You know, politics is supposed to help us. It's supposed to support us. Politics is supposed to be the system in a functioning democracy, which we are not. We are an oligarchy now. But in a functioning democracy, politics is where the will of the people gets enacted into law and the government supports the people. But it hasn't been that way since the Reagan Revolution, since Ronald Reagan turned his party over to the billionaires, and then the billionaires spent the next 45 years seizing control of the entire government and the entire economy. I mean, Republican opposition to any real reforms is why student debt is so high. It's why housing is in the hands of Wall Street hedge funds. It's why health insurance is out of reach for most people. It's why childcare is unaffordable. It's why that national system of brand new gleaming schools and hospitals that were built by Eisenhower and Jack Kennedy and Lyndon Johnson are falling into disrepair, and literally 3,000 hospitals have closed since the first Trump administration. And all that was built, by the way, with a 90% income tax that Eisenhower and Kennedy had and 50% corporate tax. But why? Why are the Republicans doing this? The era from the 30s until the 80s saw the growth of the first, literally in the history of the world, the first country where the middle class became more than 50% of the population with a single paycheck. And what allowed that was the right to unionize and a 90% top income tax rate and a 50% top corporate income tax rate. And Democrats passed during that period of time and subsequently power systems like the TVA and the Hoover Dam, public schools, the Eisenhower Interstate Highway System, public broadcasting, Head Start, food stamps, Social Security, Medicare, Medicaid, housing projects, VA home loans, hundreds of new airports and train stations, and thousands of smaller efforts. And, our middle class was like the envy of the world. But then Reagan turned everything over to the billionaires, and suddenly we middle-class people were the takers, and they, the billionaires, were the makers. And Lewis Powell handed them a formula to take over the country, which they've done. They created networks of think tanks. They created television networks. They created radio networks. You've got 1,500 right-wing radio stations. You've got 3 right-wing television networks. You've got the majority of television stations in the country now in the hands of 2 right-wing corporations. You know, it just goes on and on and on. It took a few decades. But their bet paid off. And the problem for the billionaires and the Republicans that they own was that most Americans loved what those oligarchs called socialism. I mean, we embraced Social Security, unionization, the minimum wage. We liked it, but the billionaires didn't want to pay for it. And so what did the Republicans do? Well, they said, we can't win an election based on more tax cuts for billionaires. And that's the only thing the only legislative agenda that they've had since 1981 of any consequence, other than making it harder for people to join unions and, polluting the environment. So as Axios reported last week, quote, it's going to be a hate election, a Republican tied to Trump's political operation told Axios. Voters have to hate the Dems more than they hate us, and we have material to work with. The simple fact is, ever since 1981, the Reagan Revolution, Republicans have not proposed one single piece of legislation that actually helps average people. Even their tax cuts, they'll throw you a bone, but, the tax cuts are really for their billionaire funders and the corporations. So what do we do? Because they're going to double down on hate this year. They're proclaiming it. They're telling us. Well, we do a couple things. Number one, we expose them. you know, when somebody echoes an anti-trans or anti-black person or anti-immigrant or whatever, just say, that's hate-mongering. That's beneath you. You inform people. You say, well, please name one piece of legislation since 1981 that Republicans have passed that has helped the average person. They can't. They won't be able to. There's no such thing. And point out that Democrats are responsible for all of these programs that we all depend upon, literally all of them. And then, you know, quote Eisenhower saying at the end of his farewell address, we pray that people of all faiths, all races, all nations may have their great human needs satisfied, that those now denied opportunity shall come to enjoy it to the full, that those who yearn for freedom may experience its spiritual blessings, that those who have freedom will understand, too, its heavy responsibilities, that all who are insensitive to the needs of others will learn charity, that the scourges of poverty, disease, and ignorance will be made to disappear from the earth, and that in the goodness of time, all people will come to live together in a peace guaranteed by the binding force of mutual respect and love. I miss Dwight Eisenhower. 17 minutes past the hour. I'll be back with more of the news of the day and your calls right after this.

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0: 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We're all in this together. 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

Tired of news that protects the powerful? 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If you're a homeowner in America, you need to listen to this. 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

0: 24 minutes past the hour. Welcome back. So as families struggle to afford groceries, the Republican-controlled House passed a couple of pieces of legislation here over the last 2 days. First of all, they passed this $1.5 trillion bill, or $1.15 trillion military budget. This is unprecedented. This is massive. And then on top of that, and by the way, Mark Pocan came out and said, the American people are sick and tired of funding atrocities abroad and want this war with Iran to end. Year after year, the Pentagon fails its audit with virtually no accountability. And he goes, you know, goes on about that. But then they also funded $73 billion in additional funding for the U.S. military for the war in Iran. This is $1,100 per American household at a time when 45% of Americans say they can't afford groceries. Meanwhile, a war powers resolution that would have curbed Trump. Now, again, this doesn't have the force of law. It's just a resolution saying, please, passed the House yesterday by a vote of 214 to 218 because four Republicans joined the Democrats, Fitzpatrick, Davidson, Barrett, and Massey. And, you know, you recall a couple of weeks ago in June, actually, both the House and the Senate passed a resolution asking Trump to dial back his war in Iran. And, of course, he's just ignoring that. Meanwhile, Trump has gutted the agency to guard our voting machines. At the same time that Americans are furious about the war in Iran, Trump is gutting our voting machines and has shut down or gutting the agencies that protect them, CISA, the Cybersecurity and Infrastructure Security Agency. It's gone, basically. At the same time, the Cash Patel is planning on going to Russia. I mean, what the hell is up with that? We shut down three agencies that protect us against foreign interference in our elections. And then Cash Patel, who once, you know, was paid $25,000 to star in a movie that was fronting for Russia, basically. Cash, our FBI director, is heading over to Russia just before the election. What the hell is going on here? It's amazing. And then there's this stock trading ban. I got to tell you about this right after the break, and I'll pick up your call. So stick around. It's Anything Goes Summer.
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0: It's the place where despair is not an option. I'll be right back with more of the news of the day and your calls right after.

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0: 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Check it out. Welcome back. 34 minutes past the hour. So the Stop Insider Trading Act, House Resolution 7008, is supposed to make it harder for members of Congress to trade stocks on inside information. We've got a whole bunch of members of Congress, basically the entire Republican caucus and maybe half of the Democrats, who have become multimillionaires in Congress by trading on insider information, because the laws that sent that should send Donald Trump to jail, have sent others to jail. Oh, what was her name? The woman who went to jail for stock trading, who was Martha Stewart. That law that sent Martha Stewart to jail does not apply to members of Congress. They carved out an exception for themselves. So now we're trying to fix that. And Democrats proposed this legislation. It was fairly weak. There's actually a much stronger one, but this was the one that Mike Johnson decided he'd go with. But then he added to it, he attached to it the SAVE Act, basically. He said, oh, and by the way, if we pass this and the Senate passes it and Trump signs it, women who have changed their names because they got married but did not go before a judge won't be able to vote. People who can't find their original birth certificate or can't afford to get a certified copy or can't even, get a certified copy because they were home birth or whatever, they won't be able to vote. People who don't have passports won't be able to vote. We're going to make it really hard. So they attach that to it. Now, you would think that the Democrats would say, this is nuts, we're not going to vote for it. But 13 Democrats voted in favor of it. This is crazy. These are the people who are the problem, in my opinion. And they are Kathy Castor of Florida, Henry Cuellar of Texas, Don Davis of North Carolina, Jared Golden of Maine, Vicente Gonzalez of Texas, Josh Gottheimer of New Jersey, Marcy Kaptur of Ohio, Susan Lee of Nevada, Jared Moskowitz of Florida, Chris Pappas of New Hampshire, Marie Glusenkamp Perez of Washington State, Darren Soto of Florida, and Derek Tran of California. So just wanted to let you know. Congresswoman Sidney Clamminger Dove of California said, quote, the stock trader in chief made 21,000 stock trades in his first year back in office. 100% support the stock trading ban for members of Congress and the president and the VP to stop them. But the bill Republicans brought to the floor was really only about appeasing Trump. And even Chuck Schumer came out and said, we all know that Donald Trump wants to steal America's elections, plain and simple. We're looking at every way to prevent him from stealing the elections. He's desperate. Yeah, you think? So what's on your mind today? Deborah in Atlanta, Georgia. Hey, Deborah, what's up?
1: Yes, Tom, thanks for taking my call. I just thought any politician that comes in office, they have to swear an oath that they will not violate the Constitution.
0: That's correct.
1: Excuse me. When the president is sworn in, he has to buy the head person from the Supreme Court, mm-hmm. and says, I will not violate the Constitution. Why would the Supreme Court give Donald Trump leeway to do this about anything? So what is the penalty for violating the Constitution? It doesn't matter. It's just a ceremonial proposition or what? No one wants they don't look at the Constitution. You can't violate that. The Supreme Court doesn't do anything.
0: Right.
1: And they sworn him in. And those words are in there.
0: I agree with you, Deborah. The Fourth Amendment to the United States Constitution says that the police may not enter your home and they may not arrest you unless a judge signs a warrant based on sworn testimony from somebody that a crime is being committed. We've got 68 or 70,000 people right now being held in detention, and maybe a few hundred of them had judge-signed warrants. The Trump administration is openly violating the Fourth Amendment. The Fifth through the Eighth Amendments concern your right to not incriminate yourself, your right to not, the Fifth Amendment says that you shall not lose your freedom, life, or property, you know, and unless there is a legal action against you. The Sixth, Seventh, and Eighth Amendments are all about having a trial by jury and not having cruel and unusual punishment and a speedy trial. And all of those are being violated by these people. You know, Trump is violating the Constitution says that the president may not take gifts from foreign powers, period. Abraham Lincoln wanted to hang on to a couple of African elephant tusks that were given to him by one of the potentates of Africa back in the 1860s. Congress wouldn't let him. He had to put them into the National Museum instead. But, you know, Trump's got a $400 million Trojan horse bribe jet. You are absolutely right. And the reason why is because Mitch McConnell, you know, basically screwed us. He refused to let Merrick Garland's nomination be considered when Obama was president, saying that, well, there's an election within a year. I think it was 400 days. And therefore, we should wait until after the election for the American people to speak on this. And so instead of Merrick Garland, you know, we ended up with what? I think it was Brett Kavanaugh. And then, you know, just 1 month before the election, when when Trump was president in 2020, when Ruth Bader Ginsburg died, instead of saying, well, we should wait through the election, he jammed through Amy Coney Barrett. And now we've got a 6-3 radical, anti-Constitution Republican Supreme Court rather than an old-fashioned 5-4 just, you know, mainstream right-wing hate labor union Supreme Court. So, yeah, you identified it, and I think it's just such a blatant violation of the Constitution. We've got such a long road to travel now to get back to constitutional order that it's going to be a hell of a challenge, and I think it's going to take a decade to flush this stuff out. You know, this poison that has been injected by the billionaires and by Russia and Putin and Trump and the whole crowd. So, did I answer
1: but
0: your
1: that's
0: question?
1: That's such a dangerous trail to go down.
0: Yeah, it really is.
1: So,
0: it truly is.
1: When the next group of senators, House of Representatives, and the president, it's just a ceremonial. You don't pay any attention because there won't be any penalties for violating the Constitution.
0: That's right, or the law. I mean, they're breaking the law all the time, and particularly like the Hatch Act is being broken constantly by these guys. Deborah, well said. Thank you very much for the call.
1: All right, thank you.
0: Yeah, sure enough. Michael in Antelope, California. Hey, Michael, what's on your mind today?
2: Hey, Tom. A couple of days ago, you had talked about Clarence Thomas, and I think you were asking how he felt about his people. What was that?
0: Yeah, why is this guy who had the experience of growing up black in America consistently working against the interests of black people? And it's not just, you know, trying to stop things that might be called reverse discrimination or whatever kind of BS title you want to put on things like affirmative action, but he's going even farther. I mean, he's actually supporting efforts to prevent black people from voting or prevent their votes from having, you know, any effect. Why?
2: Well, there's this book, I don't know if you heard of it, called Capital Gains, and it was published in 1992, and I read it like 30 years ago. Mm-hmm. It talks about the Anita Hill inquiry or issue, and it talked about Clarence's beginnings. And I believe I haven't read the book, you know, in so long, but I believe he went to Boston College and then he went to Harvard Law School. Mm-hmm. And when he got to Harvard Law School, the book claimed that he tried to fit in. He tried to put on a dashiki, which was what we were doing in the 60s.
0: Yeah, he briefly joined the Black Panthers, if my recollection is correct.
2: Yeah, I don't remember if the book mentioned that. The thing was, he wasn't accepted by the other blacks in the school, in the class, even though he tried to. And I think I always wondered if that's what affected his
0: that
2: attitude
0: wounded him.
2: Towards his, you know, towards his people.
0: That's
2: so
0: interesting.
2: I just wanted to put that out there that You know, the book is out there. I don't know if it's still published or not. Yeah.
0: Before you move to another topic, Michael, can I run something by you, an inquiry?
2: Sure.
0: You know, one of the things that I think is kind of universal among human beings, and of course this comes out of my experience as a white guy in the business world and whatnot, is that you look at people who are successful and you want to be like them. And in many ways, you kind of have to be like them. For example, you know, when I owned a company and I was doing sales work, when I had an ad agency and I'd go out and call on other companies, I had to wear a tie, you know, and put on a sports coat, and I had to have a reasonable haircut.
2: Yeah.
0: You know, you have to do things to look like successful people in order to be accepted by successful people. And I'm wondering if what drove him was his coming to the conclusion that basically to be successful in America, you either had to be white or you had to align yourself with white people in a way that is just so overt that, you know, the white power structure will accept you. Does that make any sense?
2: Well, it makes sense, but you may have to go further into what type of person Clarence Thomas is.
0: Yeah, I get it.
2: And it could be that, again, he tried to fit in, he didn't, and that his personality is a conservative, self-serving personality anyway because of the issue he had with Anita Hill and the how he treated her and other women.
0: Yeah.
2: That he is self-serving, and he's probably doing what it takes to be successful, and he has no empathy, I guess you would say.
0: Yeah, that certainly appears to be the case, and that's, you know, that's a sign of a sociopath, which is real unfortunate. You had one other thing you wanted to say. We're going to hit a break in just a second.
2: Yeah, the day after Trump was nominated or elected, November 6th, I was going to call you, or I was listening to your show, and during one of your breaks, you were reading an excerpt from a book about how the Jews were planning on taking Palestine way back. So I want to talk to you about that next week.
0: Okay. All right. Yeah.
2: You may want to look into that and see what the excerpt was.
0: Yeah, I'll check it out. Michael, thank you for the call. Okay. It's good talking with you, and I appreciate your helping fill me in. You know, helping me round out my experience here in life or my understanding of everybody's experience. It's 46 minutes past the hour. I'll be back with more of your calls in just a minute. Stay with us.
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0: 47 minutes past the hour. We'll be right back with more of your calls and

0: The morbidly rich who bought our government are counting on you to sit this thing out. Don't give them the satisfaction. The Hartman Report is free to join, and it's where our community goes to see what they're really doing. Every day, I connect the dots that they don't want connected, from the Powell memo to Citizens United to the checkpoints and surveillance machinery that's going up right now. But this isn't a lecture. It's a fight, and you're not in it alone. Thousands of us are already here, reading, arguing, organizing, and fighting like our children's future depends on it. Because it does. We refuse to be spectators while democracy gets sold off piece by piece. Free means free. HartmanReport.com. No paywall, no catch. Come stand with us and let's take this country back together. That's Hartman Report. Hartman with two N's at the end. HartmanReport.com. Check it out. Hey, Tom Hartman here. 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
1: Hey, Tom Hartman here. In my new book, Threshold, The Crisis of Western Culture, I'm looking at the deteriorating state of our planet, where the dynamics of environmental, economic, and population change are boiling over the limits within which society can function. I'll be busting the myths and ideologies of religious fundamentalism, capitalism run amok, male domination and hierarchy, and militarism that are draining our world of its natural and human resources and engendering the suffering of millions for the benefit of a few. Threshold examines cultures that have thrived from the mother city of Corral, Peru to modern Denmark, and targets five areas of policy, national, religious, economic, corporate, and environmental, for specific and immediate reform. Radical in scope and boldness, but simple in its common sense logic, my book Threshold illustrates the mistakes we have made as a culture, as a country, and as individuals, and provides the inspiration and motivation that you're looking for to build a better, more sustainable world for all. It's available in fine bookstores everywhere. Threshold.
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0: Hey, thanks so much for sharing our program and for reaching out to our stations and sponsors and letting them know that you're listening. It really means a lot to us.
1: 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You will. 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
2: No one ever sounds the alarm. No one says
1: 8 minutes before the hour, picking up your calls here. Kenyatta in Los Angeles. Hey, Kenyatta, what's on your mind today?
3: Just anecdotally, and then I'll get to my points as rapidly as I can. You were talking to a gentleman earlier about Uncle Thomas.
1: Yes.
3: And the only parallel I would submit that there is a parallel, and that would be the recently demised Lindsey Graham, who tooth and nail voted against all legislation involving gay rights. So yeah. Go figure that one.
1: Yeah,
3: now,
1: I get it.
3: The reason I called is last week I spoke with you and. It wasn't the substance of what I wanted to talk about. I just made an ancillary comment, and I received a lot of commentary.
1: Oh, really?
3: From black people.
1: Well, we got one caller about it, but okay.
3: Well, no, I got some notes on Substack, and they were very respectful.
1: Yeah, and I see. By the way, you've been writing again on Substack, and it's just great. Thank you. Forgive the interruption.
3: Yeah, that's okay. I just wanted to clear something up because I don't want anyone to understand. I am a black nationalist. I am not, and I'm not shy about it. I'm neither Democrat nor Republican because that's a duopoly. That's the same side of one coin. And you look at a quarter, it's a bird on one side, an eagle, I believe, George Washington on the other. It's still 25 cents. So, I 400 years of what black people in the United States from the inception have gone through cannot be encapsulated in 1 hour, 2 hours, 10 minutes, or 4 years. I want people to understand that the reason I do not use the term African-American is because, first of all, Africa was called Alkebulon from the people that came from it, my ancestors. The Europeans

0: African male, you were a boy. So if you were so-and-so's slave, you were called Tom's son. You were called Jack's son. Yeah. So you know, if these people want to signify that they are somehow liberated, proud African Americans, they need the first study, because using the term alone shows that you're not independent. It shows that you are a mental slave. You don't see white people calling themselves European Americans, which is what I call them, and they look at me like I have five heads. You know, my parents' birth certificate said colored. My birth certificate said Negro. My children's birth certificate says black. Then there's always the other default word. What European has adopted the name Leta Umbulu or Solo Masakela? Tell me. There are 53 countries in Africa. The average so-called African-American cannot name 10 of them. I'm sorry. Forgive me. I am a black man in the United States, and that reminds me that I am the only person here ancestrally in prison, forced to come. I wasn't a dreamer. I didn't come to Ellis Island and look at the Statue of Liberty with a tear going down my face and open up Pizza Hut.
1: Mm-hmm. I get it.
0: The mere fact that the debate exists at all, shit.
1: Yeah.
0: I'm sorry.
1: Yeah, no, I get it, Kenyatta. It's always good to hear from you. Thank you so much for the call.
0: Thank you.
1: Yeah. So Phil Entner's going to drop by from live from Kyiv, Ukraine, and let us know what's going on over there right on the other side of the break. Stay with us.
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1: If you're a homeowner in America, you need to listen to this. 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
4: Here's what we're talking about this week. Let's talk about the ramifications of the tax bill on Medicare and Medicaid.
6: Well, I think, you know, we're seeing some things unfold right now in terms of Medicaid, and we can talk more about that as well. But I think some of the things that are coming in the relatively short future are big cuts to Medicare and big cuts to all of the social safety net in this country. A concern about Medicare is that the budget, the way it will have to be set to meet this ridiculous tax cut that really gives most of the benefit to the most wealthy in this country, would be to trigger automatic spending cuts for Medicare that could total as much as $25 billion. Now, Congress at the moment is saying they're not going to do that until after

0: midterms. Well, that shouldn't be reassuring to any of us that they think they're going to wait to take a slap at benefits for seniors and the disabled who are on Medicare until after they get themselves back in office again. That is pretty disingenuous of them.
1: Yes.
0: To set that kind of a timetable. So we all need to be very vigilant about saying Medicare needs to be not cut at all. In fact, there are other cuts that are of concern under Medicare, the limiting of how much physical therapy that patients are entitled to have, how many sessions they're entitled to have. This is ridiculous stuff. That should not be determined. Talk about the government getting involved in our health care. You know, the folks who argue for a market-based health care system seem to do so on the basis of you don't want the government doing your health care for you. And yet, if you're determining that a certain number of physical therapy will not be covered for seniors and the disabled, what if someone had a serious accident in early December and they're supposed to be continuing physical therapy? This is not okay.
2: And what about the individual mandate? So the tax law killed that. What's the impact of that going to be?
0: Well, the obvious impact of that is to drive premium costs up for everyone else, in part because there will be a certain number of people who say, hey, if I'm not required and I'm not penalized for not purchasing insurance, I'm not gonna. Usually the young and the healthy who feel like they don't need insurance, or that certain group of people who make a little too much to qualify for Medicaid, but don't make enough to afford the premium that's being offered to them may opt to go without.
2: Thanks for listening. You can find more information about these topics at nursetalksite.com or nationalnursesunited.org.
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3: While the production of my lowdown commentaries is high-tech, I confess that I'm antiquated. I still write each piece in longhand, applying my ballpoint to paper. This has caused bewildered glances from some who see me scribbling away in local coffee shops and bars. Recently, one fellow sidled up and whispered, "Watch out! If they see you doing this, they'll haul you off to the Smithsonian." But we handwriters might not be as obsolete as the key tappers assume. A fast-spreading grassroots movement is calling for schools to re-emphasize the value of writing and printing by hand instead of being wholly dependent on machines. Already, 24 states, as varied as Mississippi and California, now require public schools to teach cursive writing in 3rd through 5th grades. This squares with new understanding of how brains absorb information. While keyboards are faster, the slower, more tactile act of handwriting creates longer-lasting comprehension of letters and better retention of the thoughts they convey. Neuroscientists find that rote keystrokes on a computer require little mental engagement, while physically drawing out words and ideas takes coordination of multiple areas of the brain to focus memory, eyes, and fingers on creating a written product. Just writing this piece conjured up a fond remembrance of my early childhood, sitting on the floor of our home learning to draw the ABCs, both print and cursive, on those line practice pads. It was both an artistic exercise and the development of a foundational tool for a life of learning. This is Jim Hightower saying, yes, computer literacy is an indispensable element of today's childhood curriculum, but so is the richer development of human thinking through putting pen to paper. So let's do both. Howdy-ho, folks, and thanks for tuning in to my Hightower Radio Commentaries. And guess what? There's even more Hightower waiting for you online. 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

0: This is the Tom Hartman Program.
1: Hey, welcome to the second hour of our program. On the line with us is our buddy Phil Ettner, the veteran war correspondent, host of the On the Edge podcast based out of Kyiv, Ukraine. Philip Ettner on YouTube, Ettner Philip on social media. Phil, welcome back to the program. How's everything in Ukraine today?
2: Well, relatively good in terms of the way, you know, at least we're not getting pummeled by ballistic missiles, but it's politically rather chaotic at the moment, I should say.
1: To what extent is that, a real conflict between these, your defense minister and Zelensky and whatnot, versus something that's being driven by Russian propaganda? Or is Russian propaganda no longer a big factor in Ukrainian politics?
2: Well, this gets really, really complicated and very intricate, as one could, you know, well imagine, given the inner workings of a government at war.
1: Sure.
2: It all stemmed from the fact that there was this tension between the head of the army, General Sirsky, and the head of the Ministry of Defense, Fedorov. And this came to a head last week, and in it, Zelensky abruptly dismissed Fedorov. And it's widely known that it was going to be one or the other. People took to the streets. They exercised their freedom of assembly and their freedom of speech. Given the way things are politically here and that we live under martial law, that's the best way for them to get their opinion out there into the world. Zelensky listened. He made some revisions. He's brought in a younger, different man, Mykhailo Drapatya, to now be the head of the army. The Ministry of Defense, I think, still is an open position. And people have been clamoring for Fedorov to come back. He's a widely respected, kind of seen as a young innovator.
1: He's the guy who ran the drone program, right?
2: He's the one that ran the drone program, and reportedly, Zelensky offered him this kind of obscure, made-up position of prime minister in charge of technological innovation or something like that. And Fedorov said, that holds no real power. I'm not interested. I'll come back if I come back as defense minister. That is what is being reported. Now, you ask about Russian propaganda. This isn't Russian propaganda. This is an inner struggle within the Ukrainian armed forces and how to move forward to dealing with mobilization, dealing with soldiers, dealing with technological innovation, new tactics, breaking from the Soviet past of the Soviet way of war, which was the accusation made against General Sirsky, although General Sirsky had gotten some really good victories under his belt. And there's a faction within Ukraine that still actually would like to see him reinstated.
1: Mm-hmm.
2: However, I must say that while this might not be Russian propaganda, I think there is Russian interference happening here. And I say that because we knew months ago, we were told, by various members of the political elite here within Ukraine, that they were seeing machinations done by Moscow to interfere and to drive divisions between the leading members of the political elite, the party leaders and those who are in high positions, especially regarding security or military, divide and conquer. It's what the Russians do all the time. Yeah. And we know that there are Russian operatives in Ukraine. Of course, there are Russian operatives in Ukraine. But this may be that we're seeing play out. However, one way or the other, whether it's machinations by Moscow or whether or not it's street protests by Ukrainian people, we are at a political crisis here, and it's happening at a time of war when there's a lot going on the battlefield, and these inner struggles, while essential and legitimate, are stymieing Ukrainian unity, although that is not going away. Nobody is protesting Zelensky. They are protesting the decision that Zelensky has made.
1: Right.
2: People here just want to see this war prosecuted properly, and they want to win, and they have differing opinions on how to do that and who should be in charge in the effort of doing that.
1: So I have heard that, from the reporting in the media, that over the last couple of weeks, Kyiv has been just under massive bombardment from Russia. How are you guys doing? And does this compare? I mean, it's apparently nothing close to, you know, like World War II bombing, you know, the Blitz and whatnot that would just take out, you know, 20 city blocks kind of thing. But how's it going?
2: It's not good. They've been since July 2nd. There's rarely a night where we don't have active, you know, attacks, and certainly alarms. I would say almost, in fact, I'll correct myself, every night we get alarms, but pretty much every night since that July 2nd beginning of this bombardment, we've had some sort of explosion, whether or not that's air defenses or whether or not that's an actual ballistic missile strike. And a lot of this is on our shoulders because the Trump administration has choked off the supply of Patriot missile systems, which are essential for shooting down ballistic missiles. The Ukrainians can shoot down the drones themselves. They have that capacity themselves. They can shoot down an awful lot of missiles. They have that capacity themselves. But some of these, like, hypersonic ballistic missiles and some of the more, you know, extreme weapons that Russia has in its arsenal can only be handled by Patriots. And they've clearly run out because we are getting pelted. Absolutely pelted. And you're right, it isn't blowing down blocks, city blocks. It's not like the Blitz. It's not the Luftwaffe. But it's bad enough that, you know, it takes a toll on you psychologically. I have not had a good night's sleep, Tom, since July 2nd. Because even when it doesn't happen, there's still the alarm. And you wonder, do I need to go to a safe place in my building? Do I need to go actually to a shelter? And that psychological toll is absolutely taking an extreme, you know, well, it's taking a toll.
1: You wonder if that might be driving some of the demonstrations. You know, people are just frazzled.
2: Frazzled, short-tempered. Yeah. All of these things are coming into play. And about 2 weeks ago, I did an interview on the show, and I recommend everybody go and talk to it with a woman named Lisa Woods, who's an American working at a trauma center here in Ukraine, psychological trauma, where they're trying out new techniques like microdosing and things like that. And I spoke to her specifically about this, is that it's not just the actual attack that does damage to a person's mental health. Their psyche, and what it's doing to the children who are going to grow up, and you know, it may not manifest for a decade, it may not manifest until they're well into their elderly lives, but this is doing serious psychological damage to the people of Ukraine. Whether or not it's an actual strike that happens, it's exhausting. I will tell you that. I will, from personal experience. Yeah. It's exhausting. But again, I reiterate, it's similar to what I said about the political situation where nobody is attacking Zelensky. They just want this done right. What I am saying is that people are exhausted, but they remain resilient. Because they have to be, because they know what Moscow is like. They know what it's like to live under the thumb of the Kremlin, and they refuse to ever do it again. And there is no question in anybody's mind, this country remains overwhelmingly unified in trying to push back the invader. What that's going to look like, I don't know. We just had the meeting in the Philippines between Lavrov and Rubio. There should have been a Ukrainian representative there, in my opinion, but apparently there wasn't. So, you know, there is a desire for this war to end. Everybody wants this war to end. We're all so tired of this war. Right. But it has to win. It has to end with a sovereign and free Ukraine.
1: I get
2: and
1: it.
2: And that's universal.
1: Yeah, I totally get it. So about every 2 weeks since Trump became president, he has an hour or 2 hour long phone conversation with Putin. Sergei Lavrov, who I've met, who is the basically the Secretary of State, the Foreign Minister.
2: I've met him too. That must have been. You got to tell me that story sometime.
1: He's
2: a character.
1: It was at a reception in Washington D.C. Basically a cocktail party. But in any case,
2: tough dude.
1: Yeah, he's a giant of a man. You know, and he's a very smart man. But anyhow, he's meeting with Rubio in private. Now we learn that the FBI director, Kash Patel, is going to go to Moscow in October.
2: Very weird.
1: Just before our elections. For a year and a half now, Trump has refused to provide Ukraine with the anti-missile technology necessary to stop these attacks on Kyiv. Do you see these all as part of one thing, or do you think that, I mean, there's speculation here that perhaps the reason why Kash Patel is going over to Moscow is for election interference, because Moscow has been messing in our elections in a big way since 2016. What's your opinion, and what's the prevailing opinion there? I got about a minute and a half here before we hit our break.
2: Okay, so my take on this is mighty fishy in a lot of different ways, okay? So this has only happened very rarely in the past. Director Free, I think, went, and I think Mueller went. But those trips were planned well in advance. They were meticulous. Everybody knew what everybody was talking about. The schedule and the time frame were done down to the minutia, the minute. This Kash Patel thing is flying by the seat of the pants. He's being hosted by the FSB, who has actively attacked us in our own elections in the past, in 2016 certainly, and in 2020. You know, it's this stinks. This smells fishy to me, and that comes not only from having worked and studied the Russians for 30 years, but also having worked in the defense and security coverage for, you know, CBS and 60 Minutes, and you know, take your pick. I've seen these kind of trips before, and it doesn't go like this. It isn't fly by the seat of your pants. You aren't hosted by the enemy, and Russia is our enemy. I'm sorry to have to put it that bluntly, but it's true. And they're hosting Kash Patel. This is on their dime. This is their schedule. That's highly unusual, and it's just, it makes me very nervous, Tom. It makes me very, very nervous.
1: Yeah, well, me too, Phil. And I think, you know, there are Democrats now who are demanding to know what the hell is going on here.
2: And they should.
1: Yeah, and does this have to do with Ukraine?
2: We
1: or does this
2: know.
1: Have to do with the elections or you know, what's going on here? And I didn't even know that Lavrov had met Rubio in the Philippines. I mean, that's news to me. That and I'm pretty hell
2: we gotta keep it. I know you are, but we got to keep an eye on this. And the American people should know exactly why Kash Patel is going and what they're doing and who they're meeting with and what they're talking about. We should demand it.
1: Amen. Phil Ittner, the great Phil Ittner. Check out his podcast, On the Edge. Philip Ittner on YouTube, Ittner Philip on social media. Thanks, Phil.
2: Thank you, Tom.
1: Good talking to you.
0: This is the Tom Hartman Program.
1: So why are we bombing Iran and saying that we're doing it to get rid of nuclear weapons while Trump is wanting to give nuclear weapons to Saudi Arabia? What the hell's going on here? We'll talk about that in just a minute.

0: You were promised something. Work hard, play by the rules, and you'd own a home, raise a family, retire with dignity. I mean, that was the deal, right? It was called the American dream. So what happened to it? Well, here's the truth nobody told you. It didn't die, it was killed. And we know who did it, when they did it, and how they got away with it for almost 150 years. It starts with a lie buried in a court case way back in 1886, and it runs straight through Ronald Reagan and his administration. And it's still robbing you blind right now. This wasn't bad luck. It was a crime. Who Killed the American Dream? The Greatest Political Crime Ever Told is the new book by me, Tom Hartman. It's available at fine bookstores everywhere. It's time that you knew who did it. Who Killed the American Dream? The Greatest Political Crime Ever Told by Tom Hartman.
1: It is one of the most powerful books you'll ever read, full of the wisdom of ancient cultures and the directed hope of modern thinkers. The Last Hours of Ancient Sunlight, The Fate of the World and What We Can Do Before It's Too Late by Tom Hartman. 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In the foreword to Tom Hartman's book, The Last Hours of Ancient Sunlight, The Fate of the World and What We Can Do Before It's Too Late, renowned author Joseph Chilton Pierce writes,
2: "To discover brilliant, innovative, creative, and original thinking is one of life's rare privileges. 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And because of the scope and depth of this work, I find it inspiring as well as disturbing. I rather exhausted superlative in praise of Tom Hartman's book, The Prophet's Way, which I rightly called the most important book I've ever read. But now I find the sequel calling for equal praise, since the issue here addresses the whole of our species, and indeed all species."
1: The Last Hours of Ancient Sunlight, The Fate of the World and What We Can Do Before It's Too Late by Tom Hartman, in bookstores everywhere.
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0: 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Democracy belongs to you. 23 minutes past the hour. Welcome back. So this story is getting really weirder by the hour. Saudi Arabia gives Donald Trump's family $2 billion, through Jared Kushner. That was back years ago. Now they're cutting deals with Don Jr. and Eric, Uday and Kusei, to build a Trump Tower in Riyadh, I believe it is, and a Trump golf course. While Trump was out of office, they gave Trump millions and millions of dollars to sponsor the so-called Live Golf Tour. So here we have literally billions of dollars flowing from Saudi Arabia into the Trump family. Meanwhile, Saudi Arabia has wanted for a long, long time to become a major player. Israel has a nuclear weapon. Pakistan has a nuclear weapon. Saudi Arabia wants to have a nuclear weapon. And, you know, and Iran continues to deny that they've ever tried to get a nuclear weapon, although their activities kind of belie that statement. We are bombing Iran under the excuse, the rubric, that we're doing this to stop them from getting a nuclear weapon. In fact, Trump yesterday did something that was so despicable, or day before yesterday. Can you imagine if Barack Obama or Joe Biden had said after a soldier had died that they died because they supported my policy? That they supported my policy, and it's so tragic that they died because, you know, they said that they supported my policy. Trump said that about the four soldiers, U.S. soldiers, who just died in the Middle East. He said that they told him, or they said, that they did not want Iran to get a nuclear weapon. This is a lie. Soldiers don't talk in terms of geopolitics and things. They're in terms of, you know, what did my commanding officer say this week? And we've seen several generals on television basically saying that. So here you've got Trump bombing Iran, saying that he's doing it to stop a nuclear program that does not exist. It has been, to use Trump's own word, obliterated. Really, he's bombing Iran because Netanyahu, you know, had been for 15 years trying to find an American president stupid enough to go along with him, and he finally found one. And at the same time, we're bombing Iran to stop the nuclear program. He has Chris Wright, his energy secretary, sign a deal with the guy who murdered the Washington Post reporter and sawed up his body and disposed of it in a vat of acid. That guy, we just signed a deal with them saying, yeah, we'll help you enrich nuclear, you know, enrich uranium to the point where it could be made into a nuclear bomb. Now, when this story came out yesterday, there was a lot of blowback. And so now Trump is backing away. He's saying, well, only if you join the Abraham Accords, which doesn't mean a whole lot. It's just, you know, yes, okay, kumbaya, we're fine with Israel. Keep an eye on this story. This is a story, I'm telling you, this is a story of graft and corruption. And the president of the United States, the presidency of the United States, being bought by a bloodthirsty, sociopathic foreign dictator for the purposes of coming to dominate. Saudi Arabia wants to be the dominant Arab force in the Middle East, or arguably in the world. And they think that it's going to take a nuclear weapon to get there.
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0: 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Welcome back. 34 minutes past the hour. So, a heartwarming story. They call themselves the Old Ladies Against Underwater Garbage. This is just incredible. This woman who is currently 86 years old started a few years ago. She lives near Cape Cod, and she's a scuba diver in her 80s. And she discovered that there's these ponds all over Cape Cod, as is, you know, commonly the case with kind of coastal land masses. And she started digging, you know, she's 86 now. Susan Bauer is her name. And she was diving in these ponds and discovering all kinds of crap on the bottom. And she started bringing it up. And other women joined her. The youngest is 65. The oldest is 86. And over the past 6 years, they estimate they removed at least 3 tons, 6,000 pounds of trash from ponds around the Cape. During a recent dive covered by the New York Times, this is on the front page of the New York Times over the weekend, they pulled 1,000 pounds of trash from one particular pond, Lovell's Pond. And one of the members, this is Lisa Weiss, she said, "You're exhausted. Maybe you're a little sunburned. You're filthy. And it's the best feeling. I don't quilt. I don't crochet. That's not how I'm going to stay fit as I age. This feeds you in a different way." So, yeah, put on the wetsuit and strap on the tank. God bless him. I love it. What's on your mind today? Nancy in Springfield, Oregon. Hey, Nancy, what's up?
1: Yes, on the SAVE Act, I have been wondering if maybe it wouldn't hurt the Republicans more than the Democrats, because the people in the blue areas, the women in the blue areas, they're not as likely to change their name when they get married. And also, they're more likely to travel and have a passport and see the world. And the red people in red states kind of sit home and, I don't know, do what they do. So just wondering about that.
0: Well, that's exactly why many of the Republicans in the United States Senate are refusing to go along with this, because they're concerned that it's going to harm the Republican Party. They have two concerns. One is the one that you just described. And the other is that it's going to so piss off Democrats that it's going to explode Democratic votership, while it doesn't give anything to Republicans, so it doesn't encourage Republicans to vote. So they see, you know, a double whammy. They see it hurting Republican chances this fall in two different ways. And I,
1: you know, why are they pushing it so much?
0: Well, because Trump is convinced that this is the solution. And, you know, what Donald Trump wants, Donald Trump gets. It's been that way his whole entire life, since he was 5 years old and started throwing tantrums and mashed potatoes at the dinner table. And, you know, finally was so uncontrollable that his mother sent him off to military school. He always gets what he wants. And if he doesn't get what he wants, then he burns people down. He destroys them. He tries to put them in jail. He tries to break them financially. He tries to get them killed. He has, in my opinion, gotten several people killed. You know, they're afraid of him. They're just, you know, they're terrified of him. So.
1: And another thing, I came across this idea, and I don't know what other people think of it, but, you know, all the stuff that he's doing in D.C., putting his name on everything. And what it reminds me of is a male dog going around marking his territory.
0: Peeing on the fire hydrants. That's a pretty good analogy, anyway. Nancy. Yep, there you go. Somehow the image of Trump peeing on a fire hydrant does not work in my brain. But, I get it. Nancy, thank you very much. Good talking to you. Appreciate the call. Thank you. Vernon in Washington, D.C. Hey, Vernon, what's on your mind today?
2: Hey, Tom. Great show today.
0: Thank you.
2: I just wanted to say, and I just wanted to talk about your good friend, Joe Madison. I was an avid listener of his, Black Eagle.
0: Yeah, Joe was he was one of the most... Yeah, honestly, of all the people I've known in my whole entire life, Joe Madison was one of the most decent. He was brilliant and thoughtful and all that kind of stuff, but just at the level of being a human being, just one of the most decent people that I've ever known in
2: Great
0: my
2: guy.
0: Life.
2: Yes,
0: I miss
2: sir.
0: Him.
2: And Kenyatta seems to almost be in that same vein.
0: Yeah, Kenyatta's a good man.
2: Well, I want to talk about the Clarence Thomas. You guys were talking about him and mm-hmm. how he aspires to, you know, his power and what, you know, his aspiration of, you know, his white power and things of that nature. I can kind of see where he's coming from, to be quite honest with you, playing devil's sure. advocate.
0: Sure.
2: You know, I'm African American, and I aspire to, you know, different things, and sometimes have been rejected by the black community myself, you know, for my opinion. Mm-hmm. Matter of fact, 2 years ago, I was at an African-American barbershop in my neighborhood. I used to frequent many. I don't go there anymore. I got thrown out because I was advocating voting in the shop. And, man, they was, like, coming at me, talking about, well, I'm not voting. What are we voting? It don't count. And as I was trying to explain to them, and I'm talking about African-American men from ages 21 to 70.
0: Boy, Joe would have taken them apart.
2: Oh, yeah, I know he would have. And they, man, they were telling me, oh, get out of here with that radical nonsense. We don't want to hear that.
0: Yeah.
2: Man, they threw me out of my own barber shop.
0: That's sad.
2: So I understand. Now, I've had bosses over the years, and most of my bosses, I got to be honest, have been white. Mm-hmm. Okay? And I've had black bosses. But my white bosses are distinctly more, how should I say, they know how to wield power mm-hmm. in a certain way. And it is amazing to watch, to be quite honest with you.
0: Yeah.
2: And I understand a lot of it has to do with privilege.
0: Yeah, oh, yeah. And generations of people in their families correct. Having done the same thing.
2: Correct. But I had this gentleman who was my boss, Morgan. He was a Jewish guy, lovely guy. One of my best bosses, lovely personality. But when he got behind that desk, this man was a total boss. And I have to admit, I admire him. I've never seen anybody... I've seen white guys wield this kind of power before. I've never seen black guys do it. I got to be honest.
0: Yeah. There's an old saying in business that management is the art of getting things done through other people.
2: Yes.
0: And,
2: yes.
0: And you know, there's different ways to do that. You can make people fear you. You can make people love you so much that they will do it because they're loyal to you. You can make people do things because they're convinced that it's in their best interest, ultimately, because, you know, if the company does well, they'll do well. I mean, there's a bunch of different ways to get things done through other people. I always thought of it very unfortunate. I had some bad bosses when I was a teenager. When I was 14, I worked at a Henry's hamburger stand. and I just swore I was never going to be anybody's employee after that, and I pretty much haven't been.
2: Right.
0: And right. But, you know, this idea that being a boss means that you're a king, which is how Donald Trump views the world, and it's clearly how he's always run his business, is,
2: yes.
0: in my mind, a pathology. It's a sickness. It's an illness within our business culture that now Donald Trump has brought to our entire political culture. So
2: I agree, but this is what I've seen over my, you know, my career, a white man real power. And don't get me wrong, I'm not an advocate for Clarence Thomas at all.
0: Yeah.
2: At all. It's just that I understand, and I got to be honest with you. When I aspire in leadership roles, I have to lean towards examples of the white men I've seen who are leaders.
0: Yeah.
2: Who I in my life, because...
0: Well, there have been some great black leaders. I mean, look at Martin Luther King and what he accomplished. Malcolm X, what he accomplished.
2: Very much so.
0: And they didn't use fear. You know, they didn't use that cheap. That's cheap stuff. You know, threatening people.
2: Well, I don't think you have to use fear to be a good leader, to be quite honest.
0: Exactly. Exactly. That's my point.
2: Yes. I mean, compassion is definitely one of the things. Empathy is included in that.
0: Yeah. And shared self-interest.
2: Correct.
0: Yeah.
2: But you also have to be decisive.
0: Yeah, that's true.
2: And committed.
0: Yep. Yep.
2: So, you know, those are things I see in leadership. So, but like I said, I don't aspire to, I'm not on Clarence Thomas's side or anything like that, but I can understand him being rejected by African Americans, and I can understand how he might have said, gotten his feelings and wanted to, you know, go to the other side.
0: Yeah.
2: You know, not that I'm going to the other side. I understand how African Americans can be. We're not a model this time.
0: Yeah. No, you know, I get it, Vernon.
2: We're not a model.
0: Vern, I got to move along. I think we've kind of talked this out, but it's been a fascinating conversation. I appreciate your calling in.
2: You have a great day, Tom.
0: Okay, thank you. You too, Vernon. Susan in Hood River, Oregon. Hey, Susan, what's on your mind today?
3: Hi, Tom. A few months back, a friend of mine retired, and she made an appointment at a local adult center to meet with a SHIBA. Do you know what a SHIBA is?
0: I don't.
3: It stands for Senior Health Insurance Benefits Assistance.
4: Ah.
3: And you can usually find them at your local adult center.
4: Okay.
3: And she went in there to help her decide what she was going to sign up for as Medicare was concerned. And she came out and told me that this woman pushed her as hard as she could into Medicare disadvantage.
4: I bet she's getting a commission.
3: Yes. Well, I wondered about that. I don't know, but she certainly is being encouraged to tell people to do that. So what I did was I just recently sent in an application to become a SHIBA.
4: Oh, good.
3: And, yes, I'm a social worker. I've been helping people my whole career, and I feel like this is something. It may be a drop in the bucket, but there are a lot of us out there that are retired that have time on our hands, and it's not a difficult process. And if we all, you know, most of our states have these SHIBAs, and if a lot of us signed up to be SHIBAs and help people and told them the truth, it might help just a little bit people to, you know, to sign up for the right thing.
4: Yeah, I get it. I was talking to an old friend that I hadn't. I literally hadn't talked to this guy in 15, 20 years, and he reached out, and we hooked up on a Zoom call a couple days ago, and he's working now in a senior center, and he's, you know, helping people in ways like that, and it's such a useful thing for people who are retired, or even not,
3: right.
4: But in particular, if you got a little time on your hands, that's marvelous. Good on you, Susan.
3: Yep.
4: Thanks for telling us about
3: spread the word.
4: Okay, you got it. Thank you. Yeah, in fact, done. I very much appreciate that. So, thank you. It's almost 46 minutes past the hour here on the Tom Hartman Program, the place where smart people get their news. We'll be right back with more of your calls in just a second. Stay with us.

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1: Exposing the con in conservative. I'll be right back with you.

0: The morbidly rich who bought our government are counting on you to sit this thing out. Don't give them the satisfaction. The Hartman Report is free to join, and it's where our community goes to see what they're really doing. Every day, I connect the dots that they don't want connected, from the Powell memo to Citizens United to the checkpoints and surveillance machinery that's going up right now. But this isn't a lecture. It's a fight, and you're not in it alone. Thousands of us are already here, reading, arguing, organizing, and fighting like our children's future depends on it. Because it does. We refuse to be spectators while democracy gets sold off piece by piece. Free means free. 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No paywall, no catch. Come stand with us and let's take this country back together. That's Hartman Report. Hartman with two N's at the end. HartmanReport.com. Check it out.
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3: The American middle class is on its deathbed. 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
0: Hey friends, Tom Hartman here to tell you about my brand new book. It's called The Tom Hartman Reader. Tom Hartman Reader is unlike any of my other books. It's a collection of my best and most revealing writings that I think you need to know. Tom Hartman Reader covers everything from my fierce commitment to Jeffersonian democracy to my steadfast opposition to the corporatization of America. Also, it more clearly identifies the root cause of so many of our social and environmental ills. The Tom Hartman Reader will give you essential information and explore solutions to questions like, how do we keep our schools from treating children like assembly line products? 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Or what cloudy Germany can teach us about solar energy? 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The Tom Hartman Reader,

0: 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Welcome back. 8 minutes before the hour. Picking up your calls here. Charles in Miami. Hey, Charles, what's up? Charles, you are on the air.
1: Hello?
0: Hey, what's up, Charles?
1: Hey, first of all, I wanted to tell you yesterday was one of the first calls that I heard that made me cry on your show. You had the guy that called that, I think he had MS, and he was talking to you on the computer.
0: Oh, yeah. Yeah, wasn't that amazing?
1: Oh, man, listen. When that call came in, I cried like a baby. I'm at work, and it was only one person, that saw me, but yeah, it brought me to tears because I felt like one of two things. First of all, you know, when Jesus Christ came, he didn't come for everybody that was doing well, if you know what I mean. Mm-hmm. He came for people that needed, you know, that was in need.
0: That's correct.
1: And I feel like that's what this show is, for people that's in need. And the second part of it was, I felt like we are in deep doo-doo. Mm-hmm. If it takes someone like that to call in, to finally get a chance to call in, you can just imagine how terrified he is of what's going on and how he needs us to really step up.
0: Yeah, there's a guy with ALS who's afraid that Trump is going to cut off his access to life-saving
1: Medicare.
0: Yeah, exactly.
1: Yeah. And the reason why I called in today, though, I had to call you because last night I was watching MSNBC and somebody showed a clip of Bill O'Reilly saying that Trump needed to take a month off and regroup because of this Iran thing. And I'm like, what? I mean, if my blood pressure probably blew through the roof at that point, because I felt like, you know, just the audacity, the privileges that these people take. You know what I'm saying?
0: Yeah.
1: Because for 4 years they have been complaining about Joe Biden. They never gave him that type of deference. Mm. They never gave him that type of leeway where they say take a month. No. And you know, to me, that is what the Republican Party is all about. These people are whiners. These people are professional. You know, they cry about everything because they're not in power. I'm looking at Kemi Badenoch today on the BBC News. The same thing. Mm-hmm. They professionally cry about what they want to change, how they can make it better. Just like, and I thought of FDR. How FDR said, you know, leave it, when they tell you, leave it up to them because they can make it better.
0: Yeah.
1: They can make it easier. Leave it all up to us.
0: Yeah.
1: And you're telling me that Keith Hegseth is on the Hill, or I'm not sure if he was on the Hill or in the House, begging for how many billions of dollars that they've squandered already, okay, that they have, and they have more billions that just sitting there for who knows what,
0: right,
1: and they want more money, and they basically brought us into a war that's going to be, that I don't see an end to. All I see is, I guess, whatever respect he says that we have around the world, we don't have that anymore.
0: And it's draining our munitions, Charles. They are draining our munitions, which is exactly what Putin and Xi want. And Putin is providing Iran with targeting information. There was an article this morning in, I believe it was the Financial Times, about how the senior analysts now are suggesting that the only way that Iran has started bombing CIA facilities, that facility in

0: This sounds like the last throws of an empire. And
1: yeah.
0: To be honest with you, a guy, the caller before me, he took it right out of my mouth as well. And I'm going to leave you with this. If we don't have some type, and I don't, it don't need to be a truth and commission. It can be it has to be a Nuremberg type, because people have to be prosecuted. Yeah. The only way that America will ever return back to is
1: well, with the Truth and Reconciliation Commission,
0: and be a world power.
1: Yeah, with the Truth and Reconciliation Commission, they had to confess, they had to acknowledge their crimes before they could be forgiven. But you know, which is basically, I mean, that's kind of theological even. But yeah, I get it, Charles. Thank you. That was great.
0: Yeah. Yeah,
1: always great hearing from you. Appreciate the call. On the other side of the break, Victoria Jones is going to drop by. Great Britain has a new prime minister, and I have not even mentioned that on this program in the last couple of days, because I was waiting for Victoria to become available, because I want to get her take on this thing. She grew up there. Let's find out what she has to say about Andy Burnham. Stick around.
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0: Here's what we're talking about this week. Let's talk about the ramifications of the tax bill on Medicare and Medicaid.
2: Well, I think, you know, we're seeing some things unfold right now in terms of Medicaid, and we can talk more about that as well. But I think some of the things that are coming in the relatively short future are big cuts to Medicare and big cuts to all of the social safety net in this country. A concern about Medicare is that the budget, the way it will have to be set to meet this ridiculous tax cut that really gives most of the benefit to the most wealthy in this country, would be to trigger automatic spending cuts for Medicare that could total as much as $25 billion. Now, Congress at the moment is saying they're not going to do that until after the midterms. Well, that shouldn't be reassuring to any of us that they think they're going to wait to take a slap at benefits for seniors and the disabled who are on Medicare until after they get themselves back in office again. That is pretty disingenuous of them.
0: Yes.
2: To set that kind of a timetable. So we all need to be very vigilant about saying Medicare needs to be not cut at all. In fact, there are other cuts that are of concern under Medicare, the limiting of how much physical therapy that patients are entitled to have, how many sessions they're entitled to have. This is ridiculous.

0: stuff. That should not be determined. Talk about the government getting involved in our health care. You know, the folks who argue for a market-based health care system seem to do so on the basis of you don't want the government doing your health care for you. And yet, if you're determining that a certain number of physical therapy will not be covered for seniors and the disabled, what if someone had a serious accident in early December and they're supposed to be continuing physical therapy? This is not okay.
1: And what about the individual mandate? So the tax law killed that. What's the impact of that going to be?
0: Well, the obvious impact of that is to drive premium costs up for everyone else, in part because there will be a certain number of people who say, hey, if I'm not required and I'm not penalized for not purchasing insurance, I'm not gonna. Usually the young and the healthy who feel like they don't need insurance, or that certain group of people who make a little too much to qualify for Medicaid, but don't make enough to afford the premium that's being offered to them, may opt to go without.
1: Thanks for listening. You can find more information about these topics at nursetalksite.com or nationalnursesunited.org.
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3: George Orwell spoke bluntly about the nefarious nature of advertising, calling it, quote, the rattling of a stick inside a swill bucket. Even Orwell, though, would have been astonished by the cacophony of swill bucket advertising currently being blasted at us by Amazon, Google, Meta, and other profiteering tech giants. What are they trying to sell? Pure hogwash. Having spent billions to develop artificial intelligence so humanoid robots can displace workers, the tech geniuses are now rushing to build thousands of vast computer data centers necessary to power their brave new AI world. Each center will suck up local water supplies, drastically raise people's utility bills, create monstrous industrial blight and pollution, and enthrone such autocratic thugs as Bezos, Musk, and Zuckerberg as absentee political bosses with domineering power over each locality. But the billionaires forgot something. You and me, we the people, are in open rebellion against this Orwellian future, with officials in multiple states and localities just saying hell no to the profiteers' invasive scams. Thus, the billionaire hucksters are frantically rattling their swill sticks. For example, Mark Zuckerberg, whose Meta Goliath already operates 26 massive data centers and is now spending $600 billion to plop more of them in our communities, has launched a multi-million dollar offensive to beat back local opponents. It's running BS television ads in state capital cities, financing political candidates to hype the data centers, deploying untold numbers of lobbyists to rig the rules against opponents, and hiring an army of, quote, community affairs agents to spread AI propaganda. This is Jim Hightower saying, they have the fat cats, but a groundswell of us alley cats has them on the run. To get involved, go to mediajustice.org/tools. Howdy ho, folks, and thanks for tuning in to my Hightower Radio Commentaries. And guess what? There's even more Hightower waiting for you online. 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
1: Hey, welcome to the third hour of our program. On the line with us is our old friend, Victoria Jones, or I should say, not old, our friend for many years, Victoria Jones, the chief Washington analyst with the D.C. radio company. And Victoria, it is always so nice to talk to you. I've been watching Andy Burnham become the prime minister of Great Britain. And Count Binface, do I have that right? And all the weird stuff that's going on in the politics in the country that was once your home. I realize you're an American citizen now, but tell me what's going on there.
2: Yeah, but I do have to say, I supported England in the World Cup. So we just have to understand that certain things are certain priorities. Well, what's going on? Well, there's a certain amount of chaos, but you know, they do think that the seventh prime minister in, 5 minutes is going to be the one. That's Andy Burnham. He was the mayor of Manchester, which is the second largest city in the UK. It's in the north. I'm from Liverpool, which is also in the north. It's a port. And Andy Burnham has been called the king of the north, or as you would say, the king of the north. Because it's a northern thing, and obviously it's a reference to Game of Thrones. Mm. He is actually a really interesting guy. He's got some very good ideas. Whether he can carry any of them out, I don't know. One thing he has done that has never been done before is that he's got number 10 Downing Street, but he's also got number 10 in the north, in Manchester. And it really is a real building that is being developed, and he is going to force some of his cabinet members, because they don't want to, I know that for a fact, to work out of there. He's going to work there at least one day a week. And his idea is that, you know, really devolving the work between the south and the north is going to help get things done for the north. Because a big issue in the UK is the north versus the south. And a reality is that the south always gets the perks.
1: It's kind of the opposite of here, where the south is poor, the north is industrialized and wealthy, and it's the reverse in the United Kingdom, right?
2: Exactly. It's the exact opposite. And so he's going to try and do something about it. Whether he can or not, I don't know. But he's going to try. And that's, I think, going to make him popular in a lot of areas in the north. And that's important for the Labour Party.
1: Yeah.
2: Because recently, voters in what used to be Labour strongholds, so that's left-leaning strongholds, have been voting far right. So they would hope to bring them back.
1: Interesting. And they've been voting far right around the issue of immigration, haven't they? Mostly brown people coming to the UK.
2: Yeah, that's been a big part of it. Brown people coming to the UK and they think taking their jobs.
1: Right.
2: They didn't seem to think it was quite as big of an issue when all the people coming to the UK were from Eastern Europe and were supposedly also taking their jobs.
1: Yeah, the white
2: but
1: people.
2: Now it is exactly.
1: Exactly. I understand also that Larry the Cat, I mean, you know, talking to Victoria Jones without talking about cats is, you know, it's like, you know, having a sandwich without bread. I mean, and in fact, you sent us some video, a photo montage of the presentation of a mouse.
2: Yeah. Larry the Cat is 19 years old now. He is the chief mouser of number 10. That is his job. I mean, he was originally got in 2011 from the Battersea Dog and Cats Home, which is the official homeless shelter for dogs and cats, to be a pet. But he soon showed that he was great at catching rats and mice and God knows what else. So he became a mouser, and he is a member of the cabinet. So he has protection. He can't be fired. And the day of Andy Burnham's coming in, there is Larry right in front of number 10 with a dead mouse. He just caught it, and he's sitting proud, and there's a row of photographers all taking pictures. And he's kind of like he's saying, look, I'm Larry. I've been here 15 years. I'm a member of the cabinet. I do my job. I catch mice. What are you all doing?
1: I love it. So the bottom line here is that Great Britain has a new prime minister who is, in using American terms, essentially a progressive. Is that accurate?
2: Yes, he is a progressive, definitely.
1: Yeah. And because of Brexit, I think there's a broad consensus that because of Brexit, the economy of the UK has been harmed. We now know that, in fact, a lot of Russian propaganda was promoting Brexit. But because, you know, I guess because of Brexit, please correct me if I'm wrong, the UK is more financially isolated than it was when it was part of the European Union. So it's a little more difficult for prime ministers to basically get anything done without, you know, raising taxes and creating a ruckus. And I mean, how is Andy Burnham, first of all, comment on if I was wrong on any of that stuff.
2: I think it's going to be quite difficult. And particularly, I was looking at a sort of a summary of what he plans to do. And first of all, to the EU, he has said that he would like the UK to rejoin the EU in his lifetime, which is very vague. But a number of ministers in the EU have sort of said, well, we're not so sure that we want you back. So that's not as easy as it sounds. Right. He has a lot of very interesting policies. He wants to strongly address what's called in the UK rough housing, which is homelessness. He wants a lot of public housing built, a lot of other things, but there isn't any money for these things. So I don't know how he's going to get done the things he wants to get done without getting more money, and it's not clear where that's going to come from.
1: Can his government run a deficit the way we do? I mean, we've got a deficit right now of $34-35 trillion. If we hadn't had tax cuts from Reagan, Bush, and Trump, we would have a deficit of only around $1 trillion, which means that we could spend a small fortune, you know, putting everybody through college and giving everybody health care and all that kind of thing. If we decided to deficit spend, is that prohibited in the UK or just frowned
2: on? It's not quite the same system, so you can't just go around like running up debts. It's not like that.
1: So, but the Treasury issue what are called gilts, don't they? They do issue debt.
2: Yes. But I mean, we over there, it's just not as easy to just say, okay, well, let's just do this, and add to the deficit.
1: Right.
2: It's just not something, and certainly the voters would not stand for that.
1: Yeah, because here Trump is adding about $1 trillion to our deficit about every 7 months. So I mean, it's pretty breathtaking.
2: Speaking of which, Andy Burnham spoke with Trump and issued an invitation to him to come to Manchester. Because he thinks it's wonderful. And so if it does happen, it might happen in 2027 when the G20 is thought to be taking place in Manchester.
1: Oh, interesting. Interesting. So that's just next year.
2: Yeah.
1: That's just next year. And tell me about Lord Binface or Count Binface.
2: Is a count. Nigel Farage, the Reform leader, who they are the extreme far-right party, as you know, and Nigel Farage for some time actually looked like he could become prime minister. He's a member of parliament. He was gaining a lot of support, and because some of his anti-immigrant and other policies sounded very attractive to some people, he's been caught in financial schemes, taking a £5 million pound gift from a crypto billionaire, for example, which was exposed, and various other things that he just hasn't been able to explain. So he's been getting into a lot of trouble, and people don't like that, obviously. So he's in a situation where he's got a by-election now coming up on August the 15th, and there isn't anybody standing against him. Nobody's standing against it. No, he's got in a very safe seat, except for that gentleman there.
1: Yeah, Count Binface. Literally wears, now has anybody seen his real face? Or does he always have that, what you guys call a bin, we would call a trash can on his head?
2: Yeah, he always wears a bin. He does speak, he does interviews, but he always speaks through that bin hole. He's not likely to win, but the interesting new polling is that quite a large percent of Britons would like him to win. The thing is that Nigel Farage has such a safe seat.
1: Yeah,
2: that Count Binface isn't going to win, but he's making a lot of noise, you would with a bin.
1: Yeah. So you think nobody opposed Farage? I mean, no serious candidate opposed Farage. This guy is kind of Pat Paulson. I guess you'd have to be a certain age to know what that reference is. But Nobody seriously took on Faraj just because it wouldn't have worked. Is that the deal? It's such a safe seat.
2: Basically, yeah. It's a safe seat for now, at least, unless Binface makes inroads, and you know.
1: Yeah, very interesting. Well, Victoria Jones, thank you so much for sharing your insights, wisdom, and life with us. The Chief Washington Analyst for the D.C. Radio Company. It's always wonderful talking with you, Victoria, and great to see Larry the Cat again, too. Thank you.
2: Yes, indeed. Thank you very much, Tom.
1: I hope your cats are doing well, by the way.
2: Very well.
1: Okay, ours are, too. So.
2: Good.
1: Thank you, Victoria. 18 minutes past the hour. I'll be back with why are ICE officers saying morale is worse than it was under Biden?
0: This is the Tom Hartman Program.
1: 16 minutes past the hour. Excuse me. We'll be right back.

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4: The American middle class is on its deathbed. 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
5: 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News for the public, not the powerful. 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Stay informed, stay empowered. Welcome back. 21 minutes past the hour. So this is weird. I mean, this story, the Washington Examiner, I lived in Washington, D.C. for 7 years. The Washington Examiner is the local right-wing rag, and it's the local right-wing newspaper. In fact, it's sponsored by some right-wing billionaires or something, I don't know, because they give it away for free everywhere. And two of their reporters Anna Giratelli and Christian Datok reported on yesterday, citing, quote, current ICE enforcement and removal operations officers as well as retired senior ICE officials still dialed into daily operations, end of quote, that morale at ICE has fallen, quote, lower than it was under former President Joe Biden. Now, you know, the Department of Homeland Security is being run by a former plumber, Mark Wayne Mullen. That's basically, you know, what he's done with his life. I mean, he was a United States senator for a little while because his state decided to send him, you know, a plumber to Congress. But he's having some problems, shall we say, with Donald Trump. Apparently, when he said ICE should stop their traffic stops, and then Trump came out and canceled that less than 24 hours later, it pissed off Trump that Mark Wayne Mullen had made a decision without asking him first. And so whether Mullen is groveling, you know, he's going to make one of these famous pilgrimages down to Mar-a-Lago to shine Trump's shoes or kiss his butt or something, I don't know. We'll see. So there's that. And then, you know, basically what this article says is that these ICE officers are saying that it's just become a crap show there. It's just become a complete mess, that ICE is being badly managed, they're taking people who should not be on the street and throwing them out there. And, I mean, we're certainly seeing that. They're killing people. They're brutalizing people. Another officer with more than, this is from this article, another officer with more than a decade of experience said people are being pushed to the breaking point. I don't know where it'll go, but it's nowhere good. It's a quote from the article. This is an officer who actually supported Donald Trump. He said, many on the right will think this is an attack on Trump. I voted for Trump this time around. I believe in immigration enforcement. But man, it is so disorganized and chaotic. I've talked to many officers who said that at least former DHS Secretary Alejandro Mayorkas, now this is under Biden, at least Mayorkas showed appreciation by giving us administrative leave. The article goes on to note that officers red-flagged younger officers being tossed down the street without adequate training. ICE currently has about 6,000 people on the streets, but they have 10,000 people in training right now. So within the next couple of months, and Trump is trying to get them out there before the election, he wants to double the size of ICE before the election. Now, what does the election have to do with this? You'll have to ask Donald Trump. One immigration officer in Texas claimed that the office officials work out of doesn't even have a bathroom, so they have to walk through past demonstrators to go pee. The DHS responded to the claims in a statement saying, and this is a quote, this is how the DHS responded to an article in a conservative newspaper. I shouldn't say the, because now the Washington Post is a conservative newspaper now that it's owned by billionaire oligarch Jeff Bezos. But the most conservative newspaper in Washington, D.C., this is how they responded, quote, the worst thing for morale is sanctuary politicians' constant smears against ICE, including likening them to the Gestapo, slave patrols, and secret police. This type of rhetoric is contributing to our officers facing coordinated campaigns of violence against them, including a more than 1,300% increase in assaults against them, 3,300% increase in vehicle attacks, and an 8,000% increase in death threats. President Trump and Secretary Mullen will always stand with our ICE law enforcement officers. Yeah, as long as you keep killing people, right? Keep terrorizing people. Keep wearing those masks. Wow. It's interesting that in places like Russia, when Putin fields the secret police, or the old Shah with Savak, you know, the secret police in Iran, that they managed to get away with it. And here, and I see this as a good sign for the future of the possibility that we may return, that we may abandon oligarchy and return to democracy, that Trump's efforts to create a secret police force that has impunity, that can kill American citizens with literally no accountability, without Americans even knowing who killed them, the names,
6: that system is internally in turmoil. That seems to me like a good thing, like a good sign for our democracy. But what say you? I'll pick up your calls after the break. It's 27 minutes past the hour.
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6: Speaking the truth, ICE would really rather you didn't know all about it. I'll be right back with your calls.

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7: The Last Hours of Ancient Sunlight, The Fate of the World and What We Can Do Before It's Too Late by Tom Hartman, in bookstores everywhere.
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0: 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Welcome back. 35 minutes past the hour. Picking up your calls here, John in Minneapolis. Hey, John, what's up?
1: Yeah, I just wanted to talk about the Patriot Act and how that enabled this whole issue of, you know, basically going after people exercising free speech, journalists mostly. And actually, I think your show might have been mentioned. But, you know, the first time that they actually went after people, what they did was, I know it happened here, there were a group of people who had, you know, gone to Colombia as private citizens and were there at a meeting of the FARC and Colombian officials. It was, you know, basically an educational thing that was going on. And when they came back under the Patriot Act, they were accused of giving material support to terrorists, right, according to, you know, Bush. And they came to their house, and this is the kind of thing they do. I mean, it was, you know, I think it was thrown out, actually. But they went in, and they rummaged through their entire house, took all their belongings, threw them out in the, you know, in a big pile, took their, you know, computers and cell phones, et cetera. So even if in the end they don't get anywhere, just the fear that they create. And right now, I guess they're going after Breakthrough News. I listen to them, you know, in the mornings on Free Speech TV. I listen to Amy Goodman religiously and give to her show. And they, you know, they're threatening to go after these people. And as far as I'm concerned, I don't care if a person says, oh, I'm a Marxist, as long as they respect the rule of law, the democracy, and the Constitution, they have a right to be whatever they want to be. Right. That's democracy.
0: Right. They could claim to be a Martian.
1: Anyway, that's
0: or
1: all
0: an
1: I
0: angel.
1: Wanted to say.
0: Yeah, I agree,
1: well,
0: John.
1: Well, whatever. Yeah.
0: During the first Trump administration, they tried prosecuting people who went to Cuba, saying that if you went to Cuba and you spent even $1, that you were providing material support to terrorists. Obama did away with that for 4 years, and or for eight years, rather.
1: Yep.
0: During which time Louise and I spent, you know, visited Cuba for a week on one of these educational tours. Although we did not, you know, we were told not to spend our own money, which was interesting. It's I don't know. It looks to me like part of this is Marco Rubio wanting to be president and thinking that taking out Cuba is going to be the thing that's going to make him the guy, you know, the first Cuban-American president. And or on the other hand, you know, just a convenient way to take down anybody on the left, because, you know, people have been going to Cuba for a long, long time. And we'll see how it plays out. I it doesn't seem like a good thing, though. I'm with you. John, thank you. Yeah, well said. Chuck in Mountain Home, Arkansas. Hey, Chuck, what's on your mind today?
2: Hey, Tom, are you a professor? Maybe you are, maybe you're not. But I learn a lot on your show.
0: Well, thank you.
2: I get $1,000 a month retirement, 68 years old,
0: mm-hmm.
2: And I actually learned a good trade. I was a body man. Still didn't make enough money to really get anywhere. Mm-hmm. Well, I went to the store yesterday, and part of my retirement is I get food stamps, $87 a month. Mm-hmm. Well, I asked the lady at the store. I'd known it for 30 years. I go, can I buy ice cream? Because something come over my lady friend's phone saying something. Mm-hmm. And I went to buy the ice cream, and they wouldn't accept it. They couldn't take it off. So she actually bought the ice cream for me. I don't buy sweets normally.
3: Yeah.
2: But I guess they took every kind of sweets off of there without letting anyone know. Sarah Huckabee Sanders is the governor here. And the thing of it is why didn't they write anyone a letter telling us what we can and cannot buy? I don't mind that. You know, it's not that big of a deal to me. But it is to some people. But also, I have one of those government phones. Mm. Well, my sister sent me this phone because she couldn't get a hold of me no more on the other phone. They shut that phone off.
3: Yeah, they called them Obama phones. Although the program was started Obama under George Herbert Walker Bush.
2: Yeah, well, it don't work. Okay, mm-hmm. It just doesn't work.
3: Yeah.
2: And I would like your listeners to look up a book. And I read this. My wife read it to me. I'm not a real good reader. I'm an information reader. I read sequences, the engines, things like that, but nothing else. But she read it. It's called The Cooper Report. So I knew all this was going to happen before it happened. So I just didn't think I'd be alive. So I'd like them to go ahead and look up that book and read that.
3: Okay.
2: So, and maybe you pick that up too, because I learned a lot from your show.
3: Well, thank you, Chuck.
2: I mean, I record you.
3: Thank you. What they're trying to do is basically add insult to injury. According to the Republican worldview and the billionaire worldview, being poor is a moral failing in their minds.
2: It's slavery.
3: Yeah.
2: What they're going to do is make us slaves.
3: Exactly. Well, and what they've done
2: what's in that book.
3: Yeah, and they've created an economic and political system that forces at least half of America into poverty. And then they say, and it's your fault. And, and it's not your fault. I mean, it's a system. I mean, you got a minimum wage there in Arkansas, $7.25 an hour. That's nuts. Nobody can live on that. And then they punish people for being on food stamps. So they punish people or insult them, you know, oh, well, we're not going to let you buy ice cream. You know, it's just a bad boy. You know, we're going to slap you around. And then they rationalize by saying, well, we're trying to make people healthy because we care about them. No, you don't care about them. So, yeah, I get it, Chuck. I get it. Thanks for the call, and thanks for raising the issues and telling us about that book. I appreciate it. And say hi to your wife for us.
2: Okay, well, you'll find out if you read that book.
3: Okay, you got it.
2: What's going on?
3: You got it. Thank you, Chuck.
2: Okay, thank you very much.
3: Sure enough.
2: I watch your show religiously.
3: Well, thank you. Thank you very much, Chuck. Donna in Shelton, Washington. Hey, Donna, what's on your mind today?
4: Yeah, he just had a caller recently about his anti-fascist thing that he was going to put on his T-shirt.
3: Mm-hmm.
4: I have a yard sign that I made. It says, I'm not sure how to say it, Antifa equals anti-fascism.
3: Right.
4: Yes, I am. So were FDR, Truman, Churchill, Patton, Eisenhower, JFK, Anne Frank, Rosie the Riveter, my family, and yours.
3: That's brilliant.
4: I know it's kind of long, but it's a yard sign, and it slows my traffic down.
3: Wow, that's brilliant. Do you live on a busy street?
4: Not really. Yeah. I live out in the woods, so it's not very busy, but... Yeah.
3: Gotten any feedback on it?
4: Not yet.
3: Uh-huh, yeah. Well, that's just marvelous.
4: I have another sign that I made for the 4th of July, and it says, 248 and a half years of democracy, 1.5 for Trump, GOP, and the Supreme Court to go fascist.
3: Wow. Wow. You're kicking ass there, Donna. You're doing good. I'm impressed. Donna, thank you for sharing the stories with us. I appreciate it. Chaz in Lakewood, Washington. Hey, Chaz, what's up?
5: Spasiba, comrade, is another glorious day in Trumpistan, is it not?
3: Strasvizhe, Tavarish.
5: Oui. I'd like to think we're friends, right, Tom?
3: I think so.
5: Can you watch the kids for a couple hours?
3: It would be quite a trek, you know.
5: I appreciate you indulging me, man. I just wanted to lighten the mood. I just wanted to say it seems appropriate that Trump's contribution to history can be summed up in the term explosive diarrhea so that Reagan's trickle down could live on.
3: Indeed. And it's explosive Trumparia.
5: Yeah, I agree. Right on the money. Oh, and also I heard they're all drinking MAGA Blast.
3: What's that?
5: Like Baja Blast. You probably don't drink Mountain Dew.
3: No, I don't know what Baja Blast
5: is. Yeah. I want to say that we have our own Larry the Cat, you know.
3: Oh, really?
5: Yeah. Now, you know who Mark Maron is in his podcast, right?
3: Oh, yeah. I used to, you know, Mark and I were on Air America together. I used to know Mark pretty well. Why?
5: So you know that he had a feral cat that he grew attached to over the years.
3: Yeah.
5: And then one day it just disappeared. And now he always signs off his podcast, the last I heard, with Boomer Lives. And I'm wondering, just one show, you could say Wolfie Lives.
3: Yeah. Well, sadly, Wolfie doesn't.
5: That's it, Tom.
3: But I get it. Okay, Chaz, thank
5: you. Yeah, I miss him.
3: We lost both Wolfie and Fang, you know, in the last 6 months. It was kind of a sad period, but... You know, life goes. Well, I mean, they were both old cats. So, and Louise got a new kitten.
5: I remember them fondly.
3: So on, you know, the great circle of life continues. Chaz, thanks for the call.
5: And I'd rather have them, you know, as part of our history than never had to have them at all.
3: Well, thank you. Thank you, Chaz. Good talking
5: to
3: you.
5: Thank you.
3: Yeah, I appreciate it and you know, look forward to future conversations. It's 45 minutes past the hour. We'll take a quick break here and I'll pick up your calls on the other side of it. It's the Tom Hartman Program, the place where despair is not an option. We really can't, you know, allow ourselves to slip into despair or despondency. We've got to instead look forward to a positive future that we can build. We really can if we work at it. We'll be right back.
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3: It's the place where smart people get their news. 46 minutes past the hour. I'll be right back.

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2: Hey, Tom Hartman here. In my new book, Threshold, The Crisis of Western Culture, I'm looking at the deteriorating state of our planet, where the dynamics of environmental, economic, and population change are boiling over the limits within which society can function. I'll be busting the myths and ideologies of religious fundamentalism, capitalism run amok, male domination and hierarchy, and militarism that are draining our world of its natural and human resources and engendering the suffering of millions for the benefit of a few. Threshold examines cultures that have thrived from the mother city of Caral, Peru to modern Denmark, and targets five areas of policy, national, religious, economic, corporate, and environmental, for specific and immediate reform. Radical in scope and boldness, but simple in its common sense logic, my book Threshold illustrates the mistakes we have made as a culture, as a country, and as individuals, and provides the inspiration and motivation that you're looking for to build a better, more sustainable world for all. It's available in fine bookstores everywhere. Threshold.
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0: 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It really means a lot to us.
1: Welcome back. 10 minutes before the hour, picking up your calls here, George in Cripple Creek, Virginia. Hey, George, what's on your mind today?
2: Hey, Tom, how are you doing here? The Iranian Revolutionary Guard Corps just threatened to hit any UK base that supports U.S. attacks on Iran, and they specifically mentioned a base in England from which B-1 bombers took off to bomb Iran during the latest rounds of attack. Now, that would be a significant increase in the war.
1: Whoa, that's like Ukraine reaching out to Siberia. I mean, that, are they talking about...
2: Earlier in the war, they attacked a couple of RAF bases in Cyprus and launched a ballistic missile against, the Diego Garcia UK-US base in the Indian Ocean. So
1: Right. They've
2: got ballistic missiles with the range to hit England. I'm afraid if Russia supplied them with targeting and guidance information, they might be able to do it.
1: Wow. What are you, I know that you read the Russian newspapers because you read and speak Russian from your intelligence background. What are the Russians saying about what's all going on here in the Middle East? And are they in any way even implying that they're continuing to support Iran or supplying them with intelligence or weaponry?
2: Oh, definitely, yeah. They're not making any bones about it.
1: Mm.
2: You know, because they're saying that they supplied them with targeting information that enabled Iran to hit U.S. air bases and take out those
1: fighters. Russian media is actually saying that?
2: I think, yeah, if I remember correctly, yeah.
1: Yeah, wow.
2: I might have been mistaken about that. I have to check.
1: Yeah,
2: I've been recovering from surgery, so it's been kind of hard for me to keep up with things.
1: Oh, I'm sorry. I hope you're going to be well, George.
2: Oh, yeah. It just takes a long time of my age to recover from that.
1: Yeah, I get it. I've had a few surgeries myself. It's no fun at all. And you do make it through.
2: Yeah, I'll have more next week when I do some more. Keep up the good work. Yeah, check on that. I may be mistaken about what they're saying, but I know from other reports Russia is definitely providing with targeting and data info.
1: Yeah, it's just incredible to me that Russia is helping Iran kill American soldiers, and nobody is flipped out about the fact that Donald Trump is having hour and a half long conversations with Vladimir Putin every 2 weeks and has since he came into office. That our Secretary of State met in secret with the Foreign Minister of Russia, Sergei Lavrov, and that our FBI director is going to go over to Moscow on a trip to be escorted by the FSB, the reincarnated KGB. It just blows my mind. I mean, where's Joe McCarthy when you need him? it just blows my mind, George.
2: Yeah, it would be as bad as FDR talking to Hitler after Hitler killed U.S. soldiers in Normandy.
1: Yeah. That's a reasonable analogy. It really is.
2: Disgraceful.
1: Yeah, it is. It is disgraceful. George, thank you very much for the call, and I wish you the very best in your recovery from the surgery and your next one next week. Keep the faith, my brother.
2: Okay. Thanks a lot, Tom. Yeah. Good work.
1: Thank you, George. Michael in Seattle. Hey, Michael, what's on your mind today?
3: Michael, hey, this is Michael. Yes, just wanted to talk about the non-proliferation agreement that the U.S. signed with Saudi Arabia.
1: Was it a non-proliferation agreement? I thought it was a you may proliferate agreement.
3: Well, they're bringing together two big powers in the world, big economic powers, and they
1: you mean Saudi
3: need
1: Arabia
3: power.
1: And the United States?
3: Yeah.
1: Uh-huh.
3: They need more power, probably for AI and the like. And we're agreeing to help them develop nuclear power.
1: But it's going to take them, it takes a decade to build a nuclear power plant, or at least 4 or 5 years, number one. Number two, they've got an unlimited resource in the sun there. I mean, they could lay out solar panels, and in less than a year, they could generate more electricity than, China, in the last 2 years, China has put out enough solar panels to generate more power than 60 nuclear power plants.
3: That may be the case, but they have also developed lots of other power.
1: No, they want the nuclear power plants because nuclear power plants can be used to enrich uranium. And that enriched uranium can be used to make bombs. That's why they want a nuclear power plant. Let's be real about this. It's not about electricity.
3: But,
1: you and I both know that.
3: But in this AI world,
1: this got nothing to do with AI, Michael. This has to do with Saudi Arabia wanting to have the same thing that Russia has or that Israel has.

goes Friday, in fact, tomorrow. In the meantime, don't forget, democracy is not a spectator sport. It requires all of us, and that includes you. So get out there, get active, tag, you're it. Have a great afternoon. Be good to yourself and the folks around you. Stay safe, and I will catch up with you tomorrow.

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0: Here's what we're talking about this week. Let's talk about the ramifications of the tax bill on Medicare and Medicaid.
2: Well, I think, you know, we're seeing some things unfold right now in terms of Medicaid, and we can talk more about that as well. But I think some of the things that are coming in the relatively short future are big cuts to Medicare and big cuts to all of the social safety net in this country. A concern about Medicare is that the budget, the way it will have to be set to meet this ridiculous tax cut that really gives most of the benefit to the most wealthy in this country, would be to trigger automatic spending cuts for Medicare that could total as much as $25 billion. Now, Congress at the moment is saying they're not going to do that until after the midterms. Well, that shouldn't be reassuring to any of us that they think they're going to wait to take a slap at benefits for seniors and the disabled who are on Medicare until after they get themselves back in office again. That is pretty disingenuous of them.
0: Yes.
2: To set that kind of a timetable. So we all need to be very vigilant about saying Medicare needs to be not cut at all. In fact, there are other cuts that are of concern under Medicare, the limiting of how much physical therapy that patients are entitled to have, how many sessions they're entitled to have. This is ridiculous stuff. That should not be determined. Talk about the government getting involved in our health care. You know, the folks who argue for a market-based health care system seem to do so on the basis of you don't want the government doing your health care for you. And yet, if you're determining that a certain number of physical therapy will not be covered for seniors and the disabled, what if someone had a serious accident in early December and they're supposed to be continuing physical therapy? This is not okay.
1: And what about the

0: individual mandate. So the tax law killed that. What's the impact of that going to be?
1: Well, the obvious impact of that is to drive premium costs up for everyone else, in part because there will be a certain number of people who say, hey, if I'm not required and I'm not penalized for not purchasing insurance, I'm not gonna. Usually the young and the healthy who feel like they don't need insurance, right, or that certain group of people who make a little too much to qualify for Medicaid but don't make enough to afford the premium that's being offered to them may opt to go without.
0: 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You can find more information about these topics at nursetalksite.com or nationalnursesunited.org.
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3: While the production of my lowdown commentaries is high-tech, I confess that I'm antiquated. I still write each piece in longhand, applying my ballpoint to paper. This has caused bewildered glances from some who see me scribbling away in local coffee shops and bars. Recently, one fellow sidled up and whispered, "Watch out! If they see you doing this, they'll haul you off to the Smithsonian." But we handwriters might not be as obsolete as the key tappers assume. A fast-spreading grassroots movement is calling for schools to re-emphasize the value of writing and printing by hand instead of being wholly dependent on machines. Already, 24 states, as varied as Mississippi and California, now require public schools to teach cursive writing in 3rd through 5th grades. This squares with new understanding of how brains absorb information. While keyboards are faster, the slower, more tactile act of handwriting creates longer-lasting comprehension of letters and better retention of the thoughts they convey. Neuroscientists find that rote keystrokes on a computer require little mental engagement, while physically drawing out words and ideas takes coordination of multiple areas of the brain to focus memory, eyes, and fingers on creating a written product. Just writing this piece conjured up a fond remembrance of my early childhood, sitting on the floor of our home learning to draw the ABCs, both print and cursive, on those line practice pads. It was both an artistic exercise and the development of a foundational tool for a life of learning. This is Jim Hightower saying, yes, computer literacy is an indispensable element of today's childhood curriculum, but so is the richer development of human thinking through putting pen to paper. So let's do both. Howdy-ho, folks, and thanks for tuning in to my Hightower Radio Commentaries. And guess what? There's even more Hightower waiting for you online. 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

0: This is the Tom Hartman Program.
1: Hey, it's Thursday, and we have a great program for you today. They made you fear and hate your neighbors so that you could rob your future. Seriously, what is the Republican strategy? Well, we'll get into that in just a moment. Also, who's guarding the voting machines now? I mean, you know, Trump says we should worry, right? And is a stock trading ban really a voter suppression bill? You betcha. I'll give you the details and the names of the Democrats who voted for it. Meanwhile, in the second hour of our program, Phil Lintner is going to drop by with a live Ukraine update. There's a lot going on over in that part of the world. And are we selling Saudi Arabia the very same thing that we're bombing Iran about? And if so, why? Does it have to do with Saudi Arabia giving Trump's family literally $2 billion? And also in the second hour of our program, retired little old ladies, against underwater garbage. We'll talk about that. In the third hour of our program, Victoria Jones is going to drop by, Britain's new Prime Minister Andy Burnham, and does Larry the Cat, you know, the official cat of number 10 Downing Street, approve of Mr. Burnham? And also, why are ICE officers saying that morale is now worse than it was under Biden? All, you know, interesting and solid questions, I suppose. My daily take today, over that you can get for free in your email box every day at HartmanReport.com, is titled, They Made You Fear and Hate Your Neighbors So They Could Rob Your Future. And it's true. I start this article out with a quote from the last actual legitimately elected and honest Republican president of the United States, Dwight D. Eisenhower. In his farewell address to the nation in 1961, on January 20th of 1961, he said, and I quote, America knows that this world of ours, ever growing smaller, must avoid becoming a community of dreadful fear and hate and be instead a proud confederation of mutual trust and respect. End of quote. It was actually a few days before January 20th, but anyway. But it appears that dreadful fear and hate that Dwight Eisenhower warned us about have actually won. There was a new Lloyd's Register. I mentioned this briefly yesterday, but this is really worth focusing on. Lloyd's Register came out of the old Lloyd's Coffee House in the 1720s. And two things came out of that coffee house. Two businesses were started by the guys in that coffee house, the men who hung out there every day. One was called Lloyd's of London, the insurance company. The other is called Lloyd's Register, which basically they do what's called the annual risk survey. They just kind of look around the world and say, where are the risks? And, of course, that presumably informs the insurance company, although the two companies have been separate, you know, ever since the 1720s. Lloyd's Register was officially formed in 1760. And they do this global risk poll of citizens in the top 140 countries. And, you know, which is, you know, about half the countries in the world, but, you know, the countries who have a GDP bigger than Louisiana, basically. And they asked them, what is the biggest risk that you face as a citizen of your country? Now, most people talk about disease is a risk. Accidents are a risk. War could be a risk. But here in the United States, 1 in 10 Americans, 10% of Americans, said politics is the biggest risk we face. Now, the average across the other 139 countries was only 1% of people said politics is the biggest risk we face. There were a few exceptions. For example, 5% of Russians said that politics was the biggest risk they face. And indeed, our politics can harm us. I mean, you know, go out in public with a bleep Trump T-shirt or cap or a bumper sticker. You know, the fear of physical violence. The fear of losing your health care this November when the Republicans' big, beautiful bill kicks in. The Medicaid cuts. The fear of losing your Medicare as the GOP works to strangle that program with both the Medicare Advantage scam and this new thing where in six states they're using AI to deny Medicare benefits to people on real Medicare. The scam, the fear of Republicans killing or reforming Social Security. Not to mention Republican-led campaigns to turn our environment over to the fossil fuel industry, our forests to the timber industry, our streams and waters over to the chemical industry, our farms over to the pesticide industry, and our children over to the radical Christian school industry, not to mention turning our economy over to the crypto industry and the AI industry. And our Republican politicians and the billionaire-owned media that supports them are also continuously telling us to hate and fear, exactly what Dwight Eisenhower warned us against. I mean, if it's not Willie Horton, it's immigrant caravans. If it's not immigrant caravans, it's Muslim bombers. If it's not Muslim bombers, it's murder, rapist, illegals. In 2024, it was trans people. For this election cycle, Trump, Rubio, Miller, Vance are telling us that we should hate and fear not only the guy mowing your lawn, but also democratic socialists and communists. You know, politics is supposed to help us. It's supposed to support us. Politics is supposed to be the system in a functioning democracy, which we are not. We are an oligarchy now. But in a functioning democracy, politics is where the will of the people gets enacted into law and the government supports the people. But it hasn't been that way since the Reagan Revolution, since Ronald Reagan turned his party over to the billionaires, and then the billionaires spent the next 45 years seizing control of the entire government and the entire economy. I mean, Republican opposition to any real reforms is why student debt is so high. It's why housing is in the hands of Wall Street hedge funds. It's why health insurance is out of reach for most people. It's why childcare is unaffordable. It's why that national system of brand new gleaming schools and hospitals that were built by Eisenhower and Jack Kennedy and Lyndon Johnson are falling into disrepair, and literally 3,000 hospitals have closed since the first Trump administration. And all that was built, by the way, with a 90% income tax that Eisenhower and Kennedy had and 50% corporate tax. But why? Why are the Republicans doing this? The era from the 30s until the 80s saw the growth of the first, literally in the history of the world, the first country where the middle class became more than 50% of the population with a single paycheck. And what allowed that was the right to unionize and a 90% top income tax rate and a 50% top corporate income tax rate. And Democrats passed during that period of time and subsequently power systems like the TVA and the Hoover Dam, public schools, the Eisenhower Interstate Highway System, public broadcasting, Head Start, food stamps, Social Security, Medicare, Medicaid, housing projects, VA home loans, hundreds of new airports and train stations, and thousands of smaller efforts. And, you know, our middle class was like the envy of the world. But then Reagan turned everything over to the billionaires, and suddenly we middle-class people were the takers, and they, the billionaires, were the makers. And Lewis Powell handed them a formula to take over the country, which they've done. They created networks of think tanks. They created television networks. They created radio networks. You've got 1,500 right-wing radio stations. You've got three right-wing television networks. You've got the majority of television stations in the country now in the hands of two right-wing corporations. You know, it just goes on and on and on. It took a few decades. But their bet paid off. And the problem for the billionaires and the Republicans that they own was that most Americans loved what those oligarchs called socialism. I mean, you know, we embraced Social Security, unionization, the minimum wage. We liked it, but the billionaires didn't want to pay for it. And so what did the Republicans do? Well, they said, you know, we can't win an election based on more tax cuts for billionaires. And that's the only thing the only legislative agenda that they've had since 1981 of any consequence, other than making it harder for people to join unions and, you know, polluting the environment. So as Axios reported last week, quote, it's going to be a hate election. A Republican tied to Trump's political operation told Axios, voters have to hate the Dems more than they hate us, and we have material to work with. The simple fact is, ever since 1981, the Reagan Revolution, Republicans have not proposed one single piece of legislation that actually helps average people. Even their tax cuts, you know, they'll throw you a bone, but, you know, the tax cuts are really for their billionaire funders and the corporations. So what do we do? Because they're going to double down on hate this year. They're proclaiming it. They're telling us. Well, we do a couple things. Number one, we expose them. you know, when somebody echoes an anti-trans or anti-black person or anti-immigrant or whatever, just say, that's hate-mongering. That's beneath you. You inform people. You say, well, please name one piece of legislation since 1981 that Republicans have passed that has helped the average person. They can't. They won't be able to. There's no such thing. And point out that Democrats are responsible for all of these programs that we all depend upon. Literally all of them. And then, you know, quote Eisenhower saying at the end of his farewell address, we pray that people of all faiths, all races, all nations may have their great human needs satisfied, that those now denied opportunity shall come to enjoy it to the full, that those who yearn for freedom may experience its spiritual blessings, that those who have freedom will understand, too, its heavy responsibilities, that all who are insensitive to the needs of others will learn charity, that the scourges of poverty, disease, and ignorance will be made to disappear from the earth, and that in the goodness of time, all people will come to live together in a peace guaranteed by the binding force of mutual respect and love. I miss Dwight Eisenhower. 17 minutes past the hour. I'll be back with more of the news of the day and your calls right after this.

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1: Defending America from the weapons of mass deception. 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

Tired of news that protects the powerful? 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

0: minutes past the hour. Welcome back. So as families struggle to afford groceries, the Republican-controlled House passed a couple of pieces of legislation here over the last 2 days. First of all, they passed this $1.5 trillion bill, or $1.15 trillion military budget. This is unprecedented. This is massive. And then on top of that, and by the way, Mark Pocan came out and said, the American people are sick and tired of funding atrocities abroad and want this war with Iran to end. Year after year, the Pentagon fails its audit with virtually no accountability. And he goes, you know, goes on about that. But then they also funded $73 billion in additional funding for the U.S. military for the war in Iran. This is $1,100 per American household at a time when 45% of Americans say they can't afford groceries. Meanwhile, a war powers resolution that would have curbed Trump. Now, again, this doesn't have the force of law. It's just a resolution saying, please, passed the House yesterday by a vote of 214 to 218 because four Republicans joined the Democrats, Fitzpatrick, Davidson, Barrett, and Massey. And, you know, you recall a couple of weeks ago in June, actually, both the House and the Senate passed a resolution asking Trump to dial back his war in Iran. And, of course, he's just ignoring that. Meanwhile, Trump has gutted the agency to guard our voting machines. At the same time that Americans are furious about the war in Iran, Trump is gutting our voting machines and has shut down or gutting the agencies that protect them, CISA, the Cybersecurity and Infrastructure Security Agency. It's gone, basically. At the same time, the Cash Patel is planning on going to Russia. I mean, what the hell is up with that? We shut down three agencies that protect us against foreign interference in our elections. And then Cash Patel, who once, you know, was paid $25,000 to star in a movie that was fronting for Russia, basically. Cash, our FBI director, is heading over to Russia just before the election. What the hell is going on here? It's amazing. And then there's this stock trading ban. I got to tell you about this right after the break, and I'll pick up your call. So stick around. It's Anything Goes Summer.
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0: It's the place where despair is not an option. I'll be right back with more of the news of the day and your calls right after.

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0: 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Check it out. Welcome back. 34 minutes past the hour. So the Stop Insider Trading Act, House Resolution 7008, is supposed to make it harder for members of Congress to trade stocks on inside information. We've got a whole bunch of members of Congress, basically the entire Republican caucus and maybe half of the Democrats, who have become multimillionaires in Congress by trading on insider information, because the laws that sent that should send Donald Trump to jail, have sent others to jail. Oh, what was her name? The woman who went to jail for stock trading, who was Martha Stewart. That law that sent Martha Stewart to jail does not apply to members of Congress. They carved out an exception for themselves. So now we're trying to fix that. And Democrats proposed this legislation. It was fairly weak. There's actually a much stronger one, but this was the one that Mike Johnson decided he'd go with. But then he added to it, he attached to it the SAVE Act, basically. He said, oh, and by the way, if we pass this and the Senate passes it and Trump signs it, women who have changed their names because they got married but did not go before a judge won't be able to vote. People who can't find their original birth certificate or can't afford to get a certified copy or can't even, get a certified copy because they were a home birth or whatever, they won't be able to vote. People who don't have passports won't be able to vote. We're going to make it really hard. So they attach that to it. Now, you would think that the Democrats would say, this is nuts, we're not going to vote for it. But 13 Democrats voted in favor of it. This is crazy. These are the people who are the problem, in my opinion. And they are Kathy Castor of Florida, Henry Cuellar of Texas, Don Davis of North Carolina, Jared Golden of Maine, Vicente Gonzalez of Texas, Josh Gottheimer of New Jersey, Marcy Kaptur of Ohio, Susan Lee of Nevada, Jared Moskowitz of Florida, Chris Pappas of New Hampshire, Marie Glusenkamp Perez of Washington State, Darren Soto of Florida, and Derek Tran of California. So just wanted to let you know. Congresswoman Sidney Clamminger Dove of California said, quote, the stock trader in chief made 21,000 stock trades in his first year back in office. 100% support the stock trading ban for members of Congress and the president and the VP to stop them. But the bill Republicans brought to the floor was really only about appeasing Trump. And even Chuck Schumer came out and said, we all know that Donald Trump wants to steal America's elections, plain and simple. We're looking at every way to prevent him from stealing the elections. He's desperate. Yeah, you think? So what's on your mind today? Deborah in Atlanta, Georgia. Hey, Deborah, what's up?
1: Yes, Tom. Thanks for taking my call. I just thought any politician that comes in office, they have to swear an oath that they will not violate the Constitution.
0: That's correct.
1: Excuse me. When the president is sworn in, he has to buy the head person from the Supreme Court and says, I will not violate the Constitution. Why would the Supreme Court give Donald Trump leeway to do just about anything? So what is the penalty for violating the Constitution? It doesn't matter. It's just a ceremonial proposition or what? No one wants to. They don't look at the Constitution. You can't violate that, the Supreme Court doesn't do anything.
0: Right.
1: And they sworn him in, and those words are in there.
0: I agree with you, Deborah. The Fourth Amendment to the United States Constitution says that the police may not enter your home, and they may not arrest you unless a judge signs a warrant based on sworn testimony from somebody that a crime is being committed. We've got 68 or 70,000 people right now being held in detention, and maybe a few hundred of them had judge-signed warrants. The Trump administration is openly violating the Fourth Amendment. The Fifth through the Eighth Amendments concern, your right to not incriminate yourself, your right to not, the Fifth Amendment says that you shall not lose your freedom, life, or property, you know, and unless there is a legal action against you. The Sixth, Seventh, and Eighth Amendments are all about having a trial by jury and not having cruel and unusual punishment and a speedy trial. And all of those are being violated by these people. You know, Trump is violating the Constitution says that the president may not take gifts from foreign powers, period. Abraham Lincoln wanted to hang on to a couple of African elephant tusks that were given to him by one of the potentates of Africa back in the 1860s. Congress wouldn't let him. He had to put them into the National Museum instead. But, you know, Trump's got a $400 million Trojan horse bribe jet. You are absolutely right. And the reason why is because Mitch McConnell, you know, basically screwed us. He refused to let Merrick Garland's nomination be considered when Obama was president, saying that, well, there's an election within a year. I think it was 400 days. And therefore, we should wait until after the election for the American people to speak on this. And so instead of Merrick Garland, you know, we ended up with what? I think it was Brett Kavanaugh. And then, you know, just 1 month before the election, when when Trump was president in 2020, when Ruth Bader Ginsburg died, instead of saying, well, we should wait through the election, he jammed through Amy Coney Barrett. And now we've got a 6-3 radical, anti-Constitution Republican Supreme Court rather than an old-fashioned 5-4 just, you know, mainstream right-wing hate labor union Supreme Court. So, yeah, you identified it, and I think it's just such a blatant violation of the Constitution. We've got such a long road to travel now to get back to constitutional order that it's going to be a hell of a challenge, and it's going to take, I think it's going to take a decade to flush this stuff out, you know, this poison that has been injected by the billionaires and by Russia and Putin and Trump and the whole crowd. So, did I answer
1: but
0: your question?
1: That's such a dangerous trail to go down.
0: Yeah, it really is.
1: So
0: it truly is.
1: When the next group of senators, House of Representatives, and the president, there is just a ceremonial. You don't pay any attention because there won't be any penalties for violating the Constitution.
0: That's right. Or the law. I mean, they're breaking the law all the time, and particularly like the Hatch Act is being broken constantly by these guys. Deborah, well said. Thank you very much for the call.
1: All right. Thank you.
0: Yeah, sure enough. Michael in Antelope, California. Hey, Michael, what's on your mind today?
2: Hey, Tom, a couple of days ago, you had talked about Clarence Thomas, and I think you were asking how he felt about his people. What was that?
0: Yeah, why is this guy who had the experience of growing up black in America consistently working against the interests of black people? And it's not just, you know, trying to stop things that might be called reverse discrimination or whatever kind of BS title you want to put on things like affirmative action, but he's going even farther. I mean, he's actually supporting efforts to prevent black people from voting or prevent their votes from having, you know, any effect. Why?
2: Well, there's this book, I don't know if you heard of it, called Capital Games. And it was published in 1992, and I read it like 30 years ago. Mm-hmm. It talks about the Anita Hill inquiry or issue. And it talked about Clarence's beginnings. And I believe, I haven't read the book, you know, in so long, but I believe he went to Boston College and then he went to Harvard Law School. Mm-hmm. And when he got to Harvard Law School, the book claimed that he tried to fit in. He tried to put on a dashiki, which was what we were doing in the 60s.
0: Yeah, he briefly joined the Black Panthers, if my recollection is correct.
2: Yeah, I don't remember if the books mentioned that. The thing was, he wasn't accepted. Mm-hmm. By the other blacks in the school, in mm-hmm. the class, even though he tried to. And I think I always wondered if that's what affected his
0: that
2: attitude
0: wounded him.
2: Towards his you know, towards his people.
0: That's
2: so
0: interesting.
2: I just wanted to put that out there that You know, the book is out there. I don't know if it's still published or not. Yeah.
0: Before you move to another topic, Michael, can I run something by you, an inquiry?
2: Sure.
0: You know, one of the things that I think is kind of universal among human beings, and of course this comes out of my experience as a white guy in the business world and whatnot, is that you look at people who are successful and you want to be like them. And in many ways, you kind of have to be like them. For example, you know, when I owned a company and I was doing sales work, when I had an ad agency and I'd go out and call on other companies, I had to wear a tie, you know, and put on a sports coat, and I had to have a reasonable haircut.
2: Yeah.
0: You know, you have to do things to look like successful people in order to be accepted by successful people. And I'm wondering if what drove him was his coming to the conclusion that basically to be successful in America, you either had to be white or you had to align yourself with white people in a way that is just so overt that, you know, the white power structure will accept you. Does that make any sense?
2: Well, it makes sense, but you may have to go further into what type of person Clarence Thomas is.
0: Yeah, I get it.
2: And it could be that, again, he tried to fit in, he didn't, and that his personality is a conservative, self-serving personality anyway because of the issue he had with Anita Hill and the how he treated her and other women, that he is self-serving, and he's probably doing what it takes to be successful, and he doesn't really, he has no empathy, I guess you would say.
0: Yeah, that certainly appears to be the case, and that's, you know, that's a sign of a sociopath, which is real unfortunate. You had one other thing you wanted to say. We're going to hit a break in just a second.
2: Yeah, the day after Trump was nominated or elected, November 6th, I was going to call you, or I was listening to your show. And during one of your breaks, you were reading an excerpt from a book about how the Jews were planning on taking Palestine way back. So I want to talk to you about that next week.
0: Okay. All right. Yeah.
2: You may want to look into that and see what the excerpt was.
0: Yeah, I'll check it out. Michael, thank you for the call.
2: Okay.
0: It's good talking with you, and I appreciate your helping fill me in, you know, helping me round out my experience here in life or my understanding of everybody's experience. It's 46 minutes past the hour. I'll be back with more of your calls in just a minute. Stay with us.
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0: 47 minutes past the hour. We'll be right back with more of your calls and

0: The morbidly rich who bought our government are counting on you to sit this thing out. Don't give them the satisfaction. The Hartman Report is free to join, and it's where our community goes to see what they're really doing. Every day, I connect the dots that they don't want connected, from the Powell memo to Citizens United to the checkpoints and surveillance machinery that's going up right now. But this isn't a lecture. It's a fight, and you're not in it alone. Thousands of us are already here, reading, arguing, organizing, and fighting like our children's future depends on it. Because it does. We refuse to be spectators while democracy gets sold off piece by piece. Free means free. HartmanReport.com. No paywall, no catch. Come stand with us and let's take this country back together. That's Hartman Report. Hartman with two N's at the end. HartmanReport.com. 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
1: Hey, Tom Hartman here. In my new book, Threshold, The Crisis of Western Culture, I'm looking at the deteriorating state of our planet, where the dynamics of environmental, economic, and population change are boiling over the limits within which society can function. I'll be busting the myths and ideologies of religious fundamentalism, capitalism run amok, male domination and hierarchy, and militarism that are draining our world of its natural and human resources and engendering the suffering of millions for the benefit of a few. Threshold examines cultures that have thrived from the mother city of Corral, Peru to modern Denmark, and targets five areas of policy, national, religious, economic, corporate, and environmental, for specific and immediate reform. Radical in scope and boldness, but simple in its common sense logic, my book Threshold illustrates the mistakes we have made as a culture, as a country, and as individuals, and provides the inspiration and motivation that you're looking for to build a better, more sustainable world for all. It's available in fine bookstores everywhere. Threshold.
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0: 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It really means a lot to us.
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2: No one ever sounds the alarm. No one says
1: 8 minutes before the hour. Picking up your calls here at Kenyatta in Los Angeles. Hey, Kenyatta, what's on your mind today?
3: Just anecdotally, and then I'll get to my points as rapidly as I can. You were talking to a gentleman earlier about Uncle Thomas.
1: Yes.
3: And the only parallel I would submit that there is a parallel, and that would be the recently demised Lindsey Graham, who tooth and nail voted against all legislation involving gay rights. So
1: yeah.
3: Go figure that one.
1: Yeah,
3: now,
1: I get it.
3: The reason I called is last week I spoke with you and. It wasn't the substance of what I wanted to talk about. I just made an ancillary comment, and I received a lot of commentary.
1: Oh, really?
3: From black people.
1: Well, we got one caller about it, but okay.
3: Well, no, I got some notes on Substack, and they were very respectful.
1: Yeah, and I see. By the way, you've been writing again on Substack, and it's just great. Thank you. Forgive the interruption.
3: Yeah, that's okay. I just wanted to clear something up because I don't want anyone to understand. I am a black nationalist. I am not, and I'm not shy about it. I'm neither Democrat nor Republican because that's a duopoly. That's the same side of one coin. And you look at a quarter, it's a bird on one side, an eagle, I believe, George Washington on the other. It's still 25 cents. So, I 400 years of what black people in the United States from the inception have gone through cannot be encapsulated in 1 hour, 2 hours, 10 minutes, or 4 years. I want people to understand that the reason I do not use the term African-American is because, first of all, Africa was called Alkebulon from the people that came from it, my ancestors. Mm-hmm. The Europeans, the Greeks and Romans specifically, renamed Alkebulon Africa. Hmm. So if I use that term, I'm sitting here a linguistic and cerebral slave because I've got the iron collar around my neck of what the white man told me to call myself, just like Leroy Jackson. You want to find out where black people are in the old days when there were phone books? Go look up Johnson, Jackson, Adamson, Robertson, all of which are Anglo-Christian first white names, Robert, Adam, Tom, so forth and so on. And if you were black and male, you were a boy. So if you were so-and-so's slave, you were called Tom's son. You were called Jack's son. Yeah. So you know, if these people want to signify that they are somehow liberated, proud African-Americans, they need the first study. Because using the term alone shows that you're not independent. It shows that you are a mental slave. You don't see white people calling themselves European Americans, which is what I call them, and they look at me like I have five heads. You know, my parents' birth certificate said colored. My birth certificate said Negro. My children's birth certificate says black. Then there's always the other default word. What European has adopted the name Leta Umbulu or Solo Masakela? Tell me. There are 53 countries in Africa. the average so-called African-American cannot name 10 of them. I'm sorry. Forgive me. I am a black man in the United States, and that reminds me that I am the only person here ancestrally in prison forced to come. I wouldn't have

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2: Here's what we're talking about this week. Let's talk about the ramifications of the tax bill on Medicare and Medicaid.
4: Well, I think, you know, we're seeing some things unfold right now in terms of Medicaid, and we can talk more about that as well. But I think some of the things that are coming in the relatively short future are big cuts to Medicare and big cuts to all of the social safety net in this country. A concern about Medicare is that the budget, the way it will have to be set to meet this ridiculous tax cut that really gives most of the benefit to the most wealthy in this country, would be to trigger automatic spending cuts for Medicare that could total as much as $25 billion. Now, Congress at the moment is saying they're not going to do that until after the midterms. Well, that shouldn't be reassuring to any of us that they think they're going to wait to take a slap at benefits for seniors and the disabled who are on Medicare until after they get themselves back in office again. That is pretty disingenuous of them.
2: Yes.
4: To set that kind of a timetable. So we all need to be very vigilant about saying Medicare needs to be not cut at all. In fact, there are other cuts that are of concern under Medicare, the limiting of how much physical therapy that patients are entitled to have, how many sessions they're entitled to have. This is ridiculous stuff. That should not be determined. Talk about the government getting involved in our health care. You know, the folks who argue for a market-based health care system seem to do so on the basis of you don't want the government doing your health care for you. And yet, if you're determining that a certain number of physical therapy will not be covered for seniors and the disabled, what if someone had a serious accident in early December and they're supposed to be continuing physical therapy? This is not okay.
3: And what about the individual mandate? So the tax law killed that. What's the impact of that going to be?
4: Well, the obvious impact of that is to drive premium costs up for everyone else, in part because there will be a certain number of people who say, hey, if I'm not required and I'm not penalized for not purchasing insurance, I'm not gonna. Usually the young and the healthy who feel like they don't need insurance, right, or that certain group of people who make a little too much to qualify for Medicaid but don't make enough to afford the premium that's being offered to them may opt to go without.
3: Thanks for listening. You can find more information about these topics

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1: Hey, welcome to the second hour of our program. On the line with us is our buddy Phil Ettner, the veteran war correspondent, host of the On the Edge podcast based out of Kyiv, Ukraine. Philip Ettner on YouTube, Ettner Philip on social media. Phil, welcome back to the program. How's everything in Ukraine today?
2: Well, relatively good in terms of the way, you know, at least we're not getting pummeled by ballistic missiles, but it's politically rather chaotic at the moment, I should say.
1: To what extent is that, a real conflict between these, your defense minister and Zelensky and whatnot, versus something that's being driven by Russian propaganda? Or is Russian propaganda no longer a big factor in Ukrainian politics?
2: Well, this gets really, really complicated and very intricate, as one could, you know, well imagine, given the inner workings of a government at war.
1: Sure.
2: It all stemmed from the fact that there was this tension between the head of the army, General Sirsky, and the head of the Ministry of Defense, Fedorov. And this came to a head last week, and in it, Zelensky abruptly dismissed Fedorov. And it's widely known that it was going to be one or the other. People took to the streets. They exercised their freedom of assembly and their freedom of speech. Given the way things are politically here and that we live under martial law, that's the best way for them to get their opinion out there into the world. Zelensky listened. He made some revisions. He's brought in a younger, different man, Mykhailo Drapatia, to now be the head of the army. The Ministry of Defense, I think, still is an open position. And people have been clamoring for Fedorov to come back. He's a widely respected, kind of seen as a young innovator.
1: He's the guy who ran the drone program, right?
2: He's the one that ran the drone program, and reportedly, Zelensky offered him this kind of obscure, made-up position of prime minister in charge of technological innovation or something like that. And Fedorov said, that holds no real power. I'm not interested. I'll come back if I come back as defense minister. That is what is being reported. Now, you ask about Russian propaganda. This isn't Russian propaganda. This is an inner struggle within the Ukrainian armed forces and how to move forward to dealing with mobilization, dealing with soldiers, dealing with technological innovation, new tactics, breaking from the Soviet past of the Soviet way of war, which was the accusation made against General Sirsky, although General Sirsky had gotten some really good victories under his belt. And there's a faction within Ukraine that still actually would like to see him reinstated. Mm-hmm. However, I must say that while this might not be Russian propaganda, I think there is Russian interference happening here. And I say that because we knew months ago, we were told, by various members of the political elite here within Ukraine, that they were seeing machinations done by Moscow to interfere and to drive divisions between the leading members of the political elite, the party leaders and those who are in high positions, especially regarding security or military, divide and conquer. It's what the Russians do all the time. Yep. And we know that there are Russian operatives in Ukraine. Of course, there are Russian operatives in Ukraine. But this may be that we're seeing play out. However, one way or the other, whether it's machinations by Moscow or whether or not it's street protests by Ukrainian people, we are at a political crisis here, and it's happening at a time of war when there's a lot going on the battlefield, and these inner struggles, while essential and legitimate, are stymieing Ukrainian unity, although that is not going away. Nobody is protesting Zelensky. They are protesting the decision that Zelensky has made. Right. People here just want to see this war prosecuted properly, and they want to win, and they have differing opinions on how to do that and who should be in charge in the effort of doing that.
1: So I have heard that, from the reporting in the media, that over the last couple of weeks, Kyiv has been just under massive bombardment from Russia. How are you guys doing, and does this compare? I mean, it's apparently nothing close to, you know, like World War II bombing, you know, the Blitz and whatnot that would just take out, you know, 20 city blocks kind of thing. But how's it going?
2: It's not good. They've been since July 2nd. There's rarely a night where we don't have active, you know, attacks, and certainly alarms. I would say almost, in fact, I'll correct myself. Every night we get alarms, but pretty much every night since that July 2nd beginning of this bombardment, we've had some sort of explosion, whether or not that's air defenses or whether or not that's an actual ballistic missile strike. And a lot of this is on our shoulders because the Trump administration has choked off the supply of Patriot missile systems, which are essential for shooting down ballistic missiles. The Ukrainians can shoot down the drones themselves. They have that capacity themselves. They can shoot down an awful lot of missiles. They have that capacity themselves. But some of these, like, hypersonic ballistic missiles and some of the more, you know, extreme weapons that Russia has in its arsenal can only be handled by Patriots. And they've clearly run out because we are getting pelted. Absolutely pelted. And you're right, it isn't blowing down blocks, city blocks. It's not like the Blitz. It's not the Luftwaffe. But it's bad enough that, you know, it takes a toll on you psychologically. I have not had a good night's sleep, Tom, since July 2nd. Because even when it doesn't happen, there's still the alarm. And you wonder, do I need to go to a safe place in my building? Do I need to go actually to a shelter? And that psychological toll is absolutely taking an extreme, you know, well,
1: you
2: it's taking
1: you
2: a toll.
1: If that might be driving some of the demonstrations. You know, people are just frazzled.
2: Frazzled, short-tempered. Yeah. All of these things are coming into play. And about two weeks ago, I did an interview on the show, and I recommend everybody go and talk to it with a woman named Lisa Woods, who's an American working at a trauma center here in Ukraine, psychological trauma, where they're trying out new techniques like microdosing and things like that. And I spoke to her specifically about this, is that it's not just the actual attack that does damage to a person's, mental
1: psyche,
2: health.
1: Yeah.
2: Yeah, their psyche. And what it's doing to the children who are going to grow up, and, you know, it may not manifest for a decade. It may not manifest until they're well into their elderly lives. But this is doing serious psychological damage to the people of Ukraine. Whether or not it's an actual strike that happens, it's exhausting. I will tell you that. I will, from personal experience.
1: Yeah.
2: It's exhausting. But again, I reiterate, it's similar to what I said about the political situation where nobody is attacking Zelensky. They just want this done right. What I am saying is that people are exhausted, but they remain resilient. Because they have to be, because they know what Moscow is like. They know what it's like to live under the thumb of the Kremlin, and they refuse to ever do it again. And there is no question in anybody's mind, this country remains overwhelmingly unified in trying to push back the invader. What that's going to look like, I don't know. We just had the meeting in the Philippines between Lavrov and Rubio. There should have been a Ukrainian representative there, in my opinion, but apparently there wasn't. So, you know, there is a desire for this war to end. Everybody wants this war to end. We're all so tired of this war. Right. But it has to win. It has to end with a sovereign and free Ukraine.
1: I get
2: and
1: it.
2: And that's universal.
1: Yeah, I totally get it. So about every 2 weeks since Trump became president, he has an hour or 2 hour long phone conversation with Putin. Sergey Lavrov, who I've met, who is the basically the Secretary of State, the Foreign Minister.
2: I've met him too. That must have been. You got to tell me that story sometime.
1: He's
2: a character.
1: It was at a reception in Washington D.C. Basically a cocktail party. But in any case,
2: tough dude.
1: Yeah, he's a giant of a man. You know, and he's a very smart man. But anyhow, he's meeting with Rubio in private. Now we learn that the FBI director, Kash Patel, is going to go to Moscow in October.
2: Very weird.
1: Just before our elections. For a year and a half now, Trump has refused to provide Ukraine with the anti-missile technology necessary to stop these attacks on Kyiv. Do you see these all as part of one thing, or do you think that, I mean, there's speculation here that perhaps the reason why Kash Patel is going over to Moscow is for election interference, because Moscow has been messing in our elections in a big way since 2016. What's your opinion, and what's the prevailing opinion there? I got about a minute and a half here before we hit our
2: break. Okay, so my take on this is it's mighty fishy in a lot of different ways, okay? So this has only happened very rarely in the past. Director Free, I think, went, and I think Mueller went. But those trips were planned well in advance. They were meticulous. Everybody knew what everybody was talking about. The schedule and the time frame were done down to the minutia, the minute. This Kash Patel thing is flying by the seat of the pants. He's being hosted by the FSB, who has actively attacked us in our own elections in the past, in 2016 certainly, and in 2020. You know, it's this stinks. This smells fishy to me, and that comes not only from having worked and studied the Russians for 30 years, but also having worked in the defense and security coverage for, you know, CBS and 60 Minutes, and you know, take your pick. I've seen these kind of trips before, and it doesn't go like this. It isn't fly by the seat of your pants. You aren't hosted by the enemy, and Russia is our enemy. I'm sorry to have to put it that bluntly, but it's true. And they're hosting Kash Patel. This is on their dime. This is their schedule. That's highly unusual, and it's just, it makes me very nervous, Tom. It makes me very, very nervous.
1: Yeah, well, me too, Phil. And I think, you know, there are Democrats now who are demanding to know what the hell is going on here.
2: And they should.
1: Yeah, and does this have to do with Ukraine?
2: We
1: or does this
2: know.
1: Have to do with the elections or you know, what's going on here? And I didn't even know that Lavrov had met Rubio in the Philippines. I mean, that's news to me. That and I'm pretty hell
2: of a lot of media. I know you are, but we got to keep an eye on this. And the American people should know exactly why Kash Patel is going and what they're doing and who they're meeting with and what they're talking about. We should demand it.
1: Amen. Phil Itner, the great Phil Itner. Check out his podcast, On the Edge. Philip Itner on YouTube, Itner Philip on social media. Thanks, Phil.
2: Thank you, Tom.
1: Good talking to you.
0: This is the Tom Hartman Program.
1: So why are we bombing Iran and saying that we're doing it to get rid of nuclear weapons while Trump is wanting to give nuclear weapons to Saudi Arabia? What the hell's going on here? We'll talk about that in just a minute.

0: You were promised something. Work hard, play by the rules, and you'd own a home, raise a family, retire with dignity. I mean, that was the deal, right? It was called the American dream. So what happened to it? Well, here's the truth nobody told you. It didn't die, it was killed. And we know who did it, when they did it, and how they got away with it for almost 150 years. It starts with a lie buried in a court case way back in 1886, and it runs straight through Ronald Reagan and his administration. And it's still robbing you blind right now. This wasn't bad luck. It was a crime. Who Killed the American Dream? The Greatest Political Crime Ever Told is the new book by me, Tom Hartman. It's available at fine bookstores everywhere. It's time that you knew who did it. Who Killed the American Dream? The Greatest Political Crime Ever Told by Tom Hartman.
1: It is one of the most powerful books you'll ever read, full of the wisdom of ancient cultures and the directed hope of modern thinkers. The Last Hours of Ancient Sunlight, The Fate of the World and What We Can Do Before It's Too Late by Tom Hartman. 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In the foreword to Tom Hartman's book, The Last Hours of Ancient Sunlight, The Fate of the World and What We Can Do Before It's Too Late, renowned author Joseph Chilton Pierce writes,
2: "To discover brilliant, innovative, creative, and original thinking is one of life's rare privileges. 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Because The Last Hours of Ancient Sunlight is a seminal work offering a viewpoint original yet ancient, I see our situation today in a new light. And because of the scope and depth of this work, I find it inspiring as well as disturbing. I rather exhausted superlative in praise of Tom Hartman's book, The Prophet's Way, which I rightly called the most important book I've ever read. But now I find the sequel calling for equal praise, since the issue here addresses the whole of our species, and indeed all species."
1: The Last Hours of Ancient Sunlight, The Fate of the World and What We Can Do Before It's Too Late by Tom Hartman, in bookstores everywhere.
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0: 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Democracy belongs to you. 23 minutes past the hour. Welcome back. So this story is getting really weirder by the hour. Saudi Arabia gives Donald Trump's family $2 billion, through Jared Kushner. That was back years ago. Now they're cutting deals with Don Jr. and Eric, Uday and Kuse, to build a Trump Tower in Riyadh, I believe it is, and a Trump golf course. While Trump was out of office, they gave Trump millions and millions of dollars to sponsor the so-called Live Golf Tour. So here we have literally billions of dollars flowing from Saudi Arabia into the Trump family. Meanwhile, Saudi Arabia has wanted for a long, long time to become a major player. Israel has a nuclear weapon. Pakistan has a nuclear weapon. Saudi Arabia wants to have a nuclear weapon. And Iran continues to deny that they've ever tried to get a nuclear weapon, although their activities kind of belie that statement. We are bombing Iran under the excuse, the rubric, that we're doing this to stop them from getting a nuclear weapon. In fact, Trump yesterday did something that was so despicable, or day before yesterday. Can you imagine if Barack Obama or Joe Biden had said after a soldier had died that they died because they supported my policy? That they supported my policy, and it's so tragic that they died because, you know, they said that they supported my policy. Trump said that about the four soldiers, U.S. soldiers, who just died in the Middle East. He said that they told him, or they said, that they did not want Iran to get a nuclear weapon. This is a lie. Soldiers don't talk in terms of geopolitics and things. They're in terms of, you know, what did my commanding officer say this week? And we've seen several generals on television basically saying that. So here you've got Trump bombing Iran, saying that he's doing it to stop a nuclear program. That does not exist. It has been, to use Trump's own word, obliterated. Really, he's bombing Iran because Netanyahu, you know, had been for 15 years trying to find an American president stupid enough to go along with him, and he finally found one. And at the same time, we're bombing Iran to stop the nuclear program. He has Chris Wright, his energy secretary, sign a deal with the guy who murdered the Washington Post reporter and sawed up his body and disposed of it in Nevada acid. That guy, we just signed a deal with them saying, yeah, we'll help you enrich uranium to the point where it could be made into a nuclear bomb. Now, when this story came out yesterday, there was a lot of blowback. And so now Trump is backing away. He say, well, only if you join the Abraham Accords, which doesn't mean a whole lot. It's just, you know, yes, okay, kumbaya, we're fine with Israel. Keep an eye on this story. This is a story, I'm telling you, this is a story of graft and corruption. And the president of the United States, the presidency of the United States, being bought by a bloodthirsty, sociopathic foreign dictator for the purposes of coming to dominate. Saudi Arabia wants to be the dominant Arab force in the Middle East, or arguably in the world. And they think that it's going to take a nuclear weapon to get there.
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0: 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Welcome back. 34 minutes past the hour. So, a heartwarming story. They call themselves the Old Ladies Against Underwater Garbage. This is just incredible. This woman who is currently 86 years old started a few years ago. She lives near Cape Cod, and she's a scuba diver in her 80s. And she discovered that there's these ponds all over Cape Cod, as is, you know, commonly the case with kind of coastal land masses. And she started digging, you know, she's 86 now. Susan Bauer is her name. And she was diving in these ponds and discovering all kinds of crap on the bottom. And she started bringing it up. And other women joined her. The youngest is 65. The oldest is 86. And over the past 6 years, they estimate they removed at least 3 tons, 6,000 pounds of trash from ponds around the Cape. During a recent dive covered by the New York Times, this is on the front page of the New York Times over the weekend, they pulled 1,000 pounds of trash from one particular pond, Lovell's Pond. And one of the members, this is Lisa Weiss, she said, "You're exhausted. Maybe you're a little sunburned. You're filthy. And it's the best feeling. I don't quilt. I don't crochet. That's not how I'm going to stay fit as I age. This feeds you in a different way." So, yeah, put on the wetsuit and strap on the tank. God bless him. I love it. What's on your mind today? Nancy in Springfield, Oregon. Hey, Nancy, what's up?
1: Yes, on the SAVE Act, I have been wondering if maybe it wouldn't hurt the Republicans more than the Democrats, because the people in the blue areas, the women in the blue areas, they're not as likely to change their name when they get married. And also, they're more likely to travel and have a passport and see the world. And the red people in red states kind of sit home and, I don't know, do what they do. So just wondering about that.
0: Well, that's exactly why many of the Republicans in the United States Senate are refusing to go along with this, because they're concerned that it's going to harm the Republican Party. They have two concerns. One is the one that you just described. And the other is that it's going to so piss off Democrats that it's going to explode Democratic votership, while it doesn't give anything to Republicans, so it doesn't encourage Republicans to vote. So they see, you know, a double whammy. They see it hurting Republican chances this fall in two different ways. And I,
1: you know, why are they pushing it so much?
0: Well, because Trump is convinced that this is the solution. And, you know, what Donald Trump wants, Donald Trump gets. It's been that way his whole entire life since he was 5 years old and started throwing tantrums and mashed potatoes at the dinner table. And, you know, finally was so uncontrollable that his mother sent him off to military school. He always gets what he wants. And if he doesn't get what he wants, then he burns people down. He destroys them. He tries to put them in jail. He tries to break them financially. He tries to get them killed. He has, in my opinion, gotten several people killed. You know, they're afraid of him. They're just, they're terrified of him. So.
1: And another thing, I came across this idea, and I don't know what other people think of it, but, you know, all the stuff that he's doing in D.C., putting his name on everything. And what it reminds me of is a male dog going around marking his territory.
0: Peeing on the fire hydrants. Yeah, yeah, that's a pretty good analogy,
1: anyway.
0: Nancy. Yep, there you go. Somehow the image of Trump peeing on a fire hydrant does not work in my brain. But, I get it. Nancy, thank you very much. Good talking to you. Appreciate the call. Thank you. Vernon in Washington, D.C. Hey, Vernon, what's on your mind today?
2: Hey, Tom. Great show today.
0: Thank you.
2: I just wanted to say, and I just wanted to talk about your good friend, Joe Madison. I was an avid listener of his, Eagle.
0: Yeah, Joe was such a – he was one of the most – yeah, honestly, of all the people I've known in my whole entire life, Joe Madison was one of the most decent. He was brilliant and thoughtful and all that kind of stuff. But just at the level of being a human being, just one of the most decent people that I've ever known
2: in my life.
0: Yes, I miss him.
2: And Kenyatta seems to almost be in that same vein.
0: Yeah, Kenyatta's a good man.
2: Well, I want to talk about the Clarence Thomas. You guys were talking about him and mm-hmm. how he aspires to, you know, his power and what, you know, his aspiration of, you know, his white power and things of that nature. I can kind of see where he's coming from, to be quite honest with you, playing devil's sure. advocate.
0: Sure.
2: You know, I'm African American, and I aspire to, you know, different things, and sometimes have been rejected by the black community myself, you know, for my opinion. Mm-hmm. Matter of fact, 2 years ago, I was at an African American barbershop in my neighborhood. I used to frequent many. I don't go there anymore. I got thrown out because I was advocating voting in the shop, and man, they was like coming at me, come on. Well, I'm not voting. What are we voting? It don't count. And as I was trying to explain to them, and I'm talking about African American men from ages 21 to 70.
0: Boy, Joe would have taken them apart.
2: Oh yeah, I know he would have. And they were telling me, "Oh, get out of here with that radical nonsense. We don't want to hear that."
0: Yeah.
2: Man, they threw me out of my own barber shop.
0: That's sad.
2: So I understand. Now, I've had bosses over the years, and most of my bosses, I got to be honest, have been white. Mm-hmm. Okay. And I've had black bosses, but my white bosses are distinctly more, how should I say, they know how to wield power mm-hmm. in a certain way. And it is amazing to watch, to be quite honest with you.
0: Yeah.
2: And I understand a lot of it has to do with privilege.
0: Yeah, oh yeah. And generations of people in their families correct. Having done the same thing.
2: Correct. But I had this gentleman who was my boss, Morgan. He was a Jewish guy, lovely guy, one of my best bosses, lovely personality. But when he got behind that desk, this man was a total boss. And I have to admit, I admire it. I've never seen anybody. I've seen white guys wield this kind of power before. I've never seen black guys do it. I got to be honest.
0: Yeah. And there's an old saying in business that management is the art of getting things done through other people.
2: Yes.
0: And
2: yes.
0: and you know, there's different ways to do that. You can make people fear you. You can make people love you so much that they will do it because they're loyal to you. You can make people do things because they're convinced that it's in their best interest, ultimately, because, you know, if the company does well, they'll do well. I mean, there's a bunch of different ways to get things done through other people. I always thought of it very unfortunate. I had some bad bosses when I was a teenager. When I was 14, I worked at a Henry's hamburger stand, and I just swore I was never going to be anybody's employee after that, and I pretty much haven't been.
2: Right.
0: And
2: right.
0: But, you know, this idea that being a boss means that you're a king, which is how Donald Trump views the world, and it's clearly how he's always run his business, is,
2: yes.
0: in my mind, a pathology. It's a sickness. It's an illness within our business culture that now Donald Trump has brought to our entire political culture. So
2: I agree, but this is what I've seen over my, you know, my career, a white man real power. Now, don't get me wrong, I'm not an advocate for Clarence Thomas at all.
0: Yeah.
2: At all. It's just that I understand, and I got to be honest with you. When I aspire in leadership goals, I have to lean towards examples of the white men I've seen who are leaders.
0: Yeah.
2: Who I in my life, because
0: well, there have been some great black leaders. I mean, look at Martin Luther King and what he accomplished. Malcolm X, what he accomplished.
2: Very much so.
0: And they didn't use fear. You know, they didn't use that cheap. That's cheap stuff. You know, threatening people.
2: Well, I don't think you have to use fear to be a good leader. To be quite honest.
0: Exactly. Exactly. That's my point.
2: I think yes. I mean, compassion is definitely one of the things. Empathy is included in that.
0: Yeah. And shared self-interest.
2: Correct.
0: Yeah.
2: But you also have to be decisive.
0: Yeah, that's true.
2: And committed.
0: Yep. Yep.
2: So, you know, those are things I see in leadership. So, but like I said, I don't aspire to, I'm not on Clarence Thomas's side or anything like that, but I can understand him being rejected by African Americans, and I can understand how he might have said, gotten his feelings and wanted to, you know, go to the other side.
0: Yeah.
2: You know, not that I'm going to the other side. I understand how African Americans mean. We're not a monolith, Tom.
0: Yeah, no, I get it, Vernon.
2: Vernon,
0: I got to move along. I think we've kind of talked this out, but it's been a fascinating conversation. I appreciate your calling in.
2: You have a great day, Tom.
0: Okay, thank you. You too, Vernon. Susan in Hood River, Oregon. Hey, Susan, what's on your mind today?
3: Hi, Tom. A few months back, a friend of mine retired, and she made an appointment at a local adult center to meet with a Sheba. Do you know what a Sheba is?
0: I don't.
3: It stands for Senior Health Insurance Benefits Assistance.
4: Ah.
3: And you can usually find them at your local adult center.
4: Okay.
3: And she went in there to help her decide what she was going to sign up for as far as Medicare was concerned. And she came out and told me that this woman pushed her as hard as she could into Medicare disadvantage.
4: I bet she's getting a commission.
3: Yes. Well, I wondered about that. I don't know, but she certainly is being encouraged to tell people to do that. So what I did was I just recently sent in an application to become a SHIBA.
4: Oh, good.
3: And, yes, I'm a social worker. I've been helping people my whole career. And I feel like this is something, it may be a drop in the bucket, but there are a lot of us out there that are retired that have time on our hands.
4: Mm-hmm.
3: And it's not a difficult process. And if we all, you know, most of our states have these SHIBAs. And if a lot of us signed up to be SHIBAs and help people and told them the truth, it might help just a little bit people to, you know, to sign up for the right thing.
4: Yeah, I get it. I was talking to an old friend that I hadn't, I literally hadn't talked to this guy in 15, 20 years. And he reached out and we hooked up on a Zoom call a couple days ago. And he's working now in a senior center and he's, you know, helping people in ways like that. And it's such a useful thing for people who are retired or even not.
3: Right.
4: But in particular, if you got a little time on your hands, that's marvelous. Good on you, Susan.
3: Yep.
4: Thanks for telling us about
3: spread the word.
4: Okay, you got
3: it.
4: Thank you. Yeah, in fact, done. I very much appreciate that. So thank you. It's almost 46 minutes past the hour here on the Tom Hartman Program, the place where smart people get their news. We'll be right back with more of your calls in just a second. Stay with us.

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1: Exposing the con in conservative. I'll be right back with you.

0: The morbidly rich who bought our government are counting on you to sit this thing out. Don't give them the satisfaction. The Hartman Report is free to join, and it's where our community goes to see what they're really doing. Every day, I connect the dots that they don't want connected, from the Powell memo to Citizens United to the checkpoints and surveillance machinery that's going up right now. But this isn't a lecture. It's a fight, and you're not in it alone. Thousands of us are already here, reading, arguing, organizing, and fighting like our children's future depends on it. Because it does. We refuse to be spectators while democracy gets sold off piece by piece. Free means free. 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No paywall, no catch. Come stand with us and let's take this country back together. That's Hartman Report. Hartman with two N's at the end. 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Check it out.
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3: The American middle class is on its deathbed. 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
0: Hey friends, Tom Hartman here to tell you about my brand new book. It's called The Tom Hartman Reader. Tom Hartman Reader is unlike any of my other books. It's a collection of my best and most revealing writings that I think you need to know. Tom Hartman Reader covers everything from my fierce commitment to Jeffersonian democracy to my steadfast opposition to the corporatization of America. Also, it more clearly identifies the root cause of so many of our social and environmental ills. The Tom Hartman Reader will give you essential information and explore solutions to questions like, how do we keep our schools from treating children like assembly line products? 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Or what cloudy Germany can teach us about solar energy? 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The Tom Hartman Reader,

0: 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Welcome back. 8 minutes before the hour. Picking up your calls here. Charles in Miami. Hey, Charles, what's up? Charles, you are on the air.
1: Hello?
0: Hey, what's up, Charles?
1: Hey, first of all, I wanted to tell you yesterday was one of the first calls that I heard that made me cry on your show. You had the guy that called that. I think he had MS, and he was talking to you on the computer.
0: Oh, yeah. Yeah, wasn't that amazing?
1: Oh, man, listen. When that call came in, I cried like a baby. I'm at work, and it was only one person that saw me, but yeah, it brought me to tears because I felt like one of two things. First of all, you know, when Jesus Christ came, he didn't come for everybody that was doing well, if you know what I mean.
0: Mm-hmm.
1: He came for people that needed, you know, that was in need.
0: That's correct.
1: And I feel like that's what this show is, for people that's in need. And the second part of it was, I felt like we are in deep doo-doo. Mm-hmm. If it takes someone like that to call in, to finally get a chance to call in, you can just imagine how terrified he is of what's going on and how he needs us to really step up.
0: Yeah, there's a guy with ALS who's afraid that Trump is going to cut off his access to life-saving
1: Medicare.
0: Yeah, exactly.
1: Yeah. And the reason why I called in today, though, I had to call you because last night I was watching MSNBC and somebody showed a clip of Bill O'Reilly saying that Trump needed to take a month off and regroup because of this Iran thing. And I'm like, what? I mean, if my blood pressure probably blew through the roof at that point, because I felt like, you know, just the audacity, the privileges that these people take. You know what I'm saying?
0: Yeah.
1: Because for 4 years they have been complaining about Joe Biden. They never gave him that type of deference.
0: Mm.
1: They never gave him that type of leeway where they say take a month. No. And you know, to me, that is what the Republican Party is all about. These people are whiners. These people are professional. You know, they cry about everything because they're not in power. I'm looking at Kemi Badenoch today on the BBC News. The same thing.
0: Mm-hmm.
1: They professionally cry about what they want to change, how they can make it better. Just like, and I thought of FDR. How FDR say, you know, leave it, when they tell you, leave it up to them because they can make it better.
0: Yeah.
1: They can make it easier. Leave it all up to us.
0: Yeah.
1: And you're telling me that Pete Hegseth is on the Hill, or I'm not sure if he was on the Hill or in the House, begging for how many billions of dollars that they've squandered already, okay, that they have, and they have more billions that just sitting there for who knows what,
0: right.
1: And they want more money, and they basically brought us into a war that's going to be, that I don't see an end to. All I see is, I guess, whatever respect he says that we have around the world, we don't have that anymore.
0: And it's draining our munitions, Charles. They are draining our munitions, which is exactly what Putin and Xi want. And Putin is providing Iran with targeting information. There was an article this morning in, I believe it was the Financial Times, about how the senior analysts now are suggesting that the only way that Iran has started bombing CIA facilities, that facility in Jordan is apparently associated with the CIA as well. They've started bombing CIA facilities that are secret. And apparently the only way that Iran could have known with that kind of pinpoint accuracy how to take out a CIA facility is if Russia told them. And so here you've got now Russia, having hour-long phone conversations with Trump every two weeks, the Secretary of State meeting with the Russian foreign minister in the Philippines in secret, and we've got now the director of the FBI going to Russia, to get instructions? I mean, this is nuts, Charles. It's just friggin' nuts.
1: This sounds like the last throes of an empire. And
0: yeah.
1: To be honest with you, a guy, the caller before me, he took it right out of my mouth as well. And I'm going to leave you with this. If we don't have some type, and I don't, it don't need to be a truth and commission. It has to be a Nuremberg type because people have to be prosecuted. The only way that America will ever return back to its
0: well, with the Truth and Reconciliation Commission,
1: world power.
0: Yeah, with the Truth and Reconciliation Commission, they had to confess. They had to acknowledge their crimes before they could be forgiven. But, which is basically, I mean, that's kind of theological even. But, yeah, I get it. Charles, thank you. That was great.
1: Yeah.
0: Always great hearing from you. Appreciate the call. On the other side of the break, Victoria Jones is going to drop by. Great Britain has a new prime minister, and I have not even mentioned that on this program in the last couple of days because I was waiting for Victoria to become available because I want to get her take on this thing. She grew up there. Let's find out what she has to say about Andy Burnham. Stick around.
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0: Here's what we're talking about this week. Let's talk about the ramifications of the tax bill on Medicare and Medicaid.
2: Well, I think, you know, we're seeing some things unfold right now in terms of Medicaid, and we can talk more about that as well. But I think some of the things that are coming in the relatively short future are big cuts to Medicare and big cuts to all of the social safety net in this country. A concern about Medicare is that the budget, the way it will have to be set to meet this ridiculous tax cut that really gives most of the benefit to the most wealthy in this country, would be to trigger automatic spending cuts for Medicare that could total as much as $25 billion. Now, Congress at the moment is saying they're not going to do that until after the midterms. Well, that shouldn't be reassuring to any of us that they think they're going to wait to take a slap at benefits for seniors and the disabled who are on Medicare until after they get themselves back in office again. That is pretty disingenuous of them.
0: Yes.
2: To set that kind of a timetable. So we all need to be very vigilant about saying Medicare needs to be not cut at all. In fact, there are other cuts that are of concern under Medicare, the limiting of how much physical therapy that patients are entitled to have, how many sessions they're entitled to have. This is ridiculous stuff. That should not be determined. Talk about the government getting involved in our health care. You know, the folks who argue for a market-based health care system seem to do so on the basis of you don't want the government doing your health care for you. And yet, if you're determining that a certain number of physical therapy will not be covered for seniors and the disabled, what if someone had a serious accident in early December and they're supposed to be continuing physical therapy? This is not okay.
1: And what about the individual mandate? So the tax law killed that. What's the impact of that going to be?
2: Well, the obvious impact of that is to drive premium costs up for everyone else, in part because there will be a certain number of people who say, hey, if I'm not required and I'm not penalized for not purchasing insurance, I'm not gonna. Usually the young and the healthy who feel like they don't need insurance, or that certain group of people who make a little too much to qualify for Medicaid, but don't make enough to afford the premium that's being offered to them may opt to go without.
1: Thanks for listening. You can find more information about these topics at nursetalksite.com or nationalnursesunited.org.
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3: George Orwell spoke bluntly about the nefarious nature of advertising, calling it, quote, the rattling of a stick inside a swill bucket. Even Orwell, though, would have been astonished by the cacophony of swill bucket advertising currently being blasted at us by Amazon, Google, Meta, and other profiteering tech giants.

0: What are they trying to sell? Pure hogwash. Having spent billions to develop artificial intelligence so humanoid robots can displace workers, the tech geniuses are now rushing to build thousands of vast computer data centers necessary to power their brave new AI world. Each center will suck up local water supplies, drastically raise people's utility bills, create monstrous industrial blight and pollution, and enthrone such autocratic thugs as Bezos, Musk, and Zuckerberg as absentee political bosses with domineering power over each locality. But the billionaires forgot something. You and me, we the people, are in open rebellion against this Orwellian future, with officials in multiple states and localities just saying hell no to the profiteers' invasive scams. Thus, the billionaire hucksters are frantically rattling their swill sticks. For example, Mark Zuckerberg, whose Meta Goliath already operates 26 massive data centers and is now spending $600 billion to plop more of them in our communities, has launched a multi-million dollar offensive to beat back local opponents. It's running BS television ads in state capital cities, financing political candidates to hype the data centers, deploying untold numbers of lobbyists to rig the rules against opponents, and hiring an army of, quote, community affairs agents to spread AI propaganda. This is Jim Hightower saying, they have the fat cats, but a groundswell of us alley cats has them on the run. To get involved, go to mediajustice.org/tools. Howdy ho, folks, and thanks for tuning in to my Hightower Radio Commentaries. And guess what? There's even more Hightower waiting for you online. 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
1: 24,000 children die every day from preventable causes. 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

0: This is the Tom Hartman Program.
1: Hey, welcome to the third hour of our program. On the line with us is our old friend, Victoria Jones, or I should say, not old, our friend for many years, Victoria Jones, the chief Washington analyst with the D.C. radio company. And Victoria, it is always so nice to talk to you. I've been watching Andy Burnham become the prime minister of Great Britain. And Count Binface, do I have that right? And all the weird stuff that's going on in the politics in the country that was once your home. I realize you're an American citizen now, but tell me what's going on there.
2: Yeah, but I do have to say, I supported England in the World Cup. So we just have to understand that certain things, certain priorities. Well, what's going on? Well, there's a certain amount of chaos, but you know, they do think that the seventh prime minister in, 5 minutes is going to be the one. That's Andy Burnham. He was the mayor of Manchester, which is the second largest city in the UK. It's in the north. I'm from Liverpool, which is also in the north. It's a port. And Andy Burnham has been called the king of the north, or as you would say, the king of the north, because it's a northern thing. And obviously it's a reference to Game of Thrones. Mm. He is actually a really interesting guy. He's got some very good ideas. Whether he can carry any of them out, I don't know. One thing he has done that has never been done before is that he's got number 10 Downing Street, but he's also got number 10 in the north, in Manchester. And it really is a real building that is being developed, and he is going to force some of his cabinet members, because they don't want to, I know that for a fact, to work out of there. He's going to work there at least one day a week. And his idea is that, you know, really devolving the work between the south and the north is going to help get things done for the north. Because a big issue in the UK is the north versus the south. And a reality is that the south always gets the perks and the north.
1: It's kind of the opposite of here, where the south is poor, the north is industrialized and wealthy, and it's the reverse in the United Kingdom, right?
2: Exactly. It's the exact opposite. And so he's going to try and do something about it. Whether he can or not, I don't know. But he's going to try. And that's, I think, going to make him popular in a lot of areas in the north. And that's important for the Labour Party. Yeah. Because recently, voters in what used to be Labour strongholds, so that's left-leaning strongholds, have been voting far right. So they would hope to bring them back.
1: Interesting. And they've been voting far right around the issue of immigration, haven't they? Mostly brown people coming to the UK.
2: Yeah, that's been a big part of it. Brown people coming to the UK and they think taking their jobs.
1: Right. They
2: didn't seem to think it was quite as big of an issue when all the people coming to the UK were from Eastern Europe and were supposedly also taking their jobs.
1: Yeah, the white people.
2: Now it is exactly.
1: Yeah. Exactly. I understand also that Larry the Cat, I mean, you know, talking to Victoria Jones without talking about cats is, you know, it's like, you know, having a sandwich without bread. I mean, and in fact, you sent us some video, a photo montage of the presentation of a mouse.
2: Yeah. Larry the Cat is 19 years old now. He is the chief mouser of number 10. That is his job. I mean, he was originally got in 2011 from the Battersea Dog and Cats Home, which is the official homeless shelter for dogs and cats, to be a pet. But he soon showed that he was great at catching rats and mice and God knows what else. So he became a mouser, and he is a member of the cabinet. So he has protection. He can't be fired. And the day of Andy Burnham's coming in, there is Larry right in front of number 10 with a dead mouse. He just caught it, and he's sitting proud. And there's a row of photographers all taking pictures. And he's kind of like he's saying, look, I'm Larry. I've been here 15 years. I'm a member of the cabinet. I do my job. I catch mice. What are you all doing?
1: I love it. I love it. So the bottom line here is that Great Britain has a new prime minister who is, in using American terms, essentially a progressive. Is that accurate?
2: Yes, he is a progressive, definitely.
1: Yeah. Yeah. And because of Brexit, I think there's a broad consensus that because of Brexit, the economy of the UK has been harmed. We now know that, in fact, a lot of Russian propaganda was promoting Brexit. But because, you know, I guess because of Brexit, please correct me if I'm wrong, the UK is more financially isolated than it was when it was part of the European Union. So it's a little more difficult for prime ministers to basically get anything done without, you know, raising taxes and creating a ruckus. And I mean, how is Annie Burnham, first of all, comment on if I was wrong on any of that stuff.
2: I think it's going to be quite difficult. And particularly, I was looking at a sort of a summary of what he plans to do. And first of all, to the EU, he has said that he would like the UK to rejoin the EU in his lifetime, which is very vague. But a number of ministers in the EU have sort of said, well, we're not so sure that we want you back. So that's not as easy as it sounds. Right. He has a lot of very interesting policies. He wants to strongly address what's called in the UK rough housing, which is homelessness. Mm-hmm. He wants a lot of public housing built, a lot of other things, but there isn't any money for these things. So I don't know how he's going to get done the things he wants to get done without getting more money, and it's not clear where that's going to come from.
1: Can his government run a deficit the way we do? I mean, we've got a deficit right now of $34-35 trillion. If we hadn't had tax cuts from Reagan, Bush, and Trump, we would have a deficit of only around $1 trillion, which means that we could spend a small fortune, you know, putting everybody through college and giving everybody health care and all that kind of thing. If we decided to deficit spend, is that prohibited in the UK or just frowned
2: on?
1: It's
2: not quite the same system, so you can't just go around like running up debts. It's not like that.
1: So, but the Treasury issue what are called gilts, don't they? They do issue debt.
2: Yes. But I mean, we over there, it's just not as easy to just say, okay, well, let's just do this, and add to the deficit.
1: Right.
2: It's just not something, and certainly the voters would not stand for that.
1: Yeah, because here Trump is adding about $1 trillion to our deficit about every 7 months. So, I mean, it's pretty breathtaking.
2: Speaking of which, Andy Burnham spoke with Trump and issued an invitation to him to come to Manchester. Because he thinks it's wonderful. And so if it does happen, it might happen in 2027 when the G20 is thought to be taking place in Manchester.
1: Oh, interesting. So that's just next year.
2: Yeah.
1: That's just next year. And tell me about Lord Binface or Count Binface.
2: He's a count. Nigel Farage, the Reform leader, who they are the extreme far-right party, as you know, and Nigel Farage for some time actually looked like he could become prime minister. He was a member of parliament. He was gaining a lot of support, and because some of his anti-immigrant and other policies sounded very attractive to some people, he's been caught in financial schemes, taking a £5 million gift from a crypto billionaire, for example, which was exposed, and various other things that he just hasn't been able to explain. So he's been getting into a lot of trouble, and people don't like that, obviously. So he's in a situation where he's got a by-election now coming up on August the 15th, and there isn't anybody standing against him. Nobody's standing against it. No, he's got in a very safe seat, except for that gentleman there.
1: Yeah, Count Binface. Who
2: yes.
1: literally wears, now does any, has anybody seen his real face? Or does
2: no.
1: he always have that, what you guys call a bin, we would call a trash can on his head?
2: Yeah, he always wears a bin. He does speak, he does interviews, but he always speaks through that bin hole.
1: Huh.
2: He's not likely to win, but the interesting new polling is that quite a large percent of Britons would like him to win. The thing is that Nigel Farage has such a safe seat.
1: Yeah.
2: That Count Binface isn't going to win, but he's making a lot of noise, you would with a bin.
1: Yeah. So you think nobody opposed Farage? I mean, no serious candidate opposed Farage. This guy is kind of Pat Paulson if you're I guess you'd have to be a certain age to know what that reference is, but nobody seriously took on Farage just because it wouldn't have worked. Is that the deal? It's such a safe seat.
2: Basically, yeah. It's a safe seat for now, at least, unless Binface makes inroads and, you know.
1: Yeah. Very interesting. Well, Victoria Jones, thank you so much for sharing your insights, wisdom, and life with us. The Chief Washington Analyst for the D.C. Radio Company. It's always wonderful talking with you, Victoria, and great to see Larry the Cat again, too. Thank you.
2: Yes, indeed. Thank you very much, Tom.
1: I hope your cats are doing well, by the way.
2: Very well.
1: Okay, ours are, too. So.
2: Good.
1: Thank you, Victoria. 18 minutes past the hour. I'll be back with why are ICE officers saying morale is worse than it was under Biden?
0: This is the Tom Hartman Program.
1: 16 minutes past the hour. Excuse me. We'll be right back. I'll be right back.

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4: The American middle class is on its deathbed. 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
5: 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News for the public, not the powerful. 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Stay informed, stay empowered. Welcome back. 21 minutes past the hour. So this is weird. I mean, this story, the Washington Examiner, I lived in Washington, D.C. for 7 years. The Washington Examiner is the local right-wing rag, and it's the local right-wing newspaper. In fact, it's sponsored by some right-wing billionaires or something, I don't know, because they give it away for free everywhere. And two of their reporters Anna Giratelli and Christian Datok reported on yesterday, citing, quote, current ICE enforcement and removal operations officers, as well as retired senior ICE officials still dialed into daily operations, end of quote, that morale at ICE has fallen, quote, lower than it was under former President Joe Biden. Now, you know, the Department of Homeland Security is being run by a former plumber, Mark Wayne Mullen. That's basically, you know, what he's done with his life. I mean, he was the United States Senator for a little while because his state decided to send him, you know, a plumber to Congress. But he's having some problems, shall we say, with Donald Trump. Apparently, when he said ICE should stop their traffic stops, and then Trump came out and canceled that less than 24 hours later, it pissed off Trump that Mark Wayne Mullen had made a decision without asking him first. And so whether Mullen is groveling, you know, he's going to make one of these famous pilgrimages down to Mar-a-Lago to shine Trump's shoes or kiss his butt or something, you know, I don't know. We'll see. So there's that. And then, you know, basically what this article says is that these ICE officers are saying that it's just become a crap show there. It's just become a complete mess, that ICE is being badly managed, that they're taking people who should not be on the street and throwing them out there. And, I mean, we're certainly seeing that. They're killing people. They're brutalizing people. Another officer with more than, this is from this article, another officer with more than a decade of experience said people are being pushed to the breaking point. I don't know where it'll go, but it's nowhere good. It's a quote from the article. This is an officer who actually supported Donald Trump. He said, many on the right will think this is an attack on Trump. I voted for Trump this time around. I believe in immigration enforcement. But man, it is so disorganized and chaotic. I've talked to many officers who said that at least former DHS Secretary Alejandro Mayorkas, now this is under Biden, at least Mayorkas showed appreciation by giving us administrative leave. The article goes on to note that officers red flagged younger officers being tossed on the street without adequate training. ICE currently has about 6,000 people on the streets, but they have 10,000 people in training right now. So within the next couple of months, and Trump is trying to get them out there before the election, he wants to double the size of ICE before the election. Now, what does the election have to do with this? You'll have to ask Donald Trump. One immigration officer in Texas claimed that the office officials work out of doesn't even have a bathroom, so they have to walk through past demonstrators to go pee. The DHS responded to the claims in a statement saying, and this is a quote, this is how the DHS responded to an article in a conservative newspaper. I shouldn't say the, because now the Washington Post is a conservative newspaper now that it's owned by billionaire oligarch Jeff Bezos. But the most conservative newspaper in Washington, D.C., this is how they responded, quote, the worst thing for morale is sanctuary politicians' constant smears against ICE, including likening them to the Gestapo, slave patrols, and secret police. This type of rhetoric is contributing to our officers facing coordinated campaigns of violence against them, including a more than 1,300% increase in assaults against them, 3,300% increase in vehicle attacks, and an 8,000% increase in death threats. President Trump and Secretary Mullen will always stand with our ICE law enforcement officers. Yeah, as long as you keep killing people, right? Keep terrorizing people. Keep wearing those masks. Wow. It's interesting that in places like Russia, when Putin fields the secret police, or the old Shah with Savak, you know, the secret police in Iran, that they managed to get away with it. And here, and I see this as a good sign for the future of the possibility that we may return, that we may abandon oligarchy and return to democracy, that Trump's efforts to create a secret police force that has impunity, that can kill American citizens with literally no accountability, without Americans even knowing who killed them, the names.
6: that system is internally in turmoil. That seems to me like a good thing, like a good sign for our democracy. But what say you? I'll pick up your calls after the break. It's 27 minutes past the hour.
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6: Speaking the truth, ICE would really rather you didn't know all about it. I'll be right back with your calls.

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7: The Last Hours of Ancient Sunlight, The Fate of the World and What We Can Do Before It's Too Late by Tom Hartman, in bookstores everywhere.
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0: 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Welcome back, 35 minutes past the hour. Picking up your calls here, John in Minneapolis. Hey, John, what's up?
1: Yeah, I just wanted to talk about the Patriot Act and how that enabled this whole issue of, you know, basically going after people exercising free speech, journalists mostly. And actually, I think your show might have been mentioned. But, you know, the first time that they actually went after people, what they did was, I know it happened here, there were a group of people who had, you know, gone to Colombia as private citizens and were there at a meeting of the FARC and Colombian officials. It was, you know, basically an educational thing that was going on. And when they came back under the Patriot Act, they were accused of giving material support to terrorists, right, according to, you know, Bush. And they came to their house, and this is the kind of thing they do. I mean, it was, you know, I think it was thrown out, actually. But they went in and they rummaged through their entire house, took all their belongings, threw them out in the, you know, in a big pile, took their, you know, computers and cell phones, et cetera. So even if in the end they don't get anywhere, just the fear that they create. And right now, I guess they're going after Breakthrough News. I listen to them, you know, in the mornings on Free Speech TV. I listen to Amy Goodman religiously and give to her show. And they, you know, they're threatening to go after these people. And as far as I'm concerned, I don't care if a person says, oh, I'm a Marxist, as long as they respect the rule of law, the democracy, and the Constitution, they have a right to be whatever they want to be. Right. That's democracy.
0: Right. They could claim to be a Martian.
1: Anyway, that's all
0: or an
1: I
0: angel.
1: Wanted to say.
0: Yeah, I agree,
1: well,
0: John.
1: Well, whatever, yeah.
0: During the first Trump administration, they tried prosecuting people who went to Cuba, saying that if you went to Cuba and you spent even $1, that you were providing material support to terrorists. Obama did away with that for 4 years, and or for eight years, rather.
1: Yep.
0: During which time Louise and I spent, you know, visited Cuba for a week on one of these educational tours. Although we did not, you know, we were told not to spend our own money, which was interesting. It looks to me like part of this is Marco Rubio wanting to be president and thinking that taking out Cuba is going to be the thing that's going to make him the guy, you know, the first Cuban-American president. And or on the other hand, you know, just a convenient way to take down anybody on the left, because, you know, people have been going to Cuba for a long, long time. And we'll see how it plays out. Yep. I it doesn't seem like a good thing, though. I'm with you. John, thank you. That, well said. Chuck in Mountain Home, Arkansas. Hey, Chuck, what's on your mind today?
2: Hey, Tom. Are you a professor? Maybe you are, maybe you're not. But I learn a lot on your show.
0: Well, thank you.
2: I get $1,000 a month retirement, 68 years old.
0: Mm-hmm.
2: And I actually learned a good trade. I was a body man. Still didn't make enough money to really get anywhere. Mm-hmm. Well, I went to the store yesterday, and part of my retirement is I get food stamps, $87 a month. Mm-hmm. Well, I asked the lady at the store. I'd known it for 30 years. I go, can I buy ice cream? Because something come over my lady friend's phone saying something. Mm-hmm. And I went to buy the ice cream, and it wouldn't accept it. They couldn't take it off. So she actually bought the ice cream for me. I don't buy sweets normally.
0: Yeah.
2: But I guess they took every kind of sweets off of there without letting anyone know. Sarah Huckabee Sanders is the governor here. And the thing of it is why didn't they write anyone a letter telling us what we can and cannot buy? I don't mind that. You know, it's not that big of a deal to me. But it is to some people. But also, I have one of those government phones. Mm-hmm. Well, my sister sent me this phone because she couldn't get a hold of me no more on the other phone. They shut that phone off.
0: Yeah, they called them Obama phones. Although the program was started Obama under George Herbert Walker Bush.
2: Yeah, well, it don't work. Okay, it just doesn't work.
0: Yeah.
2: And I would like your listeners to look up a book. And I read this. My wife read it to me. I'm not a real good reader. I'm an information reader. I read sequences, the entrances, things like that, but nothing else. But she read it. It's called The Cooper Report. So I knew all this was going to happen before it happened. So I just didn't think I'd be alive. So I'd like them to go ahead and look up that book and read that.
0: Okay.
2: So, and maybe you pick that up too, because I learned a lot from your show.
0: Well, thank you, Chuck.
2: I mean, I record you.
0: Thank you. What they're trying to do is basically add insult to injury. According to the Republican worldview and the billionaire worldview, being poor is a moral failing in their minds.
2: It's slavery.
0: Yeah.
2: What they're going to do is make us slaves.
0: Exactly. Well, and what they've done is
2: what's in that book.
0: Yeah, they've created an economic and political system that forces at least half of America into poverty. And then they say, and it's your fault. And and it's not your fault. I mean, it's a system. I mean, you got a minimum wage there in Arkansas, $7.25 an hour. That's nuts. Nobody can live on that. And then they punish people for being on food stamps. So they punish people or insult them. You know, we're not going to let you buy ice cream. You know, it's just a bad boy. You know, we're going to slap you around. And then they rationalize by saying, well, we're trying to make people healthy because we care about them. No, you don't care about them. So yeah, I get it, Chuck. I get it. Thanks for the call, and thanks for raising the issues and telling us about that book. I appreciate it. And say hi to your wife for
2: us. Okay, well, you'll find out if you read that book.
0: Okay, you got it.
2: What's going on?
0: You got it. Thank you, Chuck.
2: Okay, thank you very much.
0: Sure enough.
2: I watch your show religiously.
0: Well, thank you. Thank you very much, Chuck. Donna in Shelton, Washington. Hey, Donna, what's on your mind today?
3: He just had a caller recently about his anti-fascist thing that he was going to put on his T-shirt.
0: Mm-hmm.
3: I have a yard sign that I made. It says, I'm not sure how to say it, Antifa equals anti-fascism.
0: Right.
3: Yes, I am. So were FDR, Truman, Churchill, Patton, Eisenhower, JFK, Anne Frank, Rosie the Riveter, my family, and yours.
0: That's brilliant.
3: I know it's kind of long, but it's a yard sign, and it slows my traffic down.
0: Wow, that's brilliant. Do you live on a busy street?
3: Not really. I live out in the woods, so it's not very busy. But
0: gotten any feedback on it?
3: Not yet.
0: Yeah. Well, that's just marvelous.
3: I have another sign that I made for the 4th of July, and it says 248 and a half years of democracy, 1.5 for Trump, GOP, and the Supreme Court to go fascist.
0: Wow. Wow. You're kicking ass there, Donna. You're doing good. I'm impressed. Donna, thank you for sharing the stories with us. I appreciate it. Chaz in Lakewood, Washington. Hey, Chaz, what's up?
4: Spasiba, comrade, is another glorious day in Trumpistan, is it not?
0: Strasvizhia, Tavarish.
4: Oui. I'd like to think we're friends, right, Tom?
0: I think so.
4: Can you watch the kids for a couple hours?
0: It would be quite a trek, you know.
4: I appreciate you indulging me, man. I just wanted to lighten the mood. I just wanted to say it seems appropriate that Trump's contribution to history can be summed up in the term explosive diarrhea so that Reagan's trickle down could live on.
0: Indeed. And it's explosive Trumparia.
4: Yeah, I agree. Right on the money. Oh, and also I heard they're all drinking MAGA Blast.
0: What's that?
4: Like Baja Blast. You probably don't drink Mountain Dew.
0: No, I don't know what Baja Blast
4: finally,
0: is.
4: Yeah, I want to say that we have our own Larry the Cat, you know.
0: Oh, really?
4: Yeah. Now, you know who Mark Maron is in his podcast, right?
0: Oh, yeah. I used to, you know, Mark and I were on Air America together. I used to know Mark pretty well. Why?
4: So you know that he had a feral cat that he grew attached to over the years.
0: Yeah.
4: And then one day it just disappeared. And now he always signs off his podcast, the last I heard, with Boomer Lives. And I'm wondering, just one show, you could say Wolfie Lives.
0: Hmm. Hmm. Yeah. Well, sadly, Wolfie doesn't.
4: That's it, Tom.
0: But I get it. Okay, Chaz, thank
4: you. Yeah, I miss him.
0: We lost both Wolfie and Fang, you know, in the last 6 months. It was kind of a sad period, but. You know, life goes. I mean, they were both old cats. So, and Louise got a new kitten.
4: I remember them fondly.
0: So on, you know, the great circle of life continues. Chaz, thanks for the call.
4: And I'd rather have them, you know, as part of our history than never had to have them at all.
0: Well, thank you. Thank you, Chaz. Good talking
4: to
0: you.
4: Thank you.
0: Yeah, I appreciate it and look forward to future conversations. It's 45 minutes past the hour. We'll take a quick break here and I'll pick up your calls on the other side of it. It's the Tom Hartman Program, the place where despair is not an option. We really can't, you know, allow ourselves to slip into despair or despondency. We've got to instead look forward to a positive future that we can build. We really can if we work at it. We'll be right back.
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0: It's the place where smart people get their news. 46 minutes past the hour. I'll be right back.

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1: It is one of the most powerful books you'll ever read, full of the wisdom of ancient cultures and the directed hope of modern thinkers. The Last Hours of Ancient Sunlight, The Fate of the World and What We Can Do Before It's Too Late by Tom Hartman. 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Read about the coming new ice age and what must be done soon. 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
2: Hey, Tom Hartman here. In my new book, Threshold, The Crisis of Western Culture, I'm looking at the deteriorating state of our planet, where the dynamics of environmental, economic, and population change are boiling over the limits within which society can function. I'll be busting the myths and ideologies of religious fundamentalism, capitalism run amok, male domination and hierarchy, and militarism that are draining our world of its natural and human resources and engendering the suffering of millions for the benefit of a few. Threshold examines cultures that have thrived from the mother city of Caral, Peru to modern Denmark, and targets five areas of policy, national, religious, economic, corporate, and environmental, for specific and immediate reform. Radical in scope and boldness, but simple in its common sense logic, my book Threshold illustrates the mistakes we have made as a culture, as a country, and as individuals, and provides the inspiration and motivation that you're looking for to build a better, more sustainable world for all. It's available in fine bookstores everywhere. Threshold.
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0: 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It really means a lot to us.
1: Welcome back. 10 minutes before the hour, picking up your calls here, George in Cripple Creek, Virginia. Hey, George, what's on your mind today?
2: Hey, Tom, how you doing here? The Iranian Revolutionary Guard Corps just threatened to hit any UK base that supports U.S. attacks on Iran, and they specifically mentioned a base in England from which B-1 bombers took off to bomb Iran during the latest rounds of attack. Now, that would be a significant increase in the war.
1: Whoa, that's like Ukraine reaching out to Siberia. I mean, that are they talking about...
2: Earlier in the war, they attacked a couple of RAF bases in Cyprus and launched a ballistic missile against, the Diego Garcia UK-US base in the Indian Ocean. So They've got ballistic missiles with the range to hit England. I'm afraid if Russia supplied them with targeting and guidance information, they might be able to do it.
1: Wow. Wow. What are you, I know that you read the Russian newspapers because you read and speak Russian from your intelligence background. What are the Russians saying about what's all going on here in the Middle East? And are they in any way even implying that they're continuing to support Iran or supplying them with intelligence or weaponry?
2: Oh, definitely, yeah. They're not making any bones about it. Mm. You know, because they're saying that they supplied them with targeted information that enabled Iran to hit U.S. air bases and take out those
1: Russian media is actually saying that?
2: I think, if I remember correctly, yeah.
1: Yeah, wow.
2: I might have been mistaken about that. I have to check. Yeah. I've been recovering from surgery, so it's been kind of hard for me to keep up with things.
1: Oh, I'm sorry. I hope you're going to be well, George.
2: Oh, yeah. It just takes a long time at my age to recover from that.
1: Yeah, I get it. I've had a few surgeries myself. It's no fun at all. And you do make it through.
2: Yeah, I'll have more next week when I do some more. Keep up the good work. Yeah, check, and I may be mistaken about what they're saying, but I know from other reports Russia is definitely providing with targeting and data info.
1: Yeah, it's just incredible to me that Russia is helping Iran kill American soldiers, and nobody is flipped out about the fact that Donald Trump is having hour-and-a-half-long conversations with Vladimir Putin every 2 weeks and has since he came into office, that our Secretary of State met in secret with the Foreign Minister of Russia, Sergei Lavrov, and that our FBI director is going to go over to Moscow on a trip to be escorted by the FSB, the reincarnated KGB. It just blows my mind. I mean, where's Joe McCarthy when you need him? it just blows my mind, George.
2: Yeah, it would be as bad as FDR talking to Hitler after Hitler killed U.S. soldiers in Normandy.
1: Yeah, yeah, that's a reasonable analogy. It really is.
2: Disgraceful.
1: Yeah, it is. It is disgraceful. George, thank you very much for the call, and I wish you the very best in your recovery from the surgery and your next one next week. Keep the faith, my brother.
2: Okay, thanks a lot, Tom. Okay. Good work.
1: Thank you, George. Michael in Seattle. Hey, Michael, what's on your mind today?
3: Michael, hey, this is Michael. Yes, just wanted to talk about the non-proliferation agreement that the U.S. signed with Saudi Arabia.
1: Was it a non-proliferation agreement? I thought it was a you may proliferate agreement.
3: Well, they're bringing together two big, big powers in the world, big economic powers, and
1: You mean Saudi Arabia and the United States?
3: Yeah. Uh-huh. They need more power, probably for AI and the like. And we're agreeing to help them develop nuclear power.
1: But it's going to take them, it takes a decade to build a nuclear power plant, or at least 4 or 5 years, number one. Number two, they've got an unlimited resource in the sun there. I mean, they could lay out solar panels, and in less than a year, they could generate more electricity than, China, in the last 2 years, China has put out enough solar panels to generate more power than 60 nuclear power plants.
3: That may be the case, but they have also developed lots of other power.
1: No, they want the nuclear power plants because nuclear power plants can be used to enrich uranium. And that enriched uranium can be used to make bombs. That's why they want a nuclear power plant. Let's be real about this. It's not about electricity.
3: But you and I both know that. But in this AI world,
1: this got nothing to do with AI, Michael. This has to do with Saudi Arabia wanting to have the same thing that Russia has, or that Israel has. Israel has multiple nuclear weapons. Saudi Arabia wants to have them. They want to be an equal in the region. And Trump is going to give them whatever they want because they've given him and his family several billion dollars.
3: That may be the case. However,
1: it is the case.
3: AI needs all sorts, every single sort of power.
1: No, it just needs electricity, Michael. It doesn't matter where it comes from. Michael, I got to run. I'm sorry. I'm out of time. And thank you, Michael, though, for the call. And thank you for being with us today. We'll be back tomorrow, same time, same place. Anything Goes Friday, in fact, tomorrow. In the meantime, don't forget, democracy is not a spectator sport. It requires all of us, and that includes you. So get out there, get active, tag, you're it. Have a great afternoon. Be good to yourself and the folks around you. Stay safe, and I will catch up with you tomorrow.

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0: Here's what we're talking about this week. Let's talk about the ramifications of the tax bill on Medicare and Medicaid.
2: Well, I think, you know, we're seeing some things unfold right now in terms of Medicaid, and we can talk more about that as well. But I think some of the things that are coming in the relatively short future are big cuts to Medicare and big cuts to all of the social safety net in this country. A concern about Medicare is that the budget, the way it will have to be set to meet this ridiculous tax cut that really gives most of the benefit to the most wealthy in this country, would be to trigger automatic spending cuts for Medicare that could total as much as $25 billion. Now, Congress at the moment is saying they're not going to do that until after the midterms. Well, that shouldn't be reassuring to any of us that they think they're going to wait to take a slap at benefits for seniors and the disabled who are on Medicare until after they get themselves back in office again. That is pretty disingenuous of them.
0: Yes.
2: To set that kind of a timetable. So we all need to be very vigilant about saying Medicare needs to be not cut at all. In fact, there are other cuts that are of concern under Medicare, the limiting of how much physical therapy that patients are entitled to have, how many sessions they're entitled to have. This is ridiculous stuff. That should not be determined. Talk about the government getting involved in our health care. You know, the folks who argue for a market-based health care system seem to do so on the basis of you don't want the government doing your health care for you. And yet, if you're determining that a certain number of physical therapy will not be covered for seniors and the disabled, what if someone had a serious accident in early December and they're supposed to be continuing physical therapy? This is not okay.
1: And what about the individual mandate? So the tax law killed that. What's the impact of that going to be?
2: Well, the obvious impact of that is to drive premium costs up for everyone else, in part because there will be a certain number of people who say, hey, if I'm not required and I'm not penalized for not purchasing insurance, I'm not gonna. Usually the young and the healthy who feel like they don't need insurance,
1: right,
2: or that certain group of people who make a little too much to qualify for Medicaid, but don't make enough to afford the premium that's being offered to them may opt to go without.
1: 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You can find more information about these topics at nursetalksite.com or nationalnursesunited.org.
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3: While the production of my lowdown commentaries is high-tech, I confess that I'm antiquated. I still write each piece in longhand, applying my ballpoint to paper. This has caused bewildered glances from some who see me scribbling away in local coffee shops and bars. Recently, one fellow sidled up and whispered, "Watch out! If they see you doing this, they'll haul you off to the Smithsonian." But we handwriters might not be as obsolete as the key tappers assume. A fast-spreading grassroots movement is calling for schools to re-emphasize the value of writing and printing by hand instead of being wholly dependent on machines. Already, 24 states, as varied as Mississippi and California, now require public schools to teach cursive.

0: cursive writing in third through fifth grades. This squares with new understanding of how brains absorb information. While keyboards are faster, the slower, more tactile act of handwriting creates longer-lasting comprehension of letters and better retention of the thoughts they convey. Neuroscientists find that rote keystrokes on a computer require little mental engagement, while physically drawing out words and ideas takes coordination of multiple areas of the brain to focus memory, eyes, and fingers on creating a written product. Just writing this piece conjured up a fond remembrance of my early childhood, sitting on the floor of our home, learning to draw the ABCs, both print and cursive, on those line practice pads. It was both an artistic exercise and the development of a foundational tool for a life of learning. This is Jim Hightower saying, yes, computer literacy is an indispensable element of today's childhood curriculum, but so is the richer development of human thinking through putting pen to paper. So let's do both. Hidey-ho, folks, and thanks for tuning in to my Hightower Radio Commentaries. And guess what? There's even more Hightower waiting for you online. 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

0: This is the Tom Hartman Program.
1: Hey, it's Thursday, and we have a great program for you today. They made you fear and hate your neighbors so that you could rob your future. Seriously, what is the Republican strategy? Well, we'll get into that in just a moment. Also, who's guarding the voting machines now? I mean, you know, Trump says we should worry, right? And is a stock trading ban really a voter suppression bill? You betcha. I'll give you the details and the names of the Democrats who voted for it. Meanwhile, in the second hour of our program, Phil Lytner is going to drop by with a live Ukraine update. There's a lot going on over in that part of the world. And are we selling Saudi Arabia the very same thing that we're bombing Iran about? And if so, why? Does it have to do with Saudi Arabia giving Trump's family literally $2 billion? And also in the second hour of our program, retired little old ladies, against underwater garbage. We'll talk about that. In the third hour of our program, Victoria Jones is going to drop by, Britain's new Prime Minister Andy Burnham, and does Larry the Cat, you know, the official cat of number 10 Downing Street, approve of Mr. Burnham? And also, why are ICE officers saying that morale is now worse than it was under Biden? All, you know, interesting and solid questions, I suppose. My daily take today, over that you can get for free in your email box every day at HartmanReport.com, is titled, They Made You Fear and Hate Your Neighbors So They Could Rob Your Future. And it's true. I start this article out with a quote from the last actual legitimately elected and honest Republican president of the United States, Dwight D. Eisenhower. In his farewell address to the nation in 1961, on January 20th of 1961, he said, and I quote, America knows that this world of ours, ever growing smaller, must avoid becoming a community of dreadful fear and hate and be instead a proud confederation of mutual trust and respect. End of quote. It was actually a few days before January 20th, but anyway. But it appears that dreadful fear and hate that Dwight Eisenhower warned us about have actually won. There was a new Lloyd's Register. I mentioned this briefly yesterday, but it's really worth focusing on. Lloyd's Register came out of the old Lloyd's Coffee House in the 1720s. And two things came out of that coffee house. Two businesses were started by the guys in that coffee house, the men who hung out there every day. One was called Lloyd's of London, the insurance company. The other is called Lloyd's Register, which basically they do what's called the annual risk survey. They just kind of look around the world and say, where are the risks? And, of course, that presumably informs the insurance company, although the two companies have been separate, you know, ever since the 1720s. Lloyd's Register was officially formed in 1760. And they do this global risk poll of citizens in the top 140 countries. And, you know, which is, you know, about half the countries in the world, but, you know, the countries who have a GDP bigger than Louisiana, basically. And they asked them, what is the biggest risk that you face as a citizen of your country? Now, most people talk about disease is a risk. Accidents are a risk. War could be a risk. But here in the United States, 1 in 10 Americans, 10% of Americans, said politics is the biggest risk we face. Now, the average across the other 139 countries was only 1% of people said politics is the biggest risk we face. There were a few exceptions. For example, 5% of Russians said that politics was the biggest risk they face. And indeed, our politics can harm us. I mean, you know, go out in public with a bleep Trump T-shirt or cap or a bumper sticker. You know, the fear of physical violence. The fear of losing your health care this November when the Republicans' big, beautiful bill kicks in, the Medicaid cuts. The fear of losing your Medicare as the GOP works to strangle that program with both the Medicare Advantage scam and this new thing where in six states they're using AI to deny Medicare benefits to people on real Medicare. The scam, the fear of Republicans killing or reforming Social Security. Not to mention Republican-led campaigns to turn our environment over to the fossil fuel industry, our forests to the timber industry, our streams and waters over to the chemical industry, our farms over to the pesticide industry, and our children over to the radical Christian school industry, not to mention turning our economy over to the crypto industry and the AI industry. And our Republican politicians and the billionaire-owned media that supports them are also continuously telling us to hate and fear, exactly what Dwight Eisenhower warned us against. I mean, if it's not Willie Horton, it's immigrant caravans. If it's not immigrant caravans, it's Muslim bombers. If it's not Muslim bombers, it's murder, rapist, illegals. In 2024, it was trans people. For this election cycle, Trump, Rubio, Miller, Vance are telling us that we should hate and fear not only the guy mowing your lawn, but also democratic socialists and communists. You know, politics is supposed to help us. It's supposed to support us. Politics is supposed to be the system in a functioning democracy, which we are not. We are an oligarchy now. But in a functioning democracy, politics is where the will of the people gets enacted into law and the government supports the people. But it hasn't been that way since the Reagan Revolution, since Ronald Reagan turned his party over to the billionaires, and then the billionaires spent the next 45 years seizing control of the entire government and the entire economy. I mean, Republican opposition to any real reforms is why student debt is so high. It's why housing is in the hands of Wall Street hedge funds. It's why health insurance is out of reach for most people. It's why childcare is unaffordable. It's why that national system of brand new gleaming schools and hospitals that were built by Eisenhower and Jack Kennedy and Lyndon Johnson are falling into disrepair, and literally 3,000 hospitals have closed since the first Trump administration. And all that was built, by the way, with a 90% income tax that Eisenhower and Kennedy had and a 50% corporate tax. But why? Why are the Republicans doing this? The era from the 30s until the 80s saw the growth of the first, literally in the history of the world, the first country where the middle class became more than 50% of the population with a single paycheck. And what allowed that was the right to unionize and a 90% top income tax rate and a 50% top corporate income tax rate. And Democrats passed during that period of time and subsequently power systems like the TVA and the Hoover Dam, public schools, the Eisenhower Interstate Highway System, public broadcasting, Head Start, food stamps, Social Security, Medicare, Medicaid, housing projects, VA home loans, hundreds of new airports and train stations, and thousands of smaller efforts. And, you know, our middle class was like the envy of the world. But then Reagan turned everything over to the billionaires, and suddenly we middle-class people were the takers, and they, the billionaires, were the makers. And Lewis Powell handed them a formula to take over the country, which they've done. They created networks of think tanks. They created television networks. They created radio networks. You've got 1,500 right-wing radio stations. You've got 3 right-wing television networks. You've got the majority of television stations in the country now in the hands of 2 right-wing corporations. You know, it just goes on and on and on. It took a few decades. But their bet paid off. And the problem for the billionaires and the Republicans that they own was that most Americans loved what those oligarchs called socialism. I mean, you know, we embraced Social Security, unionization, the minimum wage. We liked it, but the billionaires didn't want to pay for it. And so what did the Republicans do? Well, they said, you know, we can't win an election based on more tax cuts for billionaires. And that's the only thing the only legislative agenda that they've had since 1981 of any consequence, other than making it harder for people to join unions and, you know, polluting the environment. So as Axios reported last week, quote, it's going to be a hate election, a Republican tied to Trump's political operation told Axios. Voters have to hate the Dems more than they hate us, and we have material to work with. The simple fact is, ever since 1981, the Reagan Revolution, Republicans have not proposed one single piece of legislation that actually helps average people. Even their tax cuts, you know, they'll throw you a bone, but, you know, the tax cuts are really for their billionaire funders and the corporations. So what do we do? Because they're going to double down on hate this year. They're proclaiming it. They're telling us. Well, we do a couple things. Number one, we expose them. you know, when somebody echoes an anti-trans or anti-black person or anti-immigrant or whatever, just say, that's hate-mongering. That's beneath you. You inform people. You say, well, please name one piece of legislation since 1981 that Republicans have passed that has helped the average person. They can't. They won't be able to. There's no such thing. And point out that Democrats are responsible for all of these programs that we all depend upon. Literally all of them. And then, you know, quote Eisenhower saying at the end of his farewell address, we pray that people of all faiths, all races, all nations may have their great human needs satisfied, that those now denied opportunity shall come to enjoy it to the full, that those who yearn for freedom may experience its spiritual blessings, that those who have freedom will understand, too, its heavy responsibilities, that all who are insensitive to the needs of others will learn charity, that the scourges of poverty, disease, and ignorance will be made to disappear from the earth, and that in the goodness of time, all people will come to live together in a peace guaranteed by the binding force of mutual respect and love. I miss Dwight Eisenhower. 17 minutes past the hour. I'll be back with more of the news of the day and your calls right after this.

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Tired of news that protects the powerful? 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

0: 24 minutes past the hour. Welcome back. So as families struggle to afford groceries, the Republican-controlled House passed a couple of pieces of legislation here over the last 2 days. First of all, they passed this $1.5 trillion bill, or $1.15 trillion military budget. This is unprecedented. This is massive. And then on top of that, and by the way, Mark Pocan came out and said, the American people are sick and tired of funding atrocities abroad and want this war with Iran to end. Year after year, the Pentagon fails its audit with virtually no accountability. And he goes, you know, goes on about that. But then they also funded $73 billion in additional funding for the U.S. military for the war in Iran. This is $1,100 per American household at a time when 45% of Americans say they can't afford groceries. Meanwhile, a war powers resolution that would have curbed Trump. Now, again, this doesn't have the force of law. It's just a resolution saying, please, passed the House yesterday by a vote of 214 to 218 because four Republicans joined the Democrats, Fitzpatrick, Davidson, Barrett, and Massey. And, you know, you recall a couple of weeks ago in June, actually, both the House and the Senate passed a resolution asking Trump to dial back his war in Iran. And, of course, he's just ignoring that. Meanwhile, Trump has gutted the agency to guard our voting machines. At the same time that Americans are furious about the war in Iran, Trump is gutting our voting machines and has shut down or gutting the agencies that protect them, CISA, the Cybersecurity and Infrastructure Security Agency. It's gone, basically. At the same time, the Cash Patel is planning on going to Russia. I mean, what the hell is up with that? We shut down three agencies that protect us against foreign interference in our elections. And then Cash Patel, who once, you know, was paid $25,000 to star in a movie that was fronting for Russia, basically. Cash, our FBI director, is heading over to Russia just before the election. What the hell's going on here? It's amazing. And then there's this stock trading ban. I got to tell you about this right after the break, and I'll pick up your call. So stick around. If anything goes, some.
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0: It's the place where despair is not an option. I'll be right back with more of the news of the day and your calls right after.

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0: 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Check it out. Welcome back. 34 minutes past the hour. So the Stop Insider Trading Act, House Resolution 7008, is supposed to make it harder for members of Congress to trade stocks on inside information. We've got a whole bunch of members of Congress, basically the entire Republican caucus and maybe half of the Democrats, who have become multimillionaires in Congress by trading on insider information, because the laws that sent that should send Donald Trump to jail, have sent others to jail. Oh, what was her name? The woman who went to jail for stock trading, who was Martha Stewart. That law that sent Martha Stewart to jail does not apply to members of Congress. They carved out an exception for themselves. So now we're trying to fix that. And Democrats proposed this legislation. It was fairly weak. There's actually a much stronger one, but this was the one that Mike Johnson decided he'd go with. But then he added to it, he attached to it the SAVE Act, basically. He said, oh, and by the way, if we pass this and the Senate passes it and Trump signs it, women who have changed their names because they got married but did not go before a judge won't be able to vote. People who can't find their original birth certificate or can't afford to get a certified copy or can't even, get a certified copy because they were a home birth or whatever, they won't be able to vote. People who don't have passports won't be able to vote. We're going to make it really hard. So they attach that to it. Now, you would think that the Democrats would say, this is nuts, we're not going to vote for it. But 13 Democrats voted in favor of it. This is crazy. These are the people who are the problem, in my opinion. And they are Kathy Castor of Florida, Henry Cuellar of Texas, Don Davis of North Carolina, Jared Golden of Maine, Vicente Gonzalez of Texas, Josh Gottheimer of New Jersey, Marcy Kaptur of Ohio, Susan Lee of Nevada, Jared Moskowitz of Florida, Chris Pappas of New Hampshire, Marie Glusenkamp Perez of Washington State, Darren Soto of Florida, and Derek Tran of California. So just wanted to let you know. Congresswoman Sidney Clamminger Dove of California said, quote, the stock trader in chief made 21,000 stock trades in his first year back in office. 100% support the stock trading ban for members of Congress and the president and the VP to stop them. But the bill Republicans brought to the floor was really only about appeasing Trump. And even Chuck Schumer came out and said, we all know that Donald Trump wants to steal America's elections, plain and simple. We're looking at every way to prevent him from stealing the elections. He's desperate. Yeah, you think? So what's on your mind today? Deborah in Atlanta, Georgia. Hey, Deborah, what's up?
1: Yes, Tom, thanks for taking my call. I just thought any politician that comes in office, they have to swear an oath that they will not violate the Constitution.
0: That's correct.
1: Excuse me. When the president is sworn in, he has to buy the head person from the Supreme Court, mm-hmm. and says, I will not violate the Constitution. Why would the Supreme Court give Donald Trump leeway to do this about anything? So what is the penalty for violating the Constitution? It doesn't matter. It's just a ceremonial proposition or what? No one wants to. They don't look at the Constitution. You can't violate that. The Supreme Court doesn't do anything.
0: Right.
1: And they sworn him in. And those words are in there.
0: I agree with you, Deborah. The Fourth Amendment to the United States Constitution says that that the police may not enter your home, and they may not arrest you unless a judge signs a warrant based on sworn testimony from somebody that a crime is being committed. We've got 68 or 70,000 people right now being held in detention, and maybe a few hundred of them had judge-signed warrants. The Trump administration is openly violating the Fourth Amendment. The Fifth through the Eighth Amendments, concern, your right to not incriminate yourself, your right to not, the Fifth Amendment says that you shall not lose your freedom, life, or property, you know, unless there is a legal action against you. The Sixth, Seventh, and Eighth Amendments are all about having a trial by jury and not having cruel and unusual punishment and a speedy trial. And all of those are being violated by these people. You know, Trump is violating the Constitution says that the president may not take gifts from foreign powers, period. Abraham Lincoln wanted to hang on to a couple of African elephant tusks that were given to him by one of the potentates of Africa back in the 1860s. Congress wouldn't let him. He had to put them into the National Museum instead. But, you know, Trump's got a $400 million Trojan horse bribe jet. You are absolutely right. And the reason why is because Mitch McConnell, you know, basically screwed us. He refused to let Merrick Garland's nomination be considered when Obama was president, saying that, well, there's an election within a year. I think it was 400 days. And therefore, we should wait until after the election for the American people to speak on this. And so instead of Merrick Garland, you know, we ended up with what? I think it was Brett Kavanaugh. And then, you know, just 1 month before the election, when Trump was president in 2020, when Ruth Bader Ginsburg died, instead of saying, well, we should wait through the election, he jammed through Amy Coney Barrett. And now we've got a 6-3 radical, anti-Constitution Republican Supreme Court rather than an old-fashioned 5-4 just, you know, mainstream right-wing hate labor union Supreme Court. So, yeah, you identified it, and I think it's just such a blatant violation of the Constitution. We've got such a long road to travel now to get back to constitutional order that it's going to be a hell of a challenge, and I think it's going to take a decade to flush this stuff out, you know, this poison that has been injected by the billionaires and by Russia and Putin and Trump and the whole crowd. So, did I answer your question?
1: That's such a dangerous trail to go down.
0: Yeah, it really is.
1: So
0: it truly is.
1: When the next group of senators, House of Representatives, and the president, there is just a ceremonial. You don't pay any attention because there won't be any penalties for violating the Constitution.
0: That's right. Or the law. I mean, they're breaking the law all the time, and particularly like the Hatch Act is being broken constantly by these guys. Deborah, well said. Thank you very much for the call.
1: All right. Thank you.
0: Yeah, sure enough. Michael in Antelope, California. Hey, Michael, what's on your mind today?
2: Hey, Tom, a couple of days ago, you had talked about Clarence Thomas, and I think you were asking how he felt about his people. What was that?
0: Yeah, why is this guy who had the experience of growing up black in America consistently working against the interests of black people? And it's not just, you know, trying to stop things that might be called reverse discrimination or whatever kind of BS title you want to put on things like affirmative action. But he's going even farther. I mean, he's actually supporting efforts to prevent black people from voting or prevent their votes from having, you know, any effect. Why?
2: Well, there's this book, I don't know if you heard of it, called Capital Games. And it was published in 1992, and I read it like 30 years ago. Mm-hmm. It talks about the Anita Hill inquiry or issue. And it talked about Clarence's beginnings. And I believe, I haven't read the book, you know, so long, but I believe he went to Boston College and then he went to Harvard Law School. Mm-hmm. And when he got to Harvard Law School, the book claimed that he tried to fit in. He tried to put on a dashiki, which was what we were doing in the 60s.
0: Yeah, he briefly joined the Black Panthers, if my recollection is correct.
2: Yeah, I don't remember if the books mentioned that. The thing was, he wasn't accepted. Mm-hmm. By the other blacks in the school, in mm-hmm. the class, even though he tried to. And I think I always wondered if that's what affected his
0: that
2: attitude
0: wounded him.
2: Towards his towards his people.
0: That's
2: so
0: interesting.
2: I just wanted to put that out there that You know, the book is out there. I don't know if it's still published or not. Yeah.
0: Before you move to another topic, Michael, can I run something by you, an inquiry?
2: Sure.
0: You know, one of the things that I think is kind of universal among human beings, and of course this comes out of my experience as a white guy in the business world and whatnot, is that you look at people who are successful and you want to be like them. And in many ways, you kind of have to be like them. For example, you know, when I owned a company and I was doing sales work, when I had an ad agency and I'd go out and call on other companies, I had to wear a tie, you know, and put on a sports coat, and I had to have a reasonable haircut.
2: Yeah.
0: You know, you have to do things to look like successful people in order to be accepted by successful people. And I'm wondering if what drove him was his coming to the conclusion that basically to be successful in America, you either have to be white or you have to align yourself with white people in a way that is just so overt that, you know, the white power structure will accept you. Does that make any sense?
2: Well, it makes sense, but you may have to go further into what type of person Clarence Thomas is.
0: Yeah, I get it.
2: And it could be that, again, he tried to fit in, he didn't. And that his personality is a conservative, self-serving personality anyway, because of the issue he had with Anita Hill and the how he treated her and other women.
0: Yeah.
2: That he is self-serving, and he's probably doing what it takes to be successful, and he has no empathy, I guess you would say.
0: Yeah, that certainly appears to be the case, and that's, you know, that's a sign of a sociopath, which is real unfortunate. You had one other thing you wanted to say. We're going to hit a break in just a second.
2: Yeah, the day after Trump was nominated or elected on November 6th, I was listening to your show, and during one of your breaks, you were reading an excerpt from a book about how the Jews were planning on taking Palestine way back. So I want to talk to you about that next week.
0: Okay. All right. Yeah.
2: You may want to look into that and see what the excerpt was.
0: Yeah, I'll check it out. Michael, thank you for the call.
2: Okay.
0: It's good talking with you, and I appreciate
2: your
0: helping fill me in. You know, helping me round out my experience here in life or my understanding of everybody's experience. It's 46 minutes past the hour. I'll be back with more of your calls in just a minute. Stay with us.
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0: 47 minutes past the hour. We'll be right back with more of your calls. And stay

0: The morbidly rich who bought our government are counting on you to sit this thing out. Don't give them the satisfaction. The Hartman Report is free to join, and it's where our community goes to see what they're really doing. Every day, I connect the dots that they don't want connected, from the Powell memo to Citizens United to the checkpoints and surveillance machinery that's going up right now. But this isn't a lecture. It's a fight, and you're not in it alone. Thousands of us are already here, reading, arguing, organizing, and fighting like our children's future depends on it. Because it does. We refuse to be spectators while democracy gets sold off piece by piece. Free means free. HartmanReport.com. No paywall, no catch. Come stand with us and let's take this country back together. That's Hartman Report. Hartman with two N's at the end. HartmanReport.com. Check it out. 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
1: Hey, Tom Hartman here. In my new book, Threshold, The Crisis of Western Culture, I'm looking at the deteriorating state of our planet, where the dynamics of environmental, economic, and population change are boiling over the limits within which society can function. I'll be busting the myths and ideologies of religious fundamentalism, capitalism run amok, male domination and hierarchy, and militarism that are draining our world of its natural and human resources and engendering the suffering of millions for the benefit of a few. Threshold examines cultures that have thrived from the mother city of Corral, Peru to modern Denmark, and targets five areas of policy, national, religious, economic, corporate, and environmental, for specific and immediate reform. Radical in scope and boldness, but simple in its common sense logic, my book Threshold illustrates the mistakes we have made as a culture, as a country, and as individuals, and provides the inspiration and motivation that you're looking for to build a better, more sustainable world for all. It's available in fine bookstores everywhere. Threshold.
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0: Hey, thanks so much for sharing our program and for reaching out to our stations and sponsors and letting them know that you're listening. It really means a lot to us.
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2: No one ever sounds the alarm. No one says
1: 8 minutes before the hour, picking up your calls here at Kenyatta in Los Angeles. Hey, Kenyatta, what's on your mind today?
3: Just anecdotally, and then I'll get to my points as rapidly as I can. You were talking to a gentleman earlier about Uncle Thomas.
1: Yes.
3: And the only parallel I would submit that there is a parallel, and that would be the recently demised Lindsey Graham, who tooth and nail voted against all legislation involving gay rights. So go figure that one.
1: Yeah,
3: now,
1: I guess
3: the reason I called is last week I spoke with you and. It wasn't the substance of what I wanted to talk about. I just made an ancillary comment, and I received a lot of commentary from black people.
1: Well, we got one caller about it, but okay.
3: Well, no, I got some notes on Substack, which was and they were very respectful.
1: Yeah, and I see. By the way, you've been writing again on Substack, and it's just great. Thank you. Forgive the interruption.
3: Yeah, that's okay. I just wanted to clear something up because I don't want anyone to understand. I am a black nationalist. I am not, and I'm not shy about it. I'm neither Democrat nor Republican because that's a duopoly. That's the same side of one coin. And you look at a quarter, it's a bird on one side, an eagle, I believe, George Washington on the other. It's still 25 cents. So, I 400 years of what black people in the United States from the inception have gone through cannot be encapsulated in 1 hour, 2 hours, 10 minutes, or 4 years. I want people to understand that the reason I do not use the term African-American is because, first of all, Africa was called Al-Kebulon from the people that came from it, my ancestors, the Europeans. The Greeks and Romans specifically renamed Al-Kebulon Africa. So if I use that term, I'm sitting here a linguistic and cerebral slave because I've got the iron collar around my neck of what the white man told me to call myself, just like Leroy Jackson. You want to find out where black people are in the old days when there were phone books? Go look up Johnson, Jackson, Adam's son, Robert's son, all of which are Anglo-Christian first white names, Robert, Adam, Tom, so forth and so on. And if you were black and male, you were a boy. So if you were so-and-so's slave, you were called Tom's son. You were called Jack's son. Yeah. So you know, if these people want to signify that they are somehow liberated, proud African-Americans, they need to first study. Because using the term alone shows that you're not independent. It shows that you are a mental slave. You don't see white people calling themselves European Americans, which is what I call them, and they look at me like I have five heads. You know, my parents' birth certificate said colored. My birth certificate said Negro. My children's birth certificate says black. Then there's always the other default word. What European has adopted the name Leta Umbulu or Solo Masakela? Tell me. There are 53 countries in Africa. The average so-called African-American cannot name 10 of them. I'm sorry. Forgive me. I am a black man in the United States, and that reminds me that I am the only person here ancestrally in prison forced to come. I wasn't a dreamer. I didn't come to Ellis Island and look at the Statue of Liberty with a tear going down my face and open up Pizza Hut.
1: Mm-hmm. I get it.
3: The mere fact that the debate exists at all, shit.
1: Yeah. I'm sorry. Yeah, no, I get it, Kenyatta. It's always good to hear from you. Thank you so much for the call.
3: Thank you.
1: So Phil Entner's going to drop by live from Kyiv, Ukraine, and let us know what's going on over there right on the other side of the break. Stay with us.
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1: If you're a homeowner in America, you need to listen to this. 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
1: Here's what we're talking about this week. Let's talk about the ramifications of the tax bill on Medicare and Medicaid.
3: Well, I think, you know, we're seeing some things unfold right now in terms of Medicaid, and we can talk more about that as well. But I think some of the things that are coming in the relatively short future are big cuts to Medicare and big cuts to all of the social safety net in this country. A concern about Medicare is that the budget, the way it will have to be set to meet this ridiculous tax cut that really gives most of the benefit to the most wealthy in this country, would be to trigger automatic spending cuts for Medicare that could total as much as $25 billion. Now, Congress at the moment is saying they're not going to do that until after the midterms. Well, that shouldn't be reassuring to any of us that they think they're going to wait to take a slap at benefits for seniors and the disabled who are on Medicare until after they get themselves back in office again. That is pretty disingenuous of them.
1: Yes.
3: To set that kind of a timetable. So we all need to be very vigilant about saying Medicare needs to be not cut at all. In fact, there are other cuts that are of concern under Medicare, the limiting of how much physical therapy that patients are entitled to have, how many sessions they're entitled to have. This is ridiculous stuff. That should not be determined. Talk about the government getting involved in our health care. You know, the folks who argue for a market-based health care system seem to do so on the basis of you don't want the government doing your health care for you. And yet, if you're determining that a certain number of physical therapy will not be covered for seniors and the disabled, what if someone had a serious accident in early December and they're supposed to be continuing physical therapy? This is not okay.
2: And what about the individual mandate? So the tax law killed that. What's the impact of that going to be?
3: Well, the obvious impact of that is to drive premium costs up for everyone else, in part because there will be a certain number of people who say, hey, if I'm not required and I'm not penalized for not purchasing insurance, I'm not gonna. Usually the young and the healthy who feel like they don't need insurance, or that certain group of people who make a little too much to qualify for Medicaid, but don't make enough to afford the premium that's being offered to them may opt to go without.
2: Thanks for listening. You can find more information about these topics at nursetalksite.com or nationalnursesunited.org.
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4: While the production of my lowdown commentaries is high-tech, I confess that I'm antiquated. I still write each piece in longhand, applying my ballpoint to paper. This has caused bewildered glances from some who see me scribbling away in local coffee shops and bars. Recently, one fellow sidled up and whispered, "Watch out! If they see you doing this, they'll haul you off to the Smithsonian." But we handwriters might not be as obsolete as the key tappers assume. A fast-spreading grassroots movement is calling for schools to re-emphasize the value of writing and printing by hand instead of being wholly dependent on machines. Already, 24 states, as varied as Mississippi and California, now require public schools to teach cursive writing in 3rd through 5th grades. This squares with new understanding of how brains absorb information. While keyboards are faster, the slower, more tactile act of handwriting creates longer-lasting comprehension of letters and better retention of the thoughts they convey. Neuroscientists find that rote keystrokes on a computer require little mental engagement, while physically drawing out words and ideas takes coordination of multiple areas of the brain to focus memory, eyes, and fingers on creating a written product. Just writing this piece conjured up a fond remembrance of my early childhood, sitting on the floor

0: our home learning to draw the ABCs, both print and cursive, on those line practice pads. It was both an artistic exercise and the development of a foundational tool for a life of learning. This is Jim Hightower saying, yes, computer literacy is an indispensable element of today's childhood curriculum, but so is the richer development of human thinking through putting pen to paper. So let's do both. Howdy-ho, folks, and thanks for tuning in to my Hightower Radio Commentaries. And guess what? There's even more Hightower waiting for you online. 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
1: Hey, welcome to the second hour of our program. On the line with us is our buddy Phil Ettner, the veteran war correspondent, host of the On the Edge podcast based out of Kyiv, Ukraine. Philip Ettner on YouTube, Ettner Philip on social media. Phil, welcome back to the program. How's everything in Ukraine today?
2: Well, relatively good in terms of the way, you know, at least we're not getting pummeled by ballistic missiles, but it's politically rather chaotic at the moment, I should say.
1: To what extent is that, a real conflict between these, your defense minister and Zelensky and whatnot, versus something that's being driven by Russian propaganda? Or is Russian propaganda no longer a big factor in Ukrainian politics?
2: Well, this gets really, really complicated and very intricate, as one could, you know, well imagine, given the inner workings of a government at war.
1: Sure.
2: It all stemmed from the fact that there was this tension between the head of the army, General Sirsky, and the head of the Ministry of Defense, Fedorov. And this came to a head last week, and in it, Zelensky abruptly dismissed Fedorov. And it's widely known that it was going to be one or the other. People took to the streets. They exercised their freedom of assembly and their freedom of speech. Given the way things are politically here and that we live under martial law, that's the best way for them to get their opinion out there into the world. Zelensky listened. He made some revisions. He's brought in a younger, different man, Mykhailo Drapatya, to now be the head of the army. The Ministry of Defense, I think, still is an open position. And people have been clamoring for Fedorov to come back. He's a widely respected, kind of seen as a young innovator.
1: He's the guy who ran the drone program, right?
2: He's the one that ran the drone program, and reportedly, Zelensky offered him this kind of obscure, made-up position of prime minister in charge of technological innovation or something like that. And Fedorov said, that holds no real power. I'm not interested. I'll come back if I come back as defense minister. That is what is being reported. Now, you ask about Russian propaganda. This isn't Russian propaganda. This is an inner struggle within the Ukrainian armed forces and how to move forward to dealing with mobilization, dealing with soldiers, dealing with technological innovation, new tactics, breaking from the Soviet past of the Soviet way of war, which was the accusation made against General Sirsky, although General Sirsky had gotten some really good victories under his belt. And there's a faction within Ukraine that still actually would like to see him reinstated. Mm-hmm. However, I must say that while this might not be Russian propaganda, I think there is Russian interference happening here. And I say that because we knew months ago, we were told, by various members of the political elite here within Ukraine, that they were seeing machinations done by Moscow to interfere and to drive divisions between the leading members of the political elite, the party leaders and those who are in high positions, especially regarding security or military, divide and conquer. It's what the Russians do all the time. Yeah. And we know that there are Russian operatives in Ukraine. Of course, there are Russian operatives in Ukraine. But this may be that we're seeing play out. However, one way or the other, whether it's machinations by Moscow or whether or not it's street protests by Ukrainian people, we are at a political crisis here, and it's happening at a time of war when there's a lot going on the battlefield, and these inner struggles, while essential and legitimate, are stymieing Ukrainian unity, although that is not going away. Nobody is protesting Zelensky. They are protesting the decision that Zelensky has made. Right. People here just want to see this war prosecuted properly, and they want to win, and they have differing opinions on how to do that and who should be in charge in the effort of doing that.
1: So I have heard that, from the reporting in the media, that over the last couple of weeks, Kyiv has been just under massive bombardment from Russia. How are you guys doing? And does this compare? I mean, it's apparently nothing close to, you know, like World War II bombing, you know, the Blitz and whatnot that would just take out, you know, 20 city blocks kind of thing. But how's it going?
2: It's not good. They've been since July 2nd. There's rarely a night where we don't have active, you know, attacks, certainly alarms. I would say almost, in fact, I'll correct myself. Every night we get alarms, but pretty much every night since that July 2nd beginning of this bombardment, we've had some sort of explosion, whether or not that's air defenses or whether or not that's an actual ballistic missile strike. And a lot of this is on our shoulders because the Trump administration has choked off the supply of Patriot missile systems, which are essential for shooting down ballistic missiles. The Ukrainians can shoot down the drones themselves. They have that capacity themselves. They can shoot down an awful lot of missiles. They have that capacity themselves. But some of these, like, hypersonic ballistic missiles and some of the more, you know, extreme weapons that Russia has in its arsenal can only be handled by Patriots. And they've clearly run out because we are getting pelted. Absolutely pelted. And you're right, it isn't blowing down blocks, city blocks. It's not like the Blitz. It's not the Luftwaffe. But it's bad enough that, you know, it takes a toll on you psychologically. I have not had a good night's sleep, Tom, since July 2nd. Because even when it doesn't happen, there's still the alarm. And you wonder, do I need to go to a safe place in my building? Do I need to go actually to a shelter? And that psychological toll is absolutely taking an extreme, you know, well, it's taking a toll.
1: You wonder if that might be driving some of the demonstrations. You know, people are just frazzled.
2: Frazzled, short-tempered. Yeah. All of these things are coming into play. And about 2 weeks ago, I did an interview on the show, and I recommend everybody go and talk to it with a woman named Lisa Woods, who's an American working at a trauma center here in Ukraine, psychological trauma, where they're trying out new techniques like microdosing and things like that. And I spoke to her specifically about this, is that it's not just the actual attack that does damage to a person's, mental health.
1: Yeah,
2: their psyche. And what it's doing to the children who are going to grow up. And, you know, it may not manifest for a decade. It may not manifest until they're well into their elderly lives. But this is doing serious psychological damage to the people of Ukraine. Whether or not it's an actual strike that happens, it's exhausting. I will tell you that. I will, from personal experience. Yeah. It's exhausting. But again, I reiterate, it's similar to what I said about the political situation where nobody is attacking Zelensky. They just want this done right. What I am saying is that people are exhausted, but they remain resilient. Because they have to be, because they know what Moscow is like. They know what it's like to live under the thumb of the Kremlin, and they refuse to ever do it again. And there is no question in anybody's mind, this country remains overwhelmingly unified in trying to push back the invader. What that's going to look like, I don't know. We just had the meeting in the Philippines between Lavrov and Rubio. There should have been a Ukrainian representative there, in my opinion, but apparently there wasn't. So, you know, there is a desire for this war to end. Everybody wants this war to end. We're all so tired of this war. Right. But it has to win. It has to end with a sovereign and free Ukraine.
1: I get
2: and
1: it.
2: And that's universal.
1: Yeah, I totally get it. So about every 2 weeks since Trump became president, he has an hour or 2 hour long phone conversation with Putin. Sergey Lavrov, who I've met, who is the basically the Secretary of State, the Foreign Minister.
2: I've met him too. That must have been. You got to tell me that story sometime.
1: He's a character. It was at a reception in Washington D.C. Basically a cocktail party. But in any case,
2: tough dude.
1: Yeah, he's a giant of a man. And he's a very smart man. But anyhow, he's meeting with Rubio in private. Now we learn that the FBI director, Kash Patel, is going to go to Moscow in October.
2: Very weird.
1: Just before our elections. For a year and a half now, Trump has refused to provide Ukraine with the anti-missile technology necessary to stop these attacks on Kyiv. Do you see these all as part of one thing, or do you think that, I mean, there's speculation here that perhaps the reason why Kash Patel is going over to Moscow is for election interference, because Moscow has been messing in our elections in a big way since 2016. What's your opinion, and what's the prevailing opinion there? I got about a minute and a half here before we hit our break.
2: Okay, so my take on this is it's mighty fishy in a lot of different ways, okay? So this has only happened very rarely in the past. Director Free, I think, went, and I think Mueller went. But those trips were planned well in advance. They were meticulous. Everybody knew what everybody was talking about. The schedule and the time frame were done down to the minutia, the minute. This Kash Patel thing is flying by the seat of the pants. He's being hosted by the FSB, who has actively attacked us in our own elections in the past, in 2016 certainly, and in 2020. You know, it's this stinks. This smells fishy to me, and that comes not only from having worked and studied the Russians for 30 years, but also having worked in the defense and security coverage for, you know, CBS and 60 Minutes, and you know, take your pick. I've seen these kind of trips before, and it doesn't go like this. It isn't fly by the seat of your pants. You aren't hosted by the enemy, and Russia is our enemy. I'm sorry to have to put it that bluntly, but it's true. And they're hosting Kash Patel. This is on their dime. This is their schedule. That's highly unusual, and it's just—it makes me very nervous, Tom. It makes me very, very nervous.
1: Yeah, well, me too, Phil. And I think, you know, there are Democrats now who are demanding to know what the hell is going on here,
2: and they should.
1: Yeah, and does this have to do with Ukraine?
2: We
1: or does this
2: know.
1: Have to do with the elections, or you know, what's going on here? And I didn't even know that Lavrov had met Rubio in the Philippines. I mean, that's news to me. And I'm pretty hell
2: we gotta keep I know you are, but we got to keep an eye on this. And the American people should know exactly why Kash Patel is going and what they're doing and who they're meeting with and what they're talking about. We should demand it.
1: Amen. Phil Ittner, the great Phil Ittner. Check out his podcast, On the Edge. Philip Ittner on YouTube, Ittner Philip on social media. Thanks, Phil.
2: Thank you, Tom.
1: Good talking to you.
0: This is the Tom Hartman Program.
1: So why are we bombing Iran and saying that we're doing it to get rid of nuclear weapons while Trump is wanting to give nuclear weapons to Saudi Arabia? What the hell's going on here? We'll talk about that in just a minute.

0: You were promised something. Work hard, play by the rules, and you'd own a home, raise a family, retire with dignity. I mean, that was the deal, right? It was called the American dream. So what happened to it? Well, here's the truth nobody told you. It didn't die, it was killed. And we know who did it, when they did it, and how they got away with it for almost 150 years. It starts with a lie buried in a court case way back in 1886, and it runs straight through Ronald Reagan and his administration. And it's still robbing you blind right now. This wasn't bad luck. It was a crime. Who Killed the American Dream? The Greatest Political Crime Ever Told is the new book by me, Tom Hartman. It's available at fine bookstores everywhere. It's time that you knew who did it. Who Killed the American Dream? The Greatest Political Crime Ever Told by Tom Hartman.
1: It is one of the most powerful books you'll ever read, full of the wisdom of ancient cultures and the directed hope of modern thinkers. The Last Hours of Ancient Sunlight, The Fate of the World and What We Can Do Before It's Too Late by Tom Hartman. 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In the foreword to Tom Hartman's book, The Last Hours of Ancient Sunlight, The Fate of the World and What We Can Do Before It's Too Late, renowned author Joseph Chilton Pierce writes,
2: "To discover brilliant, innovative, creative, and original thinking is one of life's rare privileges. 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Because The Last Hours of Ancient Sunlight is a seminal work offering a viewpoint original yet ancient, I see our situation today in a new light. And because of the scope and depth of this work, I find it inspiring as well as disturbing. I rather exhausted superlative in praise of Tom Hartman's book, The Prophet's Way, which I rightly called the most important book I've ever read. But now I find the sequel calling for equal praise, since the issue here addresses the whole of our species, and indeed all species."
1: The Last Hours of Ancient Sunlight, The Fate of the World and What We Can Do Before It's Too Late by Tom Hartman, in bookstores everywhere.
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0: 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Democracy belongs to you. 23 minutes past the hour. Welcome back. So this story is getting really weirder by the hour. Saudi Arabia gives Donald Trump's family $2 billion, through Jared Kushner. That was back years ago. Now they're cutting deals with Don Jr. and Eric, Uday and Kusei, to build a Trump Tower in Riyadh, I believe it is, and a Trump golf course. While Trump was out of office, they gave Trump millions and millions of dollars to sponsor the so-called Live Golf Tour. So here we have literally billions of dollars flowing from Saudi Arabia into the Trump family. Meanwhile, Saudi Arabia has wanted for a long, long time to become a major player. Israel has a nuclear weapon. Pakistan has a nuclear weapon. Saudi Arabia wants to have a nuclear weapon. And, you know, and Iran continues to deny that they've ever tried to get a nuclear weapon, although their activities kind of belie that statement. We are bombing Iran under the excuse, the rubric, that we're doing this to stop them from getting a nuclear weapon. In fact, Trump yesterday did something that was so despicable, or day before yesterday. Can you imagine if Barack Obama or Joe Biden had said after a soldier had died that they died because they supported my policy? That they supported my policy, and it's so tragic that they died because, you know, they said that they supported my policy. Trump said that about the four soldiers, U.S. soldiers, who just died in the Middle East. He said that they told him, or they said, that they did not want Iran to get a nuclear weapon. This is a lie. Soldiers don't talk in terms of geopolitics and things. They're in terms of, you know, what did my commanding officer say this week? And we've seen several generals on television basically saying that. So here you've got Trump bombing Iran, saying that he's doing it to stop a nuclear program that does not exist. It has been, to use Trump's own word, obliterated. Really, he's bombing Iran because Netanyahu, you know, had been for 15 years trying to find an American president stupid enough to go along with him, and he finally found one. And at the same time, we're bombing Iran to stop the nuclear program. He has Chris Wright, his energy secretary, sign a deal with the guy who murdered the Washington Post reporter and sawed up his body and disposed of it in a vat of acid. That guy, we just signed a deal with them saying, yeah, we'll help you enrich nuclear, you know, enrich uranium to the point where it could be made into a nuclear bomb. Now, when this story came out yesterday, there was a lot of blowback. And so now Trump is backing away. He's saying, well, only if you join the Abraham Accords, which doesn't mean a whole lot. It's just, you know, yes, okay, kumbaya, we're fine with Israel. Keep an eye on this story. This is a story of graft and corruption. And the president of the United States, the presidency of the United States, being bought by a bloodthirsty, sociopathic foreign dictator for the purposes of coming to dominate. Saudi Arabia wants to be the dominant Arab force in the Middle East, or arguably in the world. And they think that it's going to take a nuclear weapon to get there.
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4: 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It's called The Tom Hartman Reader. Tom Hartman Reader is unlike any of my other books. It's a collection of my best and most revealing writings that I think you need to know. Tom Hartman Reader covers everything from my fierce commitment to Jeffersonian democracy to my steadfast opposition to the corporatization of America. Also, it more clearly identifies the root cause of so many of our social and environmental ills. The Tom Hartman Reader will give you essential information and explore solutions to questions like, how do we keep our schools from treating children like assembly line products? 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Or what cloudy Germany can teach us about solar energy? And much, much more. Not only will you gain vital substance on a wide range of topics in the book, but the Tom Hartman Reader will inspire you to action. 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Makes a great gift, too. Inspiration, insight, and action. The Tom Hartman Reader. 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

0: 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Welcome back, 34 minutes past the hour. So, a heartwarming story. They call themselves the Old Ladies Against Underwater Garbage. This is just incredible. This woman who is currently 86 years old started a few years ago. She lives near Cape Cod, and she's a scuba diver in her 80s. And she discovered that there's these ponds all over Cape Cod, as is, you know, commonly the case with kind of coastal land masses. And she started digging, you know, she's 86 now. Susan Bauer is her name. And she was diving in these ponds and discovering all kinds of crap on the bottom. And she started bringing it up. And other women joined her. The youngest is 65. The oldest is 86. And over the past 6 years, they estimate they removed at least 3 tons, 6,000 pounds of trash from ponds around the Cape. During a recent dive covered by the New York Times, this is on the front page of the New York Times over the weekend, they pulled 1,000 pounds of trash from one particular pond, Lovell's Pond. And one of the members, this is Lisa Weiss, she said, "You're exhausted. Maybe you're a little sunburned. You're filthy. And it's the best feeling. I don't quilt. I don't crochet. That's not how I'm going to stay fit as I age. This feeds you in a different way." So, yeah, put on the wetsuit and strap on the tank. God bless him. I love it. What's on your mind today? Nancy in Springfield, Oregon. Hey, Nancy, what's up?
1: Yes, on the SAVE Act, I have been wondering if maybe it wouldn't hurt the Republicans more than the Democrats, because the people in the blue areas, the women in the blue areas, they're not as likely to change their name when they get married. And also, they're more likely to travel and have a passport and see the world. And the red people in red states kind of sit home and, I don't know, do what they do. So just wondering about that.
0: Well, that's exactly why many of the Republicans in the United States Senate are refusing to go along with this, because they're concerned that it's going to harm the Republican Party. They have two concerns. One is the one that you just described. And the other is that it's going to so piss off Democrats that it's going to explode Democratic votership, while it doesn't give anything to Republicans, so it doesn't encourage Republicans to vote. So they see, you know, a double whammy. They see it hurting Republican chances this fall in two different ways.
1: Why are they pushing it so much?
0: Well, because Trump is convinced that this is the solution. And, you know, what Donald Trump wants, Donald Trump gets. It's been that way his whole entire life since he was 5 years old and started throwing tantrums and mashed potatoes at the dinner table. And, you know, finally was so uncontrollable that his mother sent him off to military school. He always gets what he wants. And if he doesn't get what he wants, then he burns people down. He destroys them. He tries to put them in jail. He tries to break them financially. He tries to get them killed. He has, in my opinion, gotten several people killed. You know, they're afraid of him. They're just, they're terrified of him. So.
1: And another thing, I came across this idea, and I don't know what other people think of it, but, you know, all the stuff that he's doing in D.C., putting his name on everything. And what it reminds me of is a male dog going around marking his territory.
0: Peeing on the fire hydrants. That's a pretty good analogy, anyway. Nancy. Yep, there you go. Somehow the image of Trump peeing on a fire hydrant does not work in my brain. But, I get it. Nancy, thank you very much. Good talking to you. Appreciate the call. Thank you. Vernon in Washington, D.C. Hey, Vernon, what's on your mind today?
2: Hey, Tom. Great show today.
0: Thank you.
2: I just wanted to say, and I just wanted to talk about your good friend, Joe Madison. I was an avid listener of his, Black Eagle.
0: Yeah, Joe was he was one of the most... Yeah, honestly, of all the people I've known in my whole entire life, Joe Madison was one of the most decent. He was brilliant and thoughtful and all that kind of stuff, but just at the level of being a human being, just one of the most decent people that I've ever known
2: Great
0: in my
2: guy.
0: Life.
2: Yes,
0: I miss
2: sir.
0: Him.
2: And Kenyatta seems to almost be in that same vein.
0: Yeah, Kenyatta's a good man.
2: Well, I want to talk about the Clarence Thomas. You guys were talking about him and mm-hmm. how he aspires to, you know, his power and what, you know, his aspiration of, you know, his white power and things of that nature. I can kind of see where he's coming from, to be quite honest with you, playing devil's sure. advocate.
0: Sure.
2: You know, I'm African American, and I aspire to, you know, different things, and I've sometimes have been rejected by the black community myself, mm-hmm. you know, for my opinion. Mm-hmm. Matter of fact, 2 years ago, I was at an African American barbershop in my neighborhood. I used to frequent many. I don't go there anymore. I got thrown out because I was advocating voting in the shop, and man, they was like coming at me, "Well, I'm not voting. What are we voting? It don't count." And as I was trying to explain to them, and I'm talking about African American men from ages 21 to 70.
0: Boy, Joe would have taken them apart.
2: Oh yeah, I know he would have. And they, man, they were telling me, "Oh, get out of here with that radical nonsense. We don't want to hear that."
0: Yeah.
2: Man, they threw me out of my own barber shop.
0: That's sad.
2: So I understand. Now, I've had bosses over the years, and most of my bosses, I got to be honest, have been white. Mm-hmm. Okay. And I've had black bosses, but my white bosses are distinctly more, how should I say, they know how to wield power mm-hmm. in a certain way. And it is amazing to watch, to be quite honest with you.
0: Yeah.
2: And I understand a lot of it has to do with privilege.
0: Yeah, but, oh yeah. And generations of people in their families correct. Having done the same thing.
2: Correct. But I had this gentleman who was my boss, Morgan. He was a Jewish guy, lovely guy. One of my best bosses, lovely personality. But when he got behind that desk, this man was a total boss. And I have to admit, I admire it. I've never seen anybody. I've seen white guys wield this kind of power before. I've never seen black guys do it. I got to be honest.
0: Yeah. And there's an old saying in business that management is the art of getting things done through other people.
2: Yes.
0: And
2: yes.
0: and you know, there's different ways to do that. You can make people fear you. You can make people love you so much that they will do it because they're loyal to you. You can make people do things because they're convinced that it's in their best interest, ultimately, because, you know, if the company does well, they'll do well. I mean, there's a bunch of different ways to get things done through other people. I always thought of it very unfortunate. I had some bad bosses when I was a teenager. When I was 14, I worked at a Henry's hamburger stand, and I just swore I was never going to be anybody's employee after that, and I pretty much haven't been.
2: Right.
0: And right. But, you know, this idea that being a boss means that you're a king, which is how Donald Trump views the world, and it's clearly how he's always run his business, is,
2: yes.
0: in my mind, a pathology. It's a sickness. It's an illness within our business culture that now Donald Trump has brought to our entire political culture. So
2: I agree, but this is what I've seen over my, you know, my career, a white man real power. Now, don't get me wrong, I'm not an advocate for Clarence Thomas at all.
0: Yeah.
2: At all. It's just that I understand, and I got to be honest with you. When I aspire in leadership goals, I have to lean towards examples of

0: Exactly. Exactly. That's my point.
1: Yes. I mean, compassion is definitely one of the things. Empathy is included in that. Yeah.
0: And shared self-interest.
1: Correct.
0: Yeah.
1: But you also have to be decisive.
0: Yeah, that's true.
1: And committed.
0: Yep. Yep.
1: So, you know, those are things I see in leadership. So, but like I said, I don't aspire to, I'm not on Clarence Thomas's side or anything like that, but I can understand him being rejected by African-Americans, and I can understand how he might have said, gotten his feelings and wanted to, you know, go to the other side.
0: Yeah,
1: you know, not that I'm going to the other side. I understand how African-Americans can be. We're not a model this, Tom.
0: Yeah, no, you know, I get it, Vernon.
1: We're not a model.
0: Vern, I got to move along. I think we've kind of talked this out, but it's been a fascinating conversation. I appreciate your calling in.
1: You have a great day, Tom.
0: Okay, thank you. You too, Vernon. Susan in Hood River, Oregon. Hey, Susan, what's on your mind today?
2: Hi, Tom. A few months back, a friend of mine retired, and she made an appointment at a local adult center to meet with a SHIBA. Do you know what a SHIBA is?
0: I don't.
2: It stands for Senior Health Insurance Benefits Assistance.
0: Ah.
2: And you can usually find them at your local adult center.
0: Okay.
2: And she went in there to help her decide what she was going to sign up for as far as Medicare was concerned. And she came out and told me that this woman pushed her as hard as she could into Medicare disadvantage.
0: I bet she's getting a commission.
2: Yes. Well, I wondered about that. I don't know, but she certainly is being encouraged to tell people to do that. So what I did was I just recently sent in an application to become a SHIBA.
0: Oh, good.
2: And yes, I'm a social worker. I've been helping people my whole career. And I feel like this is something, it may be a drop in the bucket, but there are a lot of us out there that are retired that have time on our hands, and it's not a difficult process. And if we all, you know, most of our states have these SHIBAs, and if a lot of us signed up to be SHIBAs and help people and told them the truth, it might help just a little bit people to sign up for the right thing.
0: Yeah, I get it. I was talking to an old friend that I hadn't. I literally hadn't talked to this guy in 15, 20 years, and he reached out, and we hooked up on a Zoom call a couple days ago, and he's working now in a senior center, and he's, you know, helping people in ways like that, and it's such a useful thing for people who are retired, or even not,
2: right.
0: But in particular, if you got a little time on your hands, that's marvelous. Good on you, Susan.
2: Yep.
0: Thanks for telling us about
2: spread the word.
0: Okay, you got it. Thank you. Yeah, in fact, done. I very much appreciate that. So, thank you. It's almost 46 minutes past the hour here on the Tom Hartman Program, the place where smart people get their news. We'll be right back with more of your calls in just a second. Stay with us.

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1: Exposing the con in conservative. I'll be right back with you.

0: The morbidly rich who bought our government are counting on you to sit this thing out. Don't give them the satisfaction. The Hartman Report is free to join, and it's where our community goes to see what they're really doing. Every day, I connect the dots that they don't want connected, from the Powell memo to Citizens United to the checkpoints and surveillance machinery that's going up right now. But this isn't a lecture. It's a fight, and you're not in it alone. Thousands of us are already here, reading, arguing, organizing, and fighting like our children's future depends on it. Because it does. We refuse to be spectators while democracy gets sold off piece by piece. Free means free. 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No paywall, no catch. Come stand with us and let's take this country back together. That's Hartman Report. Hartman with two N's at the end. 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Check it out.
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2: The American middle class is on its deathbed. 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
3: 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It's called The Tom Hartman Reader. 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

0: 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Welcome back. 8 minutes before the hour. Picking up your calls here. Charles in Miami. Hey, Charles, what's up? Charles, you are on the air.
1: Hello?
0: Hey, what's up, Charles?
1: Hey, first of all, I wanted to tell you yesterday was one of the first calls that I heard that made me cry on your show. You had the guy that called that. I think he had MS, and he was talking to you on the computer.
0: Oh, yeah. Yeah, wasn't that amazing?
1: Oh, man, listen. When that call came in, I cried like a baby. I'm at work, and it was only one person, probably only one person that saw me, but yeah, it brought me to tears because I felt like one of two things. First of all, you know, when Jesus Christ came, he didn't come for everybody that was doing well, if you know what I mean. Mm-hmm. He came for people that needed, you know, that was in need.
0: That's correct.
1: And I feel like that's what this show is, for people that's in need. And the second part of it was, I felt like we are in deep doo-doo. Mm-hmm. If it takes someone like that to call in, to finally get a chance to call in, you can just imagine how terrified he is of what's going on and how he needs us to really step up.
0: Yeah, this is a guy with ALS who's afraid that Trump is going to cut off his access to life-saving
1: Medicare.
0: Yeah, exactly.
1: Yeah. And the reason why I called in today, though, I had to call you because last night I was watching MSNBC and somebody showed a clip of Bill O'Reilly saying that Trump needed to take a month off and regroup because of this Iran thing. And I'm like, what? I mean, if my blood pressure probably blew through the roof at that point, because I felt like, you know, just the audacity, the privileges that these people take. You know what I'm saying?
0: Yeah.
1: Because for 4 years they have been complaining about Joe Biden. They never gave him that type of deference. Mm. They never gave him that type of leeway where they say take a month. No. And you know, to me, that is what the Republican Party is all about. These people are whiners. These people are professional. You know, they cry about everything because they're not in power. I'm looking at Kemi Badenoch today on the BBC News. The same thing. Mm-hmm. They professionally cry about what they want to change, how they can make it better. Just like, and I thought of FDR. How FDR said, you know, leave it, when they tell you, leave it up to them because they can make it better.
0: Yeah.
1: They can make it easier. Leave it all up to us.
0: Yeah.
1: And you're telling me that Keith Hegseth is on the Hill, or I'm not sure if he was on the Hill or in the House, begging for how many billions of dollars that they've squandered already, okay, that they have, and they have more billions that just sitting there for who knows what,
0: right,
1: and they want more money, and they basically brought us into a war that's going to be that I don't see an end to. All I see is, I guess, whatever respect he says that we have around the world, we don't have that anymore.
0: And it's draining our munitions, Charles. They are draining our munitions, which is exactly what Putin and Xi want. And Putin is providing Iran with targeting information. There was an article this morning in, I believe it was the Financial Times, about how the senior analysts now are suggesting that the only way that Iran has started bombing CIA facilities, that facility in Jordan is apparently associated with the CIA as well. They've started bombing CIA facilities that are secret. And apparently the only way that Iran could have known with that kind of pinpoint accuracy how to take out a CIA facility is if Russia told them. And so here you've got now Russia, you know, having hour-long phone conversations with Trump every 2 weeks, the Secretary of State meeting with the Russian foreign minister in the Philippines in secret, and we've got now the director of the FBI going to Russia, what, to get instructions? I mean, this is nuts, Charles. It's just friggin' nuts.
1: This sounds like the last straws of an empire. And
0: yeah.
1: To be honest with you, a guy, the caller before me, he took it right out of my mouth as well. And I'm going to leave you with this. If we don't have some type, and it don't need to be a truth and commission. It has to be a Nuremberg type, because people have to be prosecuted. Yeah. The only way that America will ever return back to its
0: well, with the Truth and Reconciliation Commission,
1: and be a world power.
0: Yeah, with the Truth and Reconciliation Commission, they had to confess, they had to acknowledge their crimes before they could be forgiven. But you know, which is basically, I mean, that's kind of theological even. But yeah, I get it, Charles. Thank you. That was great.
1: Yeah,
0: always great hearing from you. Appreciate the call. On the other side of the break, Victoria Jones is going to drop by. Great Britain has a new prime minister, and I have not even mentioned that on this program in the last couple of days, because I was waiting for Victoria to become available, because I want to get her take on this thing. She grew up there. Let's find out what she has to say about Andy Burnham. Stick around.
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0: When was the last time you woke up actually feeling rested? 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
1: Here's what we're talking about this week. Let's talk about the ramifications of the tax bill on Medicare and Medicaid.
2: Well, I think, you know, we're seeing some things unfold right now in terms of Medicaid, and we can talk more about that as well. But I think some of the things that are coming in the relatively short future are big cuts to Medicare and big cuts to all of the social safety net in this country. A concern about Medicare is that the budget, the way it will have to be set to meet this ridiculous tax cut that really gives most of the benefit to the most wealthy in this country, would be to trigger automatic spending cuts for Medicare that could total as much as $25 billion. Now, Congress at the moment is saying they're not going to do that until after the midterms. Well, that shouldn't be reassuring to any of us that they think they're going to wait to take a slap at benefits for seniors and the disabled who are on Medicare until after they get themselves back in office again. That is pretty disingenuous of them.
1: Yes.
2: To set that kind of a timetable. So we all need to be very vigilant about saying Medicare needs to be not cut at all. In fact, there are other cuts that are of concern under Medicare, the limiting of how much physical therapy that patients are entitled to have, how many sessions they're entitled to have. This is ridiculous stuff. That should not be determined. Talk about the government getting involved in our health care. You know, the folks who argue for a market-based health care system seem to do so on the basis of you don't want the government doing your health care for you. And yet, if you're determining that a certain number of physical therapy will not be covered for seniors and the disabled, what if someone had a serious accident in early December and they're supposed to be continuing physical therapy? This is not okay.
3: And what about the individual mandate? So the tax law killed that. What's the impact of that going to be?
2: Well, the obvious impact of that is to drive premium costs up for everyone else, in part because there will be a certain number of people who say, hey, if I'm not required and I'm not penalized for not purchasing insurance, I'm not gonna. Usually the young and the healthy who feel like they don't need insurance,
3: right,
2: or that certain group of people who make a little too much to qualify for Medicaid, but don't make enough to afford the premium that's being offered to them may opt to go without.
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4: George Orwell spoke bluntly about the nefarious nature of advertising, calling it, quote, the rattling of a stick inside a swill bucket. Even Orwell, though, would have been astonished by the cacophony of swill bucket advertising currently being blasted at us by Amazon, Google, Meta, and other profiteering tech giants. What are they trying to sell? Pure hogwash. Having spent billions to develop artificial intelligence so humanoid robots can displace workers, the tech geniuses are now rushing to build thousands of vast computer data centers necessary to power their brave new AI world. Each center will suck up local water supplies, drastically raise people's utility bills, create monstrous industrial blight and pollution, and enthrone such autocratic thugs as Bezos, Musk, and Zuckerberg as absentee political bosses with domineering power over each locality. But the billionaires forgot something. You and me, we the people, are in open rebellion against this Orwellian future, with officials in multiple states and localities just saying hell no to the profiteers' invasive scams. Thus, the billionaire hucksters are frantically rattling their swill sticks. For example, Mark Zuckerberg, whose Meta Goliath already operates 26 massive data centers and is now spending $600 billion to plop more of them in our communities, has launched a multi-million dollar offensive to beat back local opponents. It's running BS television ads in state capital cities, financing political candidates to hype the data centers, deploying untold numbers of lobbyists to rig the rules against opponents, and hiring an army of, quote, community affairs agents to spread AI propaganda. This is Jim Hightower saying, they have the fat cats, but a groundswell of us alley cats has them on the run. To get involved, go to mediajustice.org/tools. Howdy-ho, folks, and thanks for tuning in to my Hightower Radio Commentaries. And guess what?

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1: ...24,000 children die every day from preventable causes. 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
2: Join the effort. 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
1: Hey, welcome to the third hour of our program. On the line with us is our old friend, Victoria Jones, or I should say, not old, our friend for many years, Victoria Jones, the chief Washington analyst with the D.C. radio company. And Victoria, it is always so nice to talk to you. I've been watching Andy Burnham become the prime minister of Great Britain. And Count Binface, do I have that right? And all the weird stuff that's going on in the politics in the country that was once your home. I realize you're an American citizen now, but tell me what's going on there.
2: Yeah, but I do have to say, I supported England in the World Cup. So we just have to understand that certain things, certain priorities. Well, what's going on? Well, there's a certain amount of chaos, but you know, they do think that the seventh prime minister in, 5 minutes is going to be the one. That's Andy Burnham. He was the mayor of Manchester, which is the second largest city in the UK. It's in the north. I'm from Liverpool, which is also in the north. It's a port. And Andy Burnham has been called the king of the north, or as you would say, the king of the north, because it's a northern thing. And obviously it's a reference to Game of Thrones. Mm. He is actually a really interesting guy. He's got some very good ideas. Whether he can carry any of them out, I don't know. One thing he has done that has never been done before is that he's got number 10 Downing Street, but he's also got number 10 in the north, in Manchester. And it really is a real building that is being developed, and he is going to force some of his cabinet members, because they don't want to, I know that for a fact, to work out of there. He's going to work there at least one day a week. And his idea is that, you know, really devolving the work between the South and the North is going to help get things done for the North. Because a big issue in the UK is the North versus the South. And a reality is that the South always gets the perks. And yeah, the North.
1: It's kind of the opposite of here, yeah. Where the South, here the South is poor, the North is industrialized and wealthy, and it's the reverse in the United Kingdom, right?
2: Exactly. It's the exact opposite. And so he's going to try and do something about it. Whether he can or not, I don't know. But he's going to try. And that's, I think, going to make him popular in a lot of areas in the north. And that's important for the Labour Party. Yeah. Because recently, voters in what used to be Labour strongholds, so that's left-leaning strongholds, have been voting far right. So they would hope to bring them back.
1: Interesting. And they've been voting far right around the issue of immigration, haven't they? Mostly brown
2: yes.
1: people coming to the UK.
2: Yeah, that's been a big part of it. Brown people coming to the UK and they think taking their jobs.
1: Right.
2: They didn't seem to think it was quite as big of an issue when all the people coming to the UK were from Eastern Europe and were supposedly also taking their jobs.
1: Yeah, the white people.
2: Now it is exactly.
1: Yeah. Exactly. I understand also that Larry the Cat, I mean, you know, talking to Victoria Jones without talking about cats is, you know, it's like, you know, having a sandwich without bread. I mean, and in fact, you sent us some video, a photo montage of the presentation of a mouse.
2: Yeah. Larry the Cat is 19 years old now. He is the chief mouser of number 10. That is his job. I mean, he was originally got in 2011 from the Battersea Dog and Cats Home, which is the official homeless shelter for dogs and cats, to be a pet. But he soon showed that he was great at catching rats and mice and God knows what else. So he became a mouser, and he is a member of the cabinet. So he has protection. He can't be fired. And the day of Andy Burnham's coming in, there is Larry right in front of number 10 with a dead mouse. He just caught it, and he's sitting proud. And there's a row of photographers all taking pictures. And he's kind of like he's saying, look, I'm Larry. I've been here 15 years. I'm a member of the cabinet. I do my job. I catch mice. What are you all doing?
1: I love it. I love it. So the bottom line here is that Great Britain has a new prime minister who is, in using American terms, essentially a progressive. Is that accurate?
2: Yes, he is a progressive, definitely.
1: Yeah. And Because of Brexit, I think there's a broad consensus that because of Brexit, the economy of the UK has been harmed. We now know that, in fact, a lot of Russian propaganda was promoting Brexit. Because of Brexit, please correct me if I'm wrong, the UK is more financially isolated than it was when it was part of the European Union. So it's a little more difficult for prime ministers to basically get anything done without, you know, raising taxes and creating a ruckus. And how is Andy Burnham, first of all, comment on if I was wrong on any of that stuff.
2: I think it's going to be quite difficult. And particularly, I was looking at a sort of a summary of what he plans to do. First of all, to the EU, he has said that he would like the UK to rejoin the EU in his lifetime, which is very vague. But a number of ministers in the EU have sort of said, well, we're not so sure that we want you back. So that's not as easy as it sounds. Right. He has a lot of very interesting policies. He wants to strongly address what's called in the UK rough housing, which is homelessness. He wants a lot of public housing built, a lot of other things, but there isn't any money for these things. So I don't know how he's going to get done the things he wants to get done without getting more money, and it's not clear where that's going to come from.
1: Can his government run a deficit the way we do? I mean, we've got a deficit right now of $34-35 trillion. If we hadn't had tax cuts from Reagan, Bush, and Trump, we would have a deficit of only around $1 trillion, which means that we could spend a small fortune, putting everybody through college and giving everybody health care and all that kind of thing. If we decided to deficit spend, is that prohibited in the UK or just frowned on?
2: It's not quite the same system, so you can't just go around like running up debts. It's not like that.
1: But the Treasury issue what are called gilts, don't they? They do issue debt.
2: Yes. But I mean, we over there, it's just not as easy to just say, okay, well, let's just do this, and add to the deficit.
1: Right.
2: It's just not something, and certainly the voters would not stand for that.
1: Yeah, because here Trump is adding about $1 trillion to our deficit about every 7 months. So I mean, it's pretty breathtaking.
2: Speaking of which, Andy Burnham spoke with Trump and issued an invitation to him to come to Manchester. Because he thinks it's wonderful. And so if it does happen, it might happen in 2027 when the G20 is thought to be taking place in Manchester.
1: Oh, interesting. So that's just next year.
2: Yeah.
1: That's just next year. And tell me about Lord Binface or Count Binface.
2: Count. Nigel Farage, the Reform leader, who they are the extreme far-right party, as you know, and Nigel Farage for some time actually looked like he could become prime minister. He was a member of parliament. He was gaining a lot of support, and because some of his anti-immigrant and other policies sounded very attractive to some people, he's been caught in financial schemes, taking a £5 million gift from a crypto billionaire, for example, which was exposed, and various other things that he just hasn't been able to explain. So he's been getting into a lot of trouble, and people don't like that, obviously. So he's in a situation where he's got a by-election now coming up on August the 15th, and there isn't anybody standing against him. Nobody's standing against it. No, he's got in a very safe seat, except for that gentleman there.
1: Yeah, Count Binface. Who
2: yes.
1: literally wears, now does any, has anybody seen his real face? Or does
2: no.
1: he always have that, what you guys call a bin, we would call a trash can on his head?
2: Yeah, he always wears a bin. He does speak, he does interviews, but he always speaks through that bin hole. He's not likely to win, but the interesting new polling is that quite a large percent of Britons would like him to win. The thing is that Nigel Farage has such a safe seat.
1: Yeah.
2: That Count Binface isn't going to win, but he's making a lot of noise, as you would with a bin.
1: Yeah. So you think nobody opposed Farage? I mean, no serious candidate opposed Farage. This guy is kind of Pat Paulson. I guess you'd have to be a certain age to know what that reference is. But Nobody seriously took on Farage just because it wouldn't have worked. Is that the deal? It's such a safe seat.
2: Basically, yeah. It's a safe seat for now, at least, unless Bin Face makes inroads, and you know.
1: Yeah, very interesting. Well, Victoria Jones, thank you so much for sharing your insights, wisdom, and life with us. The chief Washington analyst for the DC Radio Company. It's always wonderful talking with you, Victoria, and great to see Larry the Cat again, too. Thank you.
2: Yes, indeed. Thank you very much, Tom.
1: I hope your cats are doing well, by the way.
2: Very well.
1: Okay, ours are too. So.
2: Good.
1: Thank you, Victoria. 18 minutes past the hour. I'll be back with why are ICE officers saying morale is worse than it was under Biden?
0: This is the Tom Hartman Program.
1: 16 minutes past the hour. Excuse me. We'll be right back. I'll be right back.

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5: 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The Commonwealth Report is journalism that works for you, not corporations, not billionaires, news for the public, not the powerful. Twice a day, we break down what matters to your life. 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Stay informed, stay empowered. Welcome back. 21 minutes past the hour. So this is weird. I mean, this story, the Washington Examiner, I lived in Washington, D.C. for 7 years. The Washington Examiner is the local right-wing rag. You know, it's the local right-wing newspaper. In fact, it's sponsored by some right-wing billionaires or something. I don't know, because they give it away for free everywhere. And two of their reporters, Anna Giratelli and Christian Datok reported on yesterday, citing, quote, current ICE enforcement and removal operations officers, as well as retired senior ICE officials still dialed into daily operations, end of quote, that morale at ICE has fallen, quote, lower than it was under former President Joe Biden. Now, you know, the Department of Homeland Security is being run by a former plumber, Mark Wayne Mullen. That's basically, you know, what he's done with his life. I mean, he was the United States Senator for a little while because his state decided to send him, you know, a plumber to Congress. But he's having some problems, shall we say, with Donald Trump. Apparently, when he said ICE should stop their traffic stops, and then Trump came out and canceled that less than 24 hours later, it pissed off Trump that Mark Wayne Mullen had made a decision without asking him first. And so whether Mullen is groveling, you know, he's going to make one of these famous pilgrimages down to Mar-a-Lago to shine Trump's shoes or kiss his butt or something, you know, I don't know. We'll see. But so there's that. And then, you know, basically what this article says is that these ICE officers are saying that it's just become a crap show there. It's just become a complete mess, that ICE is being badly managed, that they're taking people who should not be on the street and throwing them out there. And, I mean, we're certainly seeing that. They're killing people. They're brutalizing people. Another officer with more than, this is from this article, another officer with more than a decade of experience said people are being pushed to the breaking point. I don't know where it'll go, but it's nowhere good. That's a quote from the article. This is an officer who actually supported Donald Trump. He said, many on the right will think this is an attack on Trump. I voted for Trump this time around. I believe in immigration enforcement. But man, it is so disorganized and chaotic. I've talked to many officers who said that at least former DHS Secretary Alejandro Mayorkas, now this is under Biden, at least Mayorkas showed appreciation by giving us administrative leave. The article goes on to note that officers red-flagged younger officers being tossed on the street without adequate training. ICE currently has about 6,000 people on the streets, but they have 10,000 people in training right now. So within the next couple of months, and Trump is trying to get them out there before the election, he wants to double the size of ICE before the election. Now, what does the election have to do with this? You'll have to ask Donald Trump. One immigration officer in Texas claimed that the office officials work out of doesn't even have a bathroom, so they have to walk through past demonstrators to go pee. The DHS responded to the claims in a statement saying, and this is a quote, this is how the DHS responded to an article in a conservative, conservative newspaper. I shouldn't say the, because now the Washington Post is a conservative newspaper now that it's owned by billionaire oligarch Jeff Bezos. But the most conservative newspaper in Washington, D.C., this is how they responded, quote, the worst thing for morale is sanctuary politicians' constant smears against ICE, including likening them to the Gestapo, slave patrols, and secret police. This type of rhetoric is contributing to our officers facing coordinated campaigns of violence against them, including a more than 1,300% increase in assaults against them, 3,300% increase in vehicle attacks, and an 8,000% increase in death threats. President Trump and Secretary Mullen will always stand with our ICE law enforcement officers. Yeah, as long as you keep killing people, right? Keep terrorizing people. Keep wearing those masks. Wow. It's interesting that in places like Russia, when Putin fields the secret police, or the old Shah with Savak, you know, the secret police in Iran, that they managed to get away with it. And here, and I see this as a good sign for the future of the possibility that we may return, that we may abandon oligarchy and return to democracy, that Trump's efforts to create a secret police force that has impunity, that can kill American citizens with literally no accountability, without Americans even knowing who killed them, the names.
6: that system is internally in turmoil. That seems to me like a good thing, like a good sign for our democracy. But what say you? I'll pick up your calls after the break. It's 27 minutes past the hour.
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6: Speaking the truth, ICE would really rather you didn't know all about it. I'll be right back with your calls.

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7: The Last Hours of Ancient Sunlight, The Fate of the World and What We Can Do Before It's Too Late by Tom Hartman, in bookstores everywhere.
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0: 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Welcome back. 35 minutes past the hour. Picking up your calls here, John in Minneapolis. Hey, John, what's up?
1: Yeah, I just wanted to talk about the Patriot Act and how that enabled this whole issue of, you know, basically going after people exercising free speech, journalists mostly. And actually, I think your show might have been mentioned. But, you know, the first time that they actually went after people, what they did was, I know it happened here, there were a group of people who had, you know, gone to Colombia as private citizens and were there at a meeting of the FARC and Colombian officials. It was, you know, basically an educational thing that was going on. And when they came back under the Patriot Act, they were accused of giving material support to terrorists,
0: right,
1: according to, you know, Bush. And they came to their house, and this is the kind of thing they do. I mean, it was, you know, I think it was thrown out, actually. But they went in and they rummaged through their entire house, took all their belongings, threw them out in the, you know, in a big pile, took their, you know, computers and cell phones, et cetera. So even if in the end they don't get anywhere, just the fear that they create. And right now, I guess they're going after Breakthrough News. I listen to them, you know, in the mornings on Free Speech TV. I listen to Amy Goodman religiously and give to her show. And they, you know, they're threatening to go after these people. And as far as I'm concerned, I don't care if a person says, oh, I'm a Marxist, as long as they respect the rule of law, the democracy, and the Constitution, they have a right to be whatever they want to be.
0: Right.
1: That's democracy.
0: Right. They could claim to be a
1: Martian
0: or an angel.
1: Anyway, that's all I wanted to say.
0: Yeah, I agree,
1: well,
0: John.
1: Well, whatever, yeah.
0: During the first Trump administration, they tried prosecuting people who went to Cuba, saying that if you went to Cuba and you spent even $1, that you were providing material support to terrorists. Obama did away with that for 4 years, and or for eight years, rather.
1: Yep.
0: During which time Louise and I spent, you know, visited Cuba for a week on one of these educational tours. Although we did not, you know, we were told not to spend our own money, which was interesting. It's, I don't know. It looks to me like part of this is Marco Rubio wanting to be president and thinking that taking out Cuba is going to be the thing that's going to make him the guy, you know, the first Cuban-American president. And or on the other hand, you know, just a convenient way to take down anybody on the left, because, you know, people have
1: been going
0: to Cuba for a long, long time. And we'll see how it plays out. I it doesn't seem like a good thing, though. I'm with you. John, thank you. Well said. Chuck in Mountain Home, Arkansas. Hey, Chuck, what's on your mind today?
2: Hey, Tom, are you a professor? Or maybe you are. Maybe
0: I am
2: not. But I learn a lot on your show.
0: Well, thank you.
2: I get $1,000 a month retirement, 68 years old.
0: Mm-hmm.
2: And I actually learned a good trade. I was a body man. Still didn't make enough money to really get anywhere. Mm-hmm. Well, I went to the store yesterday, and part of my retirement is I get food stamps, $87 mm-hmm. a month. Mm-hmm. Well, I asked the lady at the store, I'd known it for 30 years. I go, can I buy ice cream? Because something come over my lady friend's phone saying something. And I went to buy the ice cream, and they wouldn't accept it. They couldn't take it off. So she actually bought the ice cream for me. I don't buy sweets normally.
0: Yeah.
2: But I guess they took every kind of sweets off of there without letting anyone know. Sarah Huckabee Sanders is the governor here. And the thing of it is why didn't they write anyone a letter telling us what we can and cannot buy? I don't mind that. You know, it's not that big of a deal to me, but it is to some people. But also, I have one of those government phones. Mm-hmm. Well, my sister sent me this phone because she couldn't get a hold of me no more on the other phone. They shut that phone off.
0: Yeah, they called them Obama phones.
2: Although
0: the program was started under George Herbert Walker Bush.
2: Yeah, well, it don't work. Okay, it just doesn't work.
0: Yeah.
2: And I would like your listeners to look up a book. And I read this. My wife read it to me. I'm not a real good reader. I'm an information reader. I read sequences, the entrances, things like that, but nothing else. But she read it. It's called The Cooper Report. So I knew all this was going to happen before it happened. So I just didn't think I'd be alive. So I'd like them to go ahead and look up that book and read that.
0: Okay.
2: So, and maybe you pick that up too, because I learned a lot from your show.
0: Well, thank you, Chuck.
2: I mean, I record you.
0: Thank you. What they're trying to do is basically add insult to injury. According to the Republican worldview and the billionaire worldview, being poor is a moral failing in their minds.
2: It's slavery.
0: Yeah.
2: What they're going to do is make us slaves.
0: Exactly. Well, and what they've done is that's
2: what's in that book.
0: Yeah, and they've created an economic and political system that forces at least half of America into poverty. And then they say, and it's your fault. And, and it's not your fault. I mean, it's a system. I mean, you got a minimum wage there in Arkansas, $7.25 an hour. That's nuts. Nobody can live on that. And then they punish people for being on food stamps. So they punish people or insult them, you know, oh, well, we're not going to let you buy ice cream. You know, it's just a bad boy. You know, we're going to slap you around. And then they rationalize by saying, well, we're trying to make people healthy because we care about them. No, you don't care about them. So, yeah, I get it, Chuck. I get it. Thanks for the call, and thanks for raising the issues and telling us about that book. I appreciate it. And say hi to your wife for us.
2: Okay, well, you'll find out if you read that book.
0: Okay, you got it.
2: What's going on?
0: You got it. Thank you, Chuck.
2: Okay, thank you very much.
0: Sure enough.
2: I watch your show religiously.
0: Well, thank you. Thank you very much, Chuck. Donna in Shelton, Washington. Hey, Donna, what's on your mind today?
3: You just had a caller recently about his anti-fascist thing that he was going to put on his T-shirt.
0: Mm-hmm.
3: I have a yard sign that I made. It says, I'm not sure how to say it, Antifa equals anti-fascism.
0: Right.
3: Yes, I am. So were FDR, Truman, Churchill, Patton, Eisenhower, JFK, Anne Frank, Rosie the Riveter, my family, and yours.
0: That's brilliant.
3: I know it's kind of long, but it's a yard sign, and it slows my traffic down.
0: Wow, that's brilliant. Do you live on a busy street?
3: Not really. Yeah. I live out in the woods,
0: so
3: it's not very busy, but...
0: Yeah. Gotten any feedback on it?
3: Not yet.
0: Uh-huh. Yeah. Well, that's just marvelous.
3: I have another sign that I made for the 4th of July, and it says... 248 and a half years of democracy, 1.5 for Trump, GOP, and the Supreme Court to go fascist.
0: Wow. Wow. You're kicking ass there, Donna. You're doing good. I'm impressed. Donna, thank you for sharing the stories with us. I appreciate it. Chaz in Lakewood, Washington. Hey, Chaz, what's up?
4: Spasiba, comrade, is another glorious day in Trumpistan, is it not?
0: Strasvizhe, Tavarish.
4: Oui, I'd like to think we're friends, right, Tom?
0: I think so.
4: Can you watch the kids for a couple hours?
5: It would be quite a trek, you know.
4: I appreciate you indulging me, man. I just wanted to lighten the mood. I just wanted to say it seems appropriate that Trump's contribution to history can be summed up in the term explosive diarrhea so that Reagan's trickle down could live on.
5: Indeed, and it's explosive Trumparia.
4: Yeah, I agree. Right on the money. Oh, and also I heard they're all drinking MAGA Blast.
5: What's that?
4: Like Baja Blast. You probably don't drink Mountain Dew.
5: No, I don't know what Baja Blast
4: finally,
5: is.
4: Yeah. I want to say that we have our own Larry the Cat, you know.
5: Oh, really?
4: Yeah. Now, you know who Mark Maron is in his podcast, right?
5: Oh, yeah. I used to, you know, Mark and I were on Air America together. I used to know Mark pretty well. Why?
4: So you know that he had a feral cat that he grew attached to over the years.
5: Yeah.
4: And then one day it just disappeared. And now he always signs off his podcast, the last I heard, with Boomer Lives. And I'm wondering, just one show, you could say Wolfie Lives.
5: Yeah. Well, sadly, Wolfie doesn't.
4: That's it, Tom.
5: But I get it. Okay, Chaz, thank
4: you. Yeah, I miss him.
5: We lost both Wolfie and Fang, you know, in the last 6 months. It was kind of a sad, sad period, but. You know, life goes. I mean, they were both old cats. So, and Louise got a new kitten.
4: I remember them fondly.
5: So on, you know, the great circle of life continues. Chaz, thanks for the call.
4: And I'd rather have them, you know, as part of our history than never had to have them at all.
5: Well, thank you. Thank you, Chaz. Good talking to you.
4: Thank you.
5: Yeah, I appreciate it and look forward to future conversations. It's 45 minutes past the hour. We'll take a quick break here and I'll pick up your calls on the other side of it. It's the Tom Hartman Program, the place where despair is not an option. We really can't, you know, allow ourselves to slip into despair or despondency. We've got to instead look forward to a positive future that we can build. We really can if we work at it. We'll be right back.
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5: It's the place where smart people get their news. 46 minutes past the hour. I'll be right back.

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1: It is one of the most powerful books you'll ever read, full of the wisdom of ancient cultures and the directed hope of modern thinkers. The Last Hours of Ancient Sunlight, The Fate of the World and What We Can Do Before It's Too Late by Tom Hartman. 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The Last Hours of Ancient Sunlight helps us understand and heal our relationship to the world, to each other, and to our natural resources. We have much to learn and even more to remember. Here is your guide, The Last Hours of Ancient Sunlight, The Fate of the World and What We Can Do Before It's Too Late by Tom Hartman, in bookstores everywhere.
2: Hey, Tom Hartman here. In my new book, Threshold, The Crisis of Western Culture, I'm looking at the deteriorating state of our planet, where the dynamics of environmental, economic, and population change are boiling over the limits within which society can function. I'll be busting the myths and ideologies of religious fundamentalism, capitalism run amok, male domination and hierarchy, and militarism that are draining our world of its natural and human resources and engendering the suffering of millions for the benefit of a few. Threshold examines cultures that have thrived from the mother city of Caral, Peru to modern Denmark, and targets five areas of policy, national, religious, economic, corporate, and environmental, for specific and immediate reform. Radical in scope and boldness, but simple in its common sense logic, my book Threshold illustrates the mistakes we have made as a culture, as a country, and as individuals, and provides the inspiration and motivation that you're looking for to build a better, more sustainable world for all. It's available in fine bookstores everywhere. Threshold.
3: At this very moment, Doctors Without Borders is on the ground in communities around the world, delivering life-saving medical care where it's needed most. 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

0: 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It really means a lot to us.
1: Welcome back. 10 minutes before the hour, picking up your calls here. George in Cripple Creek, Virginia. Hey, George, what's on your mind today?
2: Hey, Tom. How you doing here? The Iranian Revolutionary Guard Corps just threatened to hit any U.K. base that supports U.S. attacks on Iran, and they specifically mentioned a base in England from which B-1 bombers took off to bomb Iran during the latest rounds of attack. Now, that would be a significant increase in the war.
1: Whoa, that's like Ukraine reaching out to Siberia. I mean, that are they talking about...
2: Earlier in the war, they attacked a couple of RAF bases in Cyprus and launched a ballistic missile against, the Diego Garcia UK-US base in the Indian Ocean. So They've got ballistic missiles with the range to hit England. I'm afraid if Russia supplied them with targeting and guidance information, they might be able to do it.
1: Wow. Wow. What are you, I know that you read the Russian newspapers because you read and speak Russian from your intelligence background. What are the Russians saying about what's all going on here in the Middle East? And are they in any way even implying that they're continuing to support Iran or supplying them with intelligence or weaponry?
2: Oh, definitely, yeah. They're not making any bones about it.
1: Mm.
2: You know, because they're saying that they supplied them with targeted information that enabled Iran to hit U.S. air bases and take out those
1: Russian media is actually saying that?
2: I think, if I remember correctly, yeah.
1: Yeah, wow.
2: I might have been mistaken about that. I have to check.
1: Yeah.
2: I've been recovering from surgery, so it's been kind of hard for me to keep up with things.
1: Oh, I'm sorry. I hope you're going to be well, George.
2: Oh, yeah. It just takes a long time at my age to recover from that.
1: Yeah, I get it. I've had a few surgeries myself. It's no fun at all. And you do make it through.
2: Yeah, I'll have more next week when I do some more. Keep up the good work. Yeah, check on that. I may be mistaken about what they're saying, but I know from other reports Russia is definitely providing with targeting and data info.
1: Yeah, it's just incredible to me that Russia is helping Iran kill American soldiers, and nobody is flipped out about the fact that Donald Trump is having hour-and-a-half-long conversations with Vladimir Putin every 2 weeks and has since he came into office, that our Secretary of State met in secret with the Foreign Minister of Russia, Sergei Lavrov, and that our FBI director is going to go over to Moscow on a trip to be escorted by the FSB, the reincarnated KGB. It just blows my mind. I mean, where's Joe McCarthy when you need him? it just blows my mind, George.
2: Yeah, it would be as bad as FDR talking to Hitler after Hitler killed U.S. soldiers in Normandy.
1: Yeah, yeah, that's a reasonable analogy. It really is. Yeah, it is. It is disgraceful. George, thank you very much for the call, and I wish you the very best in your recovery from the surgery and your next one next week. Keep the faith, my brother.
2: Okay, thanks a lot, Tom. Keep good work.
1: Thank you, George. Michael in Seattle. Hey, Michael, what's on your mind today?
3: Michael, hey, this is Michael. Yes, just wanted to talk about the non-proliferation agreement that the U.S. signed with Saudi Arabia.
1: Was it a non-proliferation agreement? I thought it was a you may proliferate agreement.
3: Well, they're bringing together two big, big powers in the world, big economic powers, and, they
1: need Saudi
3: Arabia
1: power. And the United States?
3: Yeah.
1: Uh-huh.
3: They need more power, probably for AI and the like, and we're agreeing to help them develop nuclear power.
1: But it's going to take them, it takes a decade to build a nuclear power plant, or at least 4 or 5 years, number one. Number two, they've got an unlimited resource in the sun there. I mean, they could lay out solar panels, and in less than a year, they could generate more electricity than, China, in the last 2 years, China has put out enough solar panels to generate more power than 60 nuclear power plants.
3: That may be the case, but they have also developed lots of other power.
1: No, they want the nuclear power plants because nuclear power plants can be used to enrich uranium. And that enriched uranium can be used to make bombs. That's why they want a nuclear power plant. Let's be real about this. It's not about electricity.
3: But,
1: you and I both know that.
3: But in this AI world,
1: this got nothing to do with AI, Michael. This has to do with Saudi Arabia wanting to have the same thing that Russia has, or that Israel has. Israel has multiple nuclear weapons. Saudi Arabia wants to have them. They want to be an equal in the region. And Trump is going to give them whatever they want because they've given him and his family several billion dollars.
3: That may be the case. However,
1: it is the case.
3: AI needs all sorts, every single sort of power.
1: No, it just needs electricity, Michael. It doesn't matter where it comes from. Michael, I got to run. I'm sorry. I'm out of time. And thank you, Michael, though, for the call. And thank you for being with us today. We'll be back tomorrow, same time, same place. Anything goes Friday, in fact, tomorrow. In the meantime, don't forget, democracy is not a spectator sport. It requires all of us, and that includes you. So get out there, get active, tag, you're it. Have a great afternoon. Be good to yourself and the folks around you. Stay safe, and I will catch up with you tomorrow.

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0: stimulus tax cut that really gives most of the benefit to the most wealthy in this country would be to trigger automatic spending cuts for Medicare that could total as much as $25 billion. Now, Congress at the moment is saying they're not going to do that until after the midterms. Well, that shouldn't be reassuring to any of us that they think they're going to wait to take a slap at benefits for seniors and the disabled who are on Medicare until after they get themselves back in office again. That is pretty disingenuous of them.
1: Yes.
0: To set that kind of a timetable. So we all need to be very vigilant about saying Medicare needs to be not cut at all. In fact, there are other cuts that are of concern under Medicare, the limiting of how much physical therapy that patients are entitled to have, how many sessions they're entitled to have. This is ridiculous stuff. That should not be determined. Talk about the government getting involved in our health care. You know, the folks who argue for a market-based health care system seem to do so on the basis of you don't want the government doing your health care for you. And yet, if you're determining that a certain number of physical therapy will not be covered for seniors and the disabled, what if someone had a serious accident in early December and they're supposed to be continuing physical therapy? This is not okay.
2: And what about the individual mandate? So the tax law killed that. What's the impact of that going to be?
0: Well, the obvious impact of that is to drive premium costs up for everyone else, in part because there will be a certain number of people who say, hey, if I'm not required and I'm not penalized for not purchasing insurance, I'm not gonna. Usually the young and the healthy who feel like they don't need insurance,
2: right,
0: or that certain group of people who make a little too much to qualify for Medicaid, but don't make enough to afford the premium that's being offered to them may opt to go without.
2: 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You can find more information about these topics at nursetalksite.com or nationalnursesunited.org.
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3: While the production of my lowdown commentaries is high-tech, I confess that I'm antiquated. I still write each piece in longhand, applying my ballpoint to paper. This has caused bewildered glances from some who see me scribbling away in local coffee shops and bars. Recently, one fellow sidled up and whispered, "Watch out! If they see you doing this, they'll haul you off to the Smithsonian." But we handwriters might not be as obsolete as the key tappers assume. A fast-spreading grassroots movement is calling for schools to re-emphasize the value of writing and printing by hand instead of being wholly dependent on machines. Already, 24 states, as varied as Mississippi and California, now require public schools to teach cursive writing in 3rd through 5th grades. This squares with new understanding of how brains absorb information. While keyboards are faster, the slower, more tactile act of handwriting creates longer-lasting comprehension of letters and better retention of the thoughts they convey. Neuroscientists find that rote keystrokes on a computer require little mental engagement, while physically drawing out words and ideas takes coordination of multiple areas of the brain to focus memory, eyes, and fingers on creating a written product. Just writing this piece conjured up a fond remembrance of my early childhood, sitting on the floor of our home learning to draw the ABCs, both print and cursive, on those line practice pads. It was both an artistic exercise and the development of a foundational tool for a life of learning. This is Jim Hightower saying, yes, computer literacy is an indispensable element of today's childhood curriculum, but so is the richer development of human thinking through putting pen to paper. So let's do both. Hidey-ho, folks, and thanks for tuning in to my Hightower Radio Commentaries. And guess what? There's even more Hightower waiting for you online. 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
1: Hey, it's Thursday, and we have a great program for you today. They made you fear and hate your neighbors so that you could rob your future. Seriously, what is the Republican strategy? Well, we'll get into that in just a moment. Also, who's guarding the voting machines now? I mean, you know, Trump says we should worry, right? And is a stock trading ban really a voter suppression bill? You betcha. I'll give you the details and the names of the Democrats who voted for it. Meanwhile, in the second hour of our program, Phil Lintner is going to drop by with a live Ukraine update. There's a lot going on over in that part of the world. And are we selling Saudi Arabia the very same thing that we're bombing Iran about? And if so, why? Does it have to do with Saudi Arabia giving Trump's family literally $2 billion? And also in the second hour of our program, retired little old ladies against underwater garbage. We'll talk about that. In the third hour of our program, Victoria Jones is going to drop by. Britain's new Prime Minister, Andy Burnham. And does Larry the Cat, you know, the official cat of number 10 Downing Street, approve of Mr. Burnham? And also, why are ICE officers saying that morale is now worse than it was under Biden? All, you know, interesting and solid questions, I suppose. My daily take today, over that you can get for free in your in-mail box every day at HartmanReport.com, is titled, They Made You Fear and Hate Your Neighbors So They Could Rob Your Future. And it's true. I start this article out with a quote from the last actual legitimately elected and honest Republican president of the United States, Dwight D. Eisenhower. In his farewell address to the nation in 1961, on January 20th of 1961, he said, and I quote, America knows that this world of ours, ever growing smaller, must avoid becoming a community of dreadful fear and hate and be instead a proud confederation of mutual trust and respect. End of quote. It was actually a few days before January 20th, but anyway. But it appears that dreadful fear and hate that Dwight Eisenhower warned us about have actually won. There was a new Lloyd's Register. I mentioned this briefly yesterday, but this is really worth focusing on. Lloyd's Register came out of the old Lloyd's Coffee House in the 1720s. And two things came out of that coffee house. Two businesses were started by the guys in that coffee house, the men who hung out there every day. One was called Lloyd's of London, the insurance company. The other is called Lloyd's Register, which basically they do what's called the annual risk survey. They just kind of look around the world and say, where are the risks? And, of course, that presumably informs the insurance company, although the two companies have been separate, you know, ever since the 1720s. Lloyd's Register was officially formed in 1760. And they do this global risk poll of citizens in the top 140 countries. And, you know, which is, you know, about half the countries in the world, but, you know, the countries who have a GDP bigger than Louisiana, basically. And they asked them, what is the biggest risk that you face as a citizen of your country? Now, most people talk about disease is a risk. Accidents are a risk. War could be a risk. But here in the United States, 1 in 10 Americans, 10% of Americans, said politics is the biggest risk we face. Now, the average across the other 139 countries was only 1% of people said politics is the biggest risk we face. There were a few exceptions. For example, 5% of Russians said that politics was the biggest risk they face. And indeed, our politics can harm us. I mean, you know, go out in public with a bleep Trump T-shirt or cap or a bumper sticker. You know, the fear of physical violence, the fear of losing your health care this November when the Republicans' big, beautiful bill kicks in, the Medicaid cuts, the fear of losing your Medicare as the GOP works to strangle that program with both the Medicare Advantage scam and this new thing where in six states they're using AI to deny Medicare benefits to people on real Medicare. The scam, the fear of Republicans killing or reforming Social Security. Not to mention Republican-led campaigns to turn our environment over to the fossil fuel industry, our forests to the timber industry, our streams and waters over to the chemical industry, our farms over to the pesticide industry, and our children over to the radical Christian school industry, not to mention turning our economy over to the crypto industry and the AI industry. And our Republican politicians and the billionaire-owned media that supports them are also continuously telling us to hate and fear, exactly what Dwight Eisenhower warned us against. I mean, if it's not Willie Horton, it's immigrant caravans. If it's not immigrant caravans, it's Muslim bombers. If it's not Muslim bombers, it's murder, rapist, illegals. In 2024, it was trans people. For this election cycle, Trump, Rubio, Miller, Vance are telling us that we should hate and fear not only the guy mowing your lawn, but also democratic socialists and communists. You know, politics is supposed to help us. It's supposed to support us. Politics is supposed to be the system in a functioning democracy, which we are not. We are an oligarchy now. But in a functioning democracy, politics is where the will of the people gets enacted into law and the government supports the people. But it hasn't been that way since the Reagan Revolution, since Ronald Reagan turned his party over to the billionaires, and then the billionaires spent the next 45 years seizing control of the entire government and the entire economy. I mean, Republican opposition to any real reforms is why student debt is so high. It's why housing is in the hands of Wall Street hedge funds. It's why health insurance is out of reach for most people. It's why childcare is unaffordable. It's why that national system of brand new gleaming schools and hospitals that were built by Eisenhower and Jack Kennedy and Lyndon Johnson are falling into disrepair, and literally 3,000 hospitals have closed since the first Trump administration. And all that was built, by the way, with a 90% income tax that Eisenhower and Kennedy had and 50% corporate tax. But why? Why are the Republicans doing this? The era from the 30s until the 80s saw the growth of the first, literally in the history of the world, the first country where the middle class became more than 50% of the population with a single paycheck. And what allowed that was the right to unionize and a 90% top income tax rate and a 50% top corporate income tax rate. And Democrats passed during that period of time and subsequently power systems like the TVA and the Hoover Dam, public schools, the Eisenhower Interstate Highway System, public broadcasting, Head Start, food stamps, Social Security, Medicare, Medicaid, housing projects, VA home loans, hundreds of new airports and train stations, and thousands of smaller efforts. And, you know, our middle class was like the envy of the world. But then Reagan turned everything over to the billionaires, and suddenly we middle-class people were the takers, and they, the billionaires, were the makers. And Lewis Powell handed them a formula to take over the country, which they've done. They created networks of think tanks. They created television networks. They created radio networks. You've got 1,500 right-wing radio stations. You've got 3 right-wing television networks. You've got the majority of television stations in the country now in the hands of 2 right-wing corporations. You know, it just goes on and on and on. It took a few decades. But their bet paid off. And the problem for the billionaires and the Republicans that they own was that most Americans loved what those oligarchs called socialism. I mean, you know, we embraced Social Security, unionization, the minimum wage. We liked it, but the billionaires didn't want to pay for it. And so what did the Republicans do? Well, they said, you know, we can't win an election based on more tax cuts for billionaires. And that's the only thing the only legislative agenda that they've had since 1981 of any consequence, other than making it harder for people to join unions and, you know, polluting the environment. So as Axios reported last week, quote, it's going to be a hate election, a Republican tied to Trump's political operation told Axios. Voters have to hate the Dems more than they hate us, and we have material to work with. The simple fact is, ever since 1981, the Reagan Revolution, Republicans have not proposed one single piece of legislation that actually helps average people. Even their tax cuts, you know, they'll throw you a bone, but, you know, the tax cuts are really for their billionaire funders and the corporations. So what do we do? Because they're going to double down on hate this year. They're proclaiming it. They're telling us. Well, we do a couple things. Number one, we expose them. You know, when somebody echoes an anti-trans or anti-black person or anti-immigrant or whatever, I just say, that's hate-mongering. That's beneath you. You inform people. You say, well, please name one piece of legislation since 1981 that Republicans have passed that has helped the average person. They can't. They won't be able to. There's no such thing. And point out that Democrats are responsible for all of these programs that we all depend upon. Literally all of them. And then, you know, quote Eisenhower saying at the end of his farewell address, we pray that people of all faiths, all races, all nations may have their great human needs satisfied, that those now denied opportunity shall come to enjoy it to the full, that those who yearn for freedom may experience its spiritual blessings, that those who have freedom will understand, too, its heavy responsibilities, that all who are insensitive to the needs of others will learn charity, that the scourges of poverty, disease, and ignorance will be made to disappear from the earth, and that in the goodness of time, all people will come to live together in a peace guaranteed by the binding force of mutual respect and love. I miss Dwight Eisenhower. 17 minutes past the hour. I'll be back with more of the news of the day and your calls right after this.

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Tired of news that protects the powerful? Get reporting with a backbone at the Commonwealth Report. 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

0: 24 minutes past the hour. Welcome back. So as families struggle to afford groceries, the Republican-controlled House passed a couple of pieces of legislation here over the last 2 days. First of all, they passed this $1.5 trillion bill, or $1.15 trillion military budget. This is unprecedented. This is massive. And then on top of that, and by the way, Mark Pocan came out and said, the American people are sick and tired of funding atrocities abroad and want this war with Iran to end. Year after year, the Pentagon fails its audit with virtually no accountability. And he goes, you know, goes on about that. But then they also funded $73 billion in additional funding for the U.S. military for the war in Iran. This is $1,100 per American household at a time when 45% of Americans say they can't afford groceries. Meanwhile, a war powers resolution that would have curbed Trump. Now, again, this doesn't have the force of law. It's just a resolution saying, please, passed the House yesterday by a vote of 214 to 218 because four Republicans joined the Democrats, Fitzpatrick, Davidson, Barrett, and Massey. And, you know, you recall a couple of weeks ago in June, actually, both the House and the Senate passed a resolution asking Trump to dial back his war in Iran. And, of course, he's just ignoring that. Meanwhile, Trump has gutted the agency to guard our voting machines. At the same time that Americans are furious about the war in Iraq, or Iran, excuse me, Trump is gutting our voting machines and has shut down or gutting the agencies that protect them, CISA, the Cybersecurity and Infrastructure Security Agency. It's gone, basically. At the same time, the Cash Patel is planning on going to Russia. I mean, what the hell is up with that? We shut down three agencies that protect us against foreign interference in our elections. And then Cash Patel, who once, you know, was paid $25,000 to star in a movie that was fronting for Russia, basically. Our FBI director is heading over to Russia just before the election. What the hell's going on here? It's amazing. And then there's this stock trading ban. I got to tell you about this right after the break, and I'll pick up your call. So stick around. It's Anything Goes Summer.
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0: It's the place where despair is not an option. I'll be right back with more of the news of the day and your calls right after.

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0: 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Check it out. Welcome back. 34 minutes past the hour. So the Stop Insider Trading Act, House Resolution 7008, is supposed to make it harder for members of Congress to trade stocks on inside information. And we've got a whole bunch of members of Congress, basically the entire Republican caucus and maybe half of the Democrats, who have become multimillionaires in Congress by trading on insider information, because the laws that sent that should send Donald Trump to jail, have sent others to jail. Oh, what was her name? The woman who went to jail for stock trading, who was Martha Stewart. That law that sent Martha Stewart to jail does not apply to members of Congress. They carved out an exception for themselves. So now we're trying to fix that. And Democrats proposed this legislation. It was fairly weak. There's actually a much stronger one, but this was the one that Mike Johnson decided he'd go with. But then he added to it, he attached to it the SAVE Act, basically. He said, oh, and by the way, if we pass this and the Senate passes it and Trump signs it, women who have changed their names because they got married but did not go before a judge won't be able to vote. People who can't find their original birth certificate or can't afford to get a certified copy or can't even, get a certified copy because they were a home birth or whatever, they won't be able to vote. People who don't have passports won't be able to vote. We're going to make it really hard. So they attach that to it. Now, you would think that the Democrats would say, this is nuts, we're not going to vote for it. But 13 Democrats voted in favor of it. This is crazy. These are the people who are the problem, in my opinion. And they are Kathy Castor of Florida, Henry Cuellar of Texas, Don Davis of North Carolina, Jared Golden of Maine, Vicente Gonzalez of Texas, Josh Gottheimer of New Jersey, Marcy Kaptur of Ohio, Susan Lee of Nevada, Jared Moskowitz of Florida, Chris Pappas of New Hampshire, Marie Glusenkamp Perez of Washington State, Darren Soto of Florida, and Derek Tran of California. So just wanted to let you know. Congresswoman Sidney Clamminger Dove of California said, quote, the stock trader in chief made 21,000 stock trades in his first year back in office. 100% support the stock trading ban for members of Congress and the president and the VP to stop them. But the bill Republicans brought to the floor was really only about appeasing Trump. And even Chuck Schumer came out and said, we all know that Donald Trump wants to steal America's elections, plain and simple. We're looking at every way to prevent him from stealing the elections. He's desperate. Yeah, you think? So what's on your mind today? Deborah in Atlanta, Georgia. Hey, Deborah, what's up?
1: Yes, Tom, thanks for taking my call. I just thought any politician that comes in office, they have to swear an oath that they will not violate the Constitution.
0: That's correct.
1: Excuse me. When the president is sworn in, he has to buy the head person from the Supreme Court and says, I will not violate the Constitution. Why would the Supreme Court give Donald Trump leeway to do just about anything? So what is the penalty for violating the Constitution? It doesn't matter. It's just a ceremonial proposition or what? No one wants to. They don't look at the Constitution. You can't violate that. The Supreme Court doesn't do anything.
0: Right.
1: And they sworn him in. And those words are in there.
0: I agree with you, Deborah. The Fourth Amendment to the United States Constitution says that the police may not enter your home, and they may not arrest you unless a judge signs a warrant based on sworn testimony from somebody that a crime is being committed. We've got 68 or 70,000 people right now being held in detention, and maybe a few hundred of them had judge-signed warrants. The Trump administration is openly violating the Fourth Amendment. The Fifth through the Eighth Amendments concern, your right to not incriminate yourself, your right to not, the Fifth Amendment says that you shall not lose your freedom, life, or property, you know, and unless there is a legal action against you. The Sixth, Seventh, and Eighth Amendments are all about having a trial by jury and not having cruel and unusual punishment and a speedy trial. And all of those are being violated by these people. You know, Trump is violating the Constitution says that the president may not take gifts from foreign powers, period. Abraham Lincoln wanted to hang on to a couple of African elephant tusks that were given to him by one of the potentates of Africa back in the 1860s. Congress wouldn't let him. He had to put them into the National Museum instead. But, you know, Trump's got a $400 million Trojan horse bribe jet. You are absolutely right. And the reason why is because Mitch McConnell, you know, basically screwed us. He refused to let Merrick Garland's nomination be considered when Obama was president, saying that, well, there's an election within a year. I think it was 400 days. And therefore, we should wait until after the election for the American people to speak on this. And so instead of Merrick Garland, you know, we ended up with what? I think it was Brett Kavanaugh. And then, you know, just 1 month before the election, when Trump was president in 2020, when Ruth Bader Ginsburg died, instead of saying, well, we should wait through the election, he jammed through Amy Coney Barrett. And now we've got a 6-3 radical, anti-Constitution Republican Supreme Court rather than an old-fashioned 5-4 just, you know, mainstream right-wing hate labor union Supreme Court. So, yeah, you identified it, and I think it's just such a blatant violation of the Constitution. We've got such a long road to travel now to get back to constitutional order that it's going to be a hell of a challenge, and it's going to take, I think it's going to take a decade to flush this stuff out, you know, this poison that has been injected by the billionaires and by Russia and Putin and Trump and the whole crowd. So, did I answer your question?
1: That's such a dangerous trail to go down.
0: Yeah, it really is.
1: So
0: it truly is.
1: When the next group of senators, House of Representatives, and the president, there is just a ceremonial. You don't pay any attention because there won't be any penalties for violating the Constitution.
0: That's right, or the law. I mean, they're breaking the law all the time, and particularly like the Hatch Act is being broken constantly by these guys. Deborah, well said. Thank you very much for the call.
1: All right, thank you.
0: Yeah, sure enough. Michael in Antelope, California. Hey, Michael, what's on your mind today?
2: Hey, Tom, a couple of days ago, you had talked about Clarence Thomas, and I think you were asking how he felt about his people. What was that?
0: Yeah, why is this guy who had the experience of growing up black in America consistently working against the interests of black people? And it's not just, you know, trying to stop things that might be called reverse discrimination or whatever kind of BS title you want to put on things like affirmative action, but he's going even farther. I mean, he's actually supporting efforts to prevent black people from voting or prevent their votes from having, you know, any effect. Why?
2: Well, there's this book, I don't know if you heard of it, called Capital Games, and it was published in 1992, and I read it like 30 years ago. Mm-hmm. It talks about the Anita Hill inquiry or issue, and it talked about Clarence's beginnings. And I believe, I haven't read the book, you know, in so long, but I believe he went to Boston College and then he went to Harvard Law School. Mm-hmm. And when he got to Harvard Law School, the book claimed that he tried to fit in. He tried to put on a dashiki, which was what we were doing in the 60s.
0: Yeah, he briefly joined the Black Panthers, if my recollection is correct.
2: Yeah, I don't remember if the books mentioned that. The thing was, he wasn't accepted by the other blacks in the school, in the class, even though he tried to. And I think I always wondered if that's what affected his
0: that
2: attitude
0: wounded him.
2: Towards his you know, towards his people.
0: That's
2: so
0: interesting.
2: I just wanted to put that out there that You know, the book is out there. I don't know if it's still published or not. Yeah.
0: Before you move to another topic, Michael, can I run something by you, an inquiry?
2: Sure.
0: You know, one of the things that I think is kind of universal among human beings, and of course this comes out of my experience as a white guy in the business world and whatnot, is that you look at people who are successful and you want to be like them. And in many ways, you kind of have to be like them. For example, you know, when I owned a company and I was doing sales work, when I had an ad agency and I'd go out and call on other companies, I had to wear a tie, you know, and put on a sports coat, and I had to have a reasonable haircut.
2: Yeah.
0: You know, you have to do things to look like successful people in order to be accepted by successful people. And I'm wondering if what drove him was his coming to the conclusion that basically to be successful in America, you either have to be white or you have to align yourself with white people in a way that is just so overt that, you know, the white power structure will accept you. Does that make any sense?
2: Well, it makes sense, but you may have to go further into what type of person Clarence Thomas is.
0: Yeah, I get it.
2: And it could be that, again, he tried to fit in, he didn't, and that his personality is a conservative, self-serving personality anyway because of the issue he had with Anita Hill and the how he treated her and other women, that he is self-serving, and he's probably doing what it takes to be successful, and he has no empathy, I guess you would say.
0: Yeah, that certainly appears to be the case, and that's, you know, that's a sign of a sociopath, which is real unfortunate. You had one other thing you wanted to say. We're going to hit a break in just a second.
2: Yeah, the day after Trump was nominated or elected, November 6th, I was listening to your show, and during one of your breaks, you were reading an excerpt from a book about how the Jews were planning on taking Palestine way back. So I want to talk to you about that next week.
0: Okay. All right. Yeah.
2: You may want to look into that and see what the excerpt was.
0: Yeah, I'll check it out. Michael, thank you for the call.
2: Okay.
0: It's good talking with you, and I appreciate your helping fill me in. You know, helping me round out my experience here in life or my understanding of everybody's experience. It's 46 minutes past the hour. I'll be back with more of your calls in just a minute. Stay with us.
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0: 47 minutes past the hour. We'll be right back with more of your calls. And stay.

0: The morbidly rich who bought our government are counting on you to sit this thing out. Don't give them the satisfaction. The Hartman Report is free to join, and it's where our community goes to see what they're really doing. Every day, I connect the dots that they don't want connected, from the Powell memo to Citizens United to the checkpoints and surveillance machinery that's going up right now. But this isn't a lecture. It's a fight, and you're not in it alone. Thousands of us are already here, reading, arguing, organizing, and fighting like our children's future depends on it. Because it does. We refuse to be spectators while democracy gets sold off piece by piece. Free means free. HartmanReport.com. No paywall, no catch. Come stand with us and let's take this country back together. That's Hartman Report. Hartman with two N's at the end. HartmanReport.com. Check it out. 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
1: Hey, Tom Hartman here. In my new book, Threshold, The Crisis of Western Culture, I'm looking at the deteriorating state of our planet, where the dynamics of environmental, economic, and population change are boiling over the limits within which society can function. I'll be busting the myths and ideologies of religious fundamentalism, capitalism run amok, male domination and hierarchy, and militarism that are draining our world of its natural and human resources and engendering the suffering of millions for the benefit of a few. Threshold examines cultures that have thrived from the mother city of Caral, Peru to modern Denmark, and targets five areas of policy, national, religious, economic, corporate, and environmental, for specific and immediate reform. Radical in scope and boldness, but simple in its common sense logic, my book Threshold illustrates the mistakes we have made as a culture, as a country, and as individuals, and provides the inspiration and motivation that you're looking for to build a better, more sustainable world for all. It's available in fine bookstores everywhere. Threshold.
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0: 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It really means a lot to us.
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2: No one ever sounds the alarm. No one says
1: 8 minutes before the hour, picking up your calls here. Kenyatta in Los Angeles. Hey, Kenyatta, what's on your mind today?
3: Just anecdotally, and then I'll get to my points as rapidly as I can. You were talking to a gentleman earlier about Uncle Thomas.
1: Yes.
3: And the only parallel I would submit to that there is a parallel, and that would be the recently demised Lindsey Graham, who tooth and nail voted against all legislation involving gay rights. So go figure that one.
1: Yeah,
3: now,
1: I get it.
3: The reason I called is last week I spoke with you and. It wasn't the substance of what I wanted to talk about. I just made an ancillary comment, and I received a lot of commentary.
1: Oh, really?
3: From black people.
1: Well, we got one caller about it, but I you know, yeah, okay.
3: Well, no, I got some notes on Substack, which was, and they were very respectful.
1: Yeah, and I see. By the way, you've been writing again on Substack, and it's just great. Thank you. Forgive the interruption.
3: Yeah, that's okay. I just wanted to clear something up because I don't want anyone to understand. I am a black nationalist. I am not, and I'm not shy about it. I'm neither Democrat nor Republican because that's a duopoly. That's the same side of one coin. And you look at a quarter, it's a bird on one side, an eagle, I believe, George Washington on the other. It's still 25 cents. So, I 400 years of what black people in the United States from the inception have gone through cannot be encapsulated in 1 hour, 2 hours, 10 minutes, or 4 years. I want people to understand that the reason I do not use the term African-American is because, first of all, Africa was called Alkebulon from the people that came from it, my ancestors, the Europeans. The Greeks and Romans specifically, renamed Alkebulon Africa. Hmm. So if I use that term, I'm sitting here a linguistic and cerebral slave because I've got the iron collar around my neck of what the white man told me to call myself, just like Leroy Jackson. You want to find out where black people are in the old days when there were phone books? Go look up Johnson, Jackson, Adamson, Robertson, all of which are Anglo-Christian first white names, Robert, Adam, Tom, so forth and so on. And if you were black and male, you were a boy. So if you were so-and-so's slave, you were called Tom's son. You were called Jack's son. Yeah. So you know, if these people want to signify that they are somehow liberated, proud African-Americans, they need the first study. Because using the term alone shows that you're not independent. It shows that you are a mental slave. You don't see white people calling themselves European Americans, which is what I call them, and they look at me like I have five heads. You know, my parents' birth certificate said colored. My birth certificate said Negro. My children's birth certificate says black. Then there's always the other default word. What European has adopted the name Leta Umbulu or Solo Masakela? Tell me. There are 53 countries in Africa. The average so-called African-American cannot name 10 of them. I'm sorry. Forgive me. I am a black man in the United States, and that reminds me that I am the only person here ancestrally in prison forced to come. I wasn't a dreamer. I didn't come to Ellis Island and look at the Statue of Liberty with a tear going down my face and open up Pizza Hut.
1: Mm-hmm. I get it.
3: The mere fact that the debate exists at all, sis.
1: Yeah.
3: I'm sorry.
1: Yeah, no, I get it. I get it. I get it, Kenyatta. It's always good to hear from you. Thank you so much for the call.
3: Thank you.
1: Yeah. So Phil Entner's going to drop by from live from Kyiv, Ukraine, and let us know what's going on over there right on the other side of the break. Stay with us.
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1: If you're a homeowner in America, you need to listen to this. The FBI has been warning about a type of real estate fraud on the rise called title theft, and your equity is their target. Here's how it works. Criminals forge your signature on a single document, use a fake notary stamp, and file it with your county. And just like that, on the record, they own your home. 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
6: Here's what we're talking about this week. Let's talk about the ramifications of the tax bill on Medicare and Medicaid.
8: Well, I think, you know, we're seeing some things unfold right now in terms of Medicaid, and we can talk more about that as well. But I think some of the things that are coming in the relatively short future are big cuts to Medicare and big cuts to all of the social safety net in this country. A concern about Medicare is that the budget, the way it will have to be set to meet this ridiculous tax cut that

0: label. So we all need to be very vigilant about saying Medicare needs to be not cut at all. In fact, there are other cuts that are of concern under Medicare, the limiting of how much physical therapy that patients are entitled to have, how many sessions they're entitled to have. This is ridiculous stuff. That should not be determined. Talk about the government getting involved in our health care. You know, the folks who argue for a market-based health care system seem to do so on the basis of you don't want the government doing your health care for you. And yet, if you're determining that a certain number of physical therapy will not be covered for seniors and the disabled, what if someone had a serious accident in early December and they're supposed to be continuing physical therapy? This is not okay.
1: And what about the individual mandate? So the tax law killed that. What's the impact of that going to be?
0: Well, the obvious impact of that is to drive premium costs up for everyone else, in part because there will be a certain number of people who say, hey, if I'm not required and I'm not penalized for not purchasing insurance, I'm not gonna. Usually the young and the healthy who feel like they don't need insurance, or that certain group of people who make a little too much to qualify for Medicaid, but don't make enough to afford the premium that's being offered to them, may opt to go without.
1: 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You can find more information about these topics at nursetalksite.com or nationalnursesunited.org.
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3: While the production of my lowdown commentaries is high-tech, I confess that I'm antiquated. I still write each piece in longhand, applying my ballpoint to paper. This has caused bewildered glances from some who see me scribbling away in local coffee shops and bars. Recently, one fellow sidled up and whispered, "Watch out! If they see you doing this, they'll haul you off to the Smithsonian." But we handwriters might not be as obsolete as the key tappers assume. A fast-spreading grassroots movement is calling for schools to re-emphasize the value of writing and printing by hand instead of being wholly dependent on machines. Already, 24 states, as varied as Mississippi and California, now require public schools to teach cursive writing in 3rd through 5th grades. This squares with new understanding of how brains absorb information. While keyboards are faster, the slower, more tactile act of handwriting creates longer-lasting comprehension of letters and better retention of the thoughts they convey. Neuroscientists find that rote keystrokes on a computer require little mental engagement, while physically drawing out words and ideas takes coordination of multiple areas of the brain to focus memory, eyes, and fingers on creating a written product. Just writing this piece conjured up a fond remembrance of my early childhood, sitting on the floor of our home learning to draw the ABCs, both print and cursive, on those line practice pads. It was both an artistic exercise and the development of a foundational tool for a life of learning. This is Jim Hightower saying, yes, computer literacy is an indispensable element of today's childhood curriculum, but so is the richer development of human thinking through putting pen to paper. So let's do both. Howdy-ho, folks, and thanks for tuning in to my Hightower Radio Commentaries. And guess what? There's even more Hightower waiting for you online. Subscribers to my Substack newsletter, Jim Hightower's Lowdown, get commentaries, articles, interviews with progressive sparklies, live events, historical nuggets, and more. 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

0: program. On the line with us is our buddy Phil Ettner, the veteran war correspondent, host of the On the Edge podcast based out of Kyiv, Ukraine. Philip Ettner on YouTube, Ettner Philip on social media. Phil, welcome back to the program. How's everything in Ukraine today?
1: Well, relatively good in terms of the way, you know, at least we're not getting pummeled by ballistic missiles, but it's politically rather chaotic at the moment, I should say.
0: To what extent is that, you know, a real conflict between these, you know, your defense minister and Zelensky and whatnot, versus something that's being driven by Russian propaganda? Or is Russian propaganda no longer a big factor in Ukrainian politics?
1: Well, this gets really, really complicated and very intricate, as one could, you know, well imagine, given the inner workings of a government at war.
0: Sure.
1: It all stemmed from the fact that there was this tension between the head of the army, General Sirsky, and the head of the Ministry of Defense, Fedorov. And this came to a head last week, and in it, Zelensky abruptly dismissed Fedorov. And it's widely known that it was going to be one or the other. People took to the streets. They exercised their freedom of assembly and their freedom of speech. Given the way things are politically here and that we live under martial law, that's the best way for them to get their opinion out there into the world. Zelensky listened. He made some revisions. He's brought in a younger, different man, Mikhail Drapatia, to now be the head of the army. The Ministry of Defense, I think, still is an open position. And people have been clamoring for Fedorov to come back. He's a widely respected, kind of seen as a young innovator.
0: He's the guy who ran the drone program, right?
1: He's the one that ran the drone program, and reportedly, Zelensky offered him this kind of obscure, made up position of prime minister in charge of technological innovation or something like that. And Fedorov said that holds no real power. I'm not interested. I'll come back if I come back as defense minister. That is what is being reported. Now, you ask about Russian propaganda. This isn't Russian propaganda. This is an inner struggle within the Ukrainian armed forces and how to move forward to dealing with mobilization, dealing with soldiers, dealing with technological innovation, new tactics, breaking from the Soviet past of the Soviet way of war, which was the accusation made against General Sirsky, although General Sirsky had gotten some really good victories under his belt. And there's a faction within Ukraine that still actually would like to see him reinstated.
0: Mm-hmm.
1: However, I must say that while this might not be Russian propaganda, I think there is Russian interference happening here. And I say that because we knew months ago, we were told, by various members of the political elite here within Ukraine, that they were seeing machinations done by Moscow to interfere and to drive divisions between the leading members of the political elite, the party leaders and those who are in high positions, especially regarding security or military, divide and conquer. It's what the Russians do all the time. Yeah. And we know that there are Russian operatives in Ukraine. Of course, there are Russian operatives in Ukraine. But this may be that we're seeing play out. However, one way or the other, whether it's machinations by Moscow or whether or not it's street protests by Ukrainian people, we are at a political crisis here, and it's happening at a time of war when there's a lot going on the battlefield, and these inner struggles, while essential and legitimate, are stymieing Ukrainian unity, although that is not going away. Nobody is protesting Zelensky. They are protesting the decision that Zelensky has made.
0: Right.
1: People here just want to see this war prosecuted properly, and they want to win, and they have differing opinions on how to do that and who should be in charge in the effort of doing that.
0: So I have heard that, from the reporting in the media, that over the last couple of weeks, Kyiv has been just under massive bombardment from Russia. How are you guys doing? And does this compare? I mean, it's apparently nothing close to, you know, like World War II bombing, you know, the Blitz and whatnot that would just take out, you know, 20 city blocks kind of thing. But how's it going?
1: It's not good. They've been since July 2nd. There's rarely a night where we don't have active, you know, attacks, and certainly alarms. I would say almost, in fact, I'll correct myself, every night we get alarms, but pretty much every night since that July 2nd beginning of this bombardment, we've had some sort of explosion, whether or not that's air defenses or whether or not that's an actual ballistic missile strike. And a lot of this is on our shoulders because the Trump administration has choked off the supply of Patriot missile systems, which are essential for shooting down ballistic missiles. The Ukrainians can shoot down the drones themselves. They have that capacity themselves. They can shoot down an awful lot of missiles. They have that capacity themselves. But some of these, like, hypersonic ballistic missiles and some of the more, you know, extreme weapons that Russia has in its arsenal can only be handled by Patriots. And they've clearly run out because we are getting pelted. Absolutely pelted. And you're right, it isn't blowing down blocks, city blocks. It's not like the Blitz. It's not the Luftwaffe. But it's bad enough that, you know, it takes a toll on you psychologically. I have not had a good night's sleep, Tom, since July 2nd. Because even when it doesn't happen, there's still the alarm. And you wonder, do I need to go to a safe place in my building? Do I need to go actually to a shelter? And that psychological toll is absolutely taking an extreme, you know, well, it's taking a toll.
0: You wonder if that might be driving some of the demonstrations. You know, people are just frazzled.
1: Frazzled, short-tempered. Yeah. All of these things are coming into play. And about 2 weeks ago, I did an interview on the show, and I recommend everybody go and talk to it with a woman named Lisa Woods, who's an American working at a trauma center here in Ukraine, psychological trauma, where they're trying out new techniques like microdosing and things like that. And I spoke to her specifically about this, is that it's not just the actual attack that does damage to a person's mental health.
0: Yeah,
1: their psyche, and what it's doing to the children who are going to grow up. And, you know, it may not manifest for a decade. It may not manifest until they're well into their elderly lives, but this is doing serious psychological damage to the people of Ukraine. Whether or not it's an actual strike that happens, it's exhausting. I will tell you that. I will, from personal experience. Yeah. It's exhausting. But again, I reiterate, it's similar to what I said about the political situation where nobody is attacking Zelensky. They just want this done right. What I am saying is that people are exhausted, but they remain resilient. Because they have to be, because they know what Moscow is like. They know what it's like to live under the thumb of the Kremlin, and they refuse to ever do it again. And there is no question in anybody's mind, this country remains overwhelmingly unified in trying to push back the invader. What that's going to look like, I don't know. We just had the meeting in the Philippines between Lavrov and Rubio. There should have been a Ukrainian representative there, in my opinion, but apparently there wasn't. So, you know, there is a desire for this war to end. Everybody wants this war to end. We're all so tired of this war. Right. But it has to win. It has to end with a sovereign and free Ukraine.
0: I get it.
1: And that's universal.
0: Yeah, I totally get it. So about every 2 weeks since Trump became president, he has an hour or 2 hour long phone conversation with Putin. Sergey Lavrov, who I've met, who is the basically the Secretary of State, the Foreign Minister.
1: I've met him too. That must have been. You got to tell me that story sometime.
0: He's a character. It was at a reception in Washington D.C. Basically a cocktail party. But in any case,
1: tough dude.
0: Yeah, he's a giant of a man. And he's a very smart man. But anyhow, he's meeting with Rubio in private. Now we learn that the FBI director, Kash Patel, is going to go to Moscow in October.
1: Very weird.
0: Just before our elections. For a year and a half now, Trump has refused to provide Ukraine with the anti-missile technology necessary to stop these attacks on Kyiv. Do you see these all as part of one thing, or do you think that, I mean, there's speculation here that perhaps the reason why Kash Patel is going over to Moscow is for election interference, because Moscow has been messing in our elections in a big way since 2016. What's your opinion, and what's the prevailing opinion there? I got about a minute and a half here before we hit our
1: okay,
0: break.
1: So my take on this is mighty fishy in a lot of different ways, okay? So this has only happened very rarely in the past. Director Free, I think, went, and I think Mueller went. But those trips were planned well in advance. They were meticulous. Everybody knew what everybody was talking about. The schedule and the time frame were done down to the minutia, the minute. This Kash Patel thing is flying by the seat of the pants. He's being hosted by the FSB, who has actively attacked us in our own elections in the past, in 2016 certainly, and in 2020. You know, it's this stinks. This smells fishy to me, and that comes not only from having worked and studied the Russians for 30 years, but also having worked in the defense and security coverage for, you know, CBS and 60 Minutes, and you know, take your pick. I've seen these kind of trips before, and it doesn't go like this. It isn't fly by the seat of your pants. You aren't hosted by the enemy, and Russia is our enemy. I'm sorry to have to put it that bluntly, but it's true. And they're hosting Kash Patel. This is on their dime. This is their schedule. That's highly unusual, and it's just, it makes me very nervous, Tom. It makes me very, very nervous.
0: Yeah, well, me too, Phil. And I think, you know, there are Democrats now who are demanding to know what the hell is going on here.
1: And they should.
0: Yeah, and does this have to do with Ukraine?
1: We
0: or does this
1: know.
0: Have to do with the elections or you know, what's going on here? And I didn't even know that Lavrov had met Rubio in the Philippines. I mean, that's news to me. That and I'm pretty hell
1: of a lot of media. I know you are, but we got to keep an eye on this. And the American people should know exactly why Kash Patel is going and what they're doing and who they're meeting with and what they're talking about. We should demand it.
0: Amen. Phil Ittner, the great Phil Ittner. Check out his podcast, On the Edge. Philip Ittner on YouTube, Ittner Philip on social media. Thanks, Phil.
1: Thank you, Tom.
0: Good talking to you.
2: This is the Tom Hartman Program.
0: So why are we bombing Iran and saying that we're doing it to get rid of nuclear weapons while Trump is wanting to give nuclear weapons to Saudi Arabia? What the hell's going on here? We'll talk about that in just a minute.

0: You were promised something. Work hard, play by the rules, and you'd own a home, raise a family, retire with dignity. I mean, that was the deal, right? It was called the American dream. So what happened to it? Well, here's the truth nobody told you. It didn't die, it was killed. And we know who did it, when they did it, and how they got away with it for almost 150 years. It starts with a lie buried in a court case way back in 1886, and it runs straight through Ronald Reagan and his administration. And it's still robbing you blind right now. This wasn't bad luck. It was a crime. Who Killed the American Dream? The Greatest Political Crime Ever Told is the new book by me, Tom Hartman. It's available at fine bookstores everywhere. It's time that you knew who did it. Who Killed the American Dream? The Greatest Political Crime Ever Told by Tom Hartman.
1: It is one of the most powerful books you'll ever read, full of the wisdom of ancient cultures and the directed hope of modern thinkers. The Last Hours of Ancient Sunlight, The Fate of the World and What We Can Do Before It's Too Late by Tom Hartman. 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Here is your guide, The Last Hours of Ancient Sunlight, The Fate of the World and What We Can Do Before It's Too Late by Tom Hartman, in bookstores everywhere. In the foreword to Tom Hartman's book, The Last Hours of Ancient Sunlight, The Fate of the World and What We Can Do Before It's Too Late, renowned author Joseph Chilton Pierce writes,
2: 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Because The Last Hours of Ancient Sunlight is a seminal work offering a viewpoint original yet ancient, I see our situation today in a new light. And because of the scope and depth of this work, I find it inspiring as well as disturbing. I rather exhausted superlative in praise of Tom Hartman's book, The Prophet's Way, which I rightly called the most important book I've ever read. But now I find the sequel calling for equal praise, since the issue here addresses the whole of our species, and indeed all species."
1: The Last Hours of Ancient Sunlight, The Fate of the World and What We Can Do Before It's Too Late by Tom Hartman, in bookstores everywhere.
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0: Tired of spin and billionaire-backed news? 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Democracy belongs to you. 23 minutes past the hour. Welcome back. So this story is getting really weirder by the hour. Saudi Arabia gives Donald Trump's family $2 billion, through Jared Kushner. That was back years ago. Now they're cutting deals with Don Jr. and Eric, Uday and Kusei, to build a Trump Tower in Riyadh, I believe it is, and a Trump golf course. While Trump was out of office, they gave Trump millions and millions of dollars to sponsor the so-called Live Golf Tour. So here we have literally billions of dollars flowing from Saudi Arabia into the Trump family. Meanwhile, Saudi Arabia has wanted for a long, long time to become a major player. Israel has a nuclear weapon. Pakistan has a nuclear weapon. Saudi Arabia wants to have a nuclear weapon. And, you know, and Iran continues to deny that they've ever tried to get a nuclear weapon, although their activities kind of belie that statement. We are bombing Iran under the excuse, the rubric, that we're doing this to stop them from getting a nuclear weapon. In fact, Trump yesterday did something that was so despicable, or day before yesterday. Can you imagine if Barack Obama or Joe Biden had said after a soldier had died that they died because they supported my policy? That they supported my policy, and it's so tragic that they died because, you know, they said that they supported my policy. Trump said that about the four soldiers, U.S. soldiers, who just died in the Middle East. He said that they told him, or they said, that they did not want Iran to get a nuclear weapon. This is a lie. Soldiers don't talk in terms of geopolitics and things. They're in terms of, you know, what did my commanding officer say this week? And we've seen several generals on television basically saying that. So here you've got Trump bombing Iran, saying that he's doing it to stop a nuclear program that does not exist. It has been, to use Trump's own word, obliterated. Really, he's bombing Iran because Netanyahu, you know, had been for 15 years trying to find an American president stupid enough to go along with him, and he finally found one. And at the same time, we're bombing Iran to stop the nuclear program. He has Chris Wright, his energy secretary, sign a deal with the guy who murdered the Washington Post reporter and sawed up his body and disposed of it in a vat of acid. That guy, we just signed a deal with them saying, yeah, we'll help you enrich nuclear, you know, enrich uranium to the point where it could be made into a nuclear bomb. Now, when this story came out yesterday, there was a lot of blowback. And so now Trump is backing away. He's saying, well, only if you join the Abraham Accords, which doesn't mean a whole lot. It's just, you know, yes, okay, kumbaya, we're fine with Israel. Keep an eye on this story. This is a story, I'm telling you, this is a story of graft and corruption. And the president of the United States, the presidency of the United States, being bought by a bloodthirsty, sociopathic foreign dictator for the purposes of coming to dominate. Saudi Arabia wants to be the dominant Arab force in the Middle East, or arguably in the world. And they think that it's going to take a nuclear weapon to get there.
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0: Don't let billionaires shape your understanding of the world. 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Welcome back. 34 minutes past the hour. So, a heartwarming story. They call themselves the Old Ladies Against Underwater Garbage. This is just incredible. This woman who is currently 86 years old started a few years ago. She lives near Cape Cod, and she's a scuba diver in her 80s. And she discovered that there's these ponds all over Cape Cod, as is, you know, commonly the case with kind of coastal land masses. And she started digging, you know, she's 86 now. Susan Bauer is her name. And she was diving in these ponds and discovering all kinds of crap on the bottom. And she started bringing it up. And other women joined her. The youngest is 65. The oldest is 86. And over the past 6 years, they estimate they removed at least 3 tons, 6,000 pounds of trash from ponds around the Cape. During a recent dive covered by the New York Times, this is on the front page of the New York Times over the weekend, they pulled 1,000 pounds of trash from one particular pond, Lovell's Pond. And one of the members, this is Lisa Weiss, she said, "You're exhausted. Maybe you're a little sunburned. You're filthy. And it's the best feeling. I don't quilt. I don't crochet. That's not how I'm going to stay fit as I age. This feeds you in a different way." So, yeah, put on the wetsuit and strap on the tank. God bless him. I love it. What's on your mind today? Nancy in Springfield, Oregon. Hey, Nancy, what's up?
1: Yes, on the SAVE Act, I have been wondering if maybe it wouldn't hurt the Republicans more than the Democrats, because the people in the blue areas, the women in the blue areas, they're not as likely to change their name when they get married. And also, they're more likely to travel and have a passport and see the world. And the red people in red states kind of sit home and, I don't know, do what they do. So just wondering about that.
0: Well, that's exactly why many of the Republicans in the United States Senate are refusing to go along with this, because they're concerned that it's going to harm the Republican Party. They have two concerns. One is the one that you just described. And the other is that it's going to so piss off Democrats that it's going to explode Democratic votership, while it doesn't give anything to Republicans, so it doesn't encourage Republicans to vote. So they see, you know, a double whammy. They see it hurting Republican chances this fall in two different ways.
1: Why are they pushing it so much?
0: Well, because Trump is convinced that this is the solution. And, you know, what Donald Trump wants, Donald Trump gets. It's been that way his whole entire life, since he was 5 years old and started throwing tantrums and mashed potatoes at the dinner table. And, you know, finally was so uncontrollable that his mother sent him off to military school. He always gets what he wants. And if he doesn't get what he wants, then he burns people down. He destroys them. He tries to put them in jail. He tries to break them financially. He tries to get them killed. He has, in my opinion, gotten several people killed. You know, they're afraid of him. They're just, they're terrified of him. So.
1: And another thing, I came across this idea, and I don't know what other people think of it, but, you know, all the stuff that he's doing in D.C., putting his name on everything. And what it reminds me of is a male dog going around marking his territory.
0: Peeing on the fire hydrants. That's a pretty good analogy, anyway. Nancy. Yep, there you go. Somehow the image of Trump peeing on a fire hydrant does not work in my brain. But, I get it. Nancy, thank you very much. Good talking to you. Appreciate the call. Thank you. Vernon in Washington, D.C. Hey, Vernon, what's on your mind today?
2: Hey, Tom. Great show today.
0: Thank you.
2: I just wanted to say, and I just wanted to talk about your good friend, Joe Madison. I was an avid listener of his, Black
0: yeah.
2: Eagle.
0: Yeah, Joe was he was one of the most... Yeah, honestly, of all the people I've known in my whole entire life, Joe Madison was one of the most decent. He was brilliant and thoughtful and all that kind of stuff, but just at the level of being a human being, just one of the most decent people that I've ever known
2: Great
0: in my
2: guy.
0: Life.
2: Yes,
0: I miss
2: sir.
0: Him.
2: And Kenyatta seems to almost be in the same vein.
0: Yeah, Kenyatta's a good man.
2: Well, I want to talk about the Clarence Thomas. You guys were talking about him and how he aspires to, you know, his power and what, you know, his aspiration of, you know, his white power and things of that nature. I can kind of see where he's coming from, to be quite honest with you, playing devil's advocate.
3: Sure.
2: You know, I'm African American, and I aspire to, you know, different things, and sometimes have been rejected by the black community myself, you know, for my opinion. Matter of fact, 2 years ago, I was at an African American barbershop in my neighborhood. I used to frequent many. I don't go there anymore. I got thrown out because I was advocating voting in the shop, and man, they was like coming at me, come on. Well, I'm not voting. What are we voting? It don't count. And as I was trying to explain to them, and I'm talking about African American men from ages 21 to 70.
0: Boy, Joe would have taken them apart.
2: Oh yeah, I know he would have. And they, man, they were telling me, "Oh, get out of here with that radical nonsense. We don't want to hear that."
0: Yeah.
2: Man, they threw me out of my own barbershop.
0: That's sad.
2: So I understand. Now, I've had bosses over the years, and most of my bosses, I got to be honest, have been white. Mm-hmm. Okay. And I've had black bosses, but my white bosses are distinctly more, how should I say, they know how to wield power in a certain way. And it is amazing to watch, to be quite honest with you.
0: Yeah.
2: And I understand a lot of it has to do with privilege.
0: Yeah, oh yeah. And generations of people in their families having done the same thing.
2: Correct. But I had this gentleman who was my boss, Morgan. He was a Jewish guy, lovely guy. One of my best bosses, lovely personality. But when he got behind that desk, this man was a total boss. And I have to admit, I admire you. I've never seen anybody. I've seen white guys wield this kind of power before. I've never seen black guys do it. I got to be honest.
0: Yeah. And there's an old saying in business that management is the art of getting things done through other people.
2: Yes.
0: And you know, there's different ways to do that. You can make people fear you. You can make people love you so much that they will do it because they're loyal to you. You can make people do things because they're convinced that it's in their best interest, ultimately, because, you know, if the company does well, they'll do well. I mean, there's a bunch of different ways to get things done through other people. I always thought of it very unfortunate. I had some bad bosses when I was a teenager. When I was 14, I worked at a Henry's hamburger stand, and I just swore I was never going to be anybody's employee after that, and I pretty much haven't been.
2: Right.
0: But you know, this idea that being a boss means that you're a king, which is how Donald Trump views the world, and it's clearly how he's always run his business, is in my mind a pathology. It's a sickness. It's an illness within our business culture that now Donald Trump has brought to our entire political culture. So
2: I agree, but this is what I've seen over my, you know, my career, a white man real power. Now, don't get me wrong, I'm not an advocate for Clarence Thomas at all.
0: Yeah.
2: At all. It's just that I understand, and I got to be honest with you. When I aspire in leadership roles, I have to lean towards examples of the white men I've seen who are leaders in my life, because
0: There have been some great black leaders. I mean, look at Martin Luther King and what he accomplished. Malcolm X, what he accomplished.
2: Very much so.
0: And they didn't use fear. You know, they didn't use that cheap. That's cheap stuff. You know, threatening people.
2: Well, I don't think you have to use fear to be a good leader, to be quite honest.
0: Exactly. That's my point.
2: I think I mean, compassion is definitely one of the things. Empathy is included in that.
0: Yeah. And shared self-interest.
2: Correct.
0: Yeah.
2: But you also have to be decisive.
0: Yeah, that's true.
2: And committed.
0: Yep. Yep.
2: So, you know, those are things I see in leadership. So, but like I said, I don't aspire to, I'm not on Clarence Thomas's side or anything like that, but I can understand him being rejected by African Americans, and I can understand how he might have said, got in his feelings and wanted to, you know, go to the other side.
0: Yeah.
2: You know, not that I'm going to the other side. I understand how African Americans can be. We're not a model this time.
0: Yeah, no, I get it, Vernon. Vernon, I got to move along. I think we've kind of talked this out, but it's been a fascinating conversation. I appreciate your calling in.
2: You have a great day, Tom.
0: Okay, thank you. You too, Vernon. Susan in Hood River, Oregon. Hey, Susan, what's on your mind today?
4: Hi, Tom. A few months back, a friend of mine retired, and she made an appointment at a local adult center to meet with a Sheba. Do you know what a Sheba is?
0: I don't.
4: It stands for Senior Health Insurance Benefits Assistance.
0: Ah.
4: And you can usually find them at your local adult center.
0: Okay.
4: And she went in there to help her decide what she was going to sign up for as far as Medicare was concerned. And she came out and told me that this woman pushed her as hard as she could into Medicare disadvantage.
0: I bet she's getting a commission.
4: Yes. Well, I wondered about that. I don't know, but she certainly is being encouraged to tell people to do that. So what I did was I just recently sent in an application to become a SHIBA.
0: Oh, good.
4: And, yes, I'm a social worker. I've been helping people my whole career. And I feel like this is something, it may be a drop in the bucket, but there are a lot of us out there that are retired that have time on our hands.
0: Mm-hmm.
4: And it's not a difficult process. And if we all, you know, most of our states have these SHIBAs. And if a lot of us signed up to be SHIBAs and help people and told them the truth, it might help just a little bit people to, you know, to sign up for the right thing.
0: Yeah, I get it. I was talking to an old friend that I hadn't, I literally hadn't talked to this guy in 15, 20 years. And he reached out and we hooked up on a Zoom call a couple days ago. And he's working now in a senior center and he's, you know, helping people in ways like that. And it's such a useful thing for people who are retired or even not.
4: Right.
0: But in particular, if you got a little time on your hands, that's marvelous. Good on you, Susan.
4: Yep.
0: Thanks for telling us about
4: spread the word.
0: Okay, you got it. Thank you. Yeah, in fact, done. I very much appreciate that. So thank you. It's almost 46 minutes past the hour here on the Tom Hartman Program, the place where smart people get their news. We'll be right back with more of your calls in just a second. Stay with us.

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1: Exposing the con in conservative. I'll be right back with you.

0: The morbidly rich who bought our government are counting on you to sit this thing out. Don't give them the satisfaction. The Harbin Report is free to join, and it's where our community goes to see what they're really doing. Every day, I connect the dots that they don't want connected, from the Powell memo to Citizens United to the checkpoints and surveillance machinery that's going up right now. But this isn't a lecture. It's a fight, and you're not in it alone. Thousands of us are already here, reading, arguing, organizing, and fighting like our children's future depends on it. Because it does. We refuse to be spectators while democracy gets sold off piece by piece. 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No paywall, no catch. Come stand with us and let's take this country back together. That's Hartman Report. Hartman with two N's at the end. 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Check it out.
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3: The American middle class is on its deathbed. 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
0: Hey friends, Tom Hartman here to tell you about my brand new book. It's called The Tom Hartman Reader. Tom Hartman Reader is unlike any of my other books. It's a collection of my best and most revealing writings that I think you need to know. Tom Hartman Reader covers everything from my fierce commitment to Jeffersonian democracy to my steadfast opposition to the corporatization of America. Also, it more clearly identifies the root cause of so many of our social and environmental ills. 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Or what cloudy Germany can teach us about solar energy? 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

0: Hey, thanks so much for sharing our program and for reaching out to our stations and sponsors and letting them know that you're listening. 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Welcome back. 8 minutes before the hour. Picking up your calls here. Charles in Miami. Hey, Charles, what's up? Charles, you are on the air.
1: Hello?
0: Hey, what's up, Charles?
1: Hey, first of all, I wanted to tell you yesterday was one of the first calls that I heard that made me cry on your show. You had the guy that called that. I think he had MS, and he was talking to you on the computer.
0: Oh, yeah. Yeah, wasn't that amazing?
1: Oh, man, listen. When that call came in, I cried like a baby. I'm at work, and it was only one person, probably only one person that saw me, but yeah. It brought me to tears because I felt like one of two things. First of all, you know, when Jesus Christ came, he didn't come for everybody that was doing well, if you know what I mean.
0: Mm-hmm.
1: He came for people that needed, you know, that was in need.
0: That's correct.
1: And I feel like that's what this show is, for people that's in need. And the second part of it was, I felt like we are in deep doo-doo. Mm-hmm. If it takes someone like that to call in, to finally get a chance to call in, you can just imagine how terrified he is of what's going on and how he needs us to really step up.
0: Yeah, there's a guy with ALS who's afraid that Trump is going to cut off his access to life-saving
1: Medicare.
0: Yeah, exactly.
1: Yeah. And the reason why I called in today, though, I had to call you because last night I was watching MSNBC and somebody showed a clip of Bill O'Reilly saying that Trump needed to take a month off and regroup because of this Iran thing. And I'm like, what? I mean, if my blood pressure probably blew through the roof at that point, because I felt like, you know, just the audacity, the privileges that these people take. You know what I'm saying?
0: Yeah.
1: Because for 4 years they have been complaining about Joe Biden. They never gave him that type of deference.
0: Mm.
1: They never gave him that type of leeway where they say take a month. No. And you know, to me, that is what the Republican Party is all about. These people are whiners. These people are professional. You know, they cry about everything because they're not in power. I'm looking at Kemi Badenoch today on the BBC News. The same thing.
0: Mm-hmm.
1: They professionally cry about what they want to change, how they can make it better. Just like, and I thought of FDR. How FDR said, you know, leave it, when they tell you, leave it up to them because they can make it better.
0: Yeah.
1: They can make it easier. Leave it all up to us.
0: Yeah.
1: And you're telling me that Keith Hegseth is on the Hill, or I'm not sure if he was on the Hill or in the House, begging for how many billions of dollars that they've squandered already, okay, that they have, and they have more billions that just sitting there for who knows what,
0: right.
1: And they want more money, and they basically brought us into a war that's going to be, that I don't see an end to. All I see is, I guess, whatever respect he says that we have around the world, we don't have that anymore.
0: And it's draining our munitions, Charles. They are draining our munitions, which is exactly what Putin and Xi want. And Putin is providing Iran with targeting information. There was an article this morning in, I believe it was the Financial Times, about how the senior analysts now are suggesting that the only way that Iran has started bombing CIA facilities, that facility in Jordan is apparently associated with the CIA as well. They've started bombing CIA facilities that are secret. And apparently the only way that Iran could have known with that kind of pinpoint accuracy how to take out a CIA facility is if Russia told them. And so here you've got now Russia, having hour-long phone conversations with Trump every two weeks, the Secretary of State meeting with the Russian foreign minister in the Philippines in secret, and we've got now the director of the FBI going to Russia, to get instructions? I mean, this is nuts, Charles. It's just friggin' nuts.
1: This sounds like the last throes of an empire. And to be honest with you, a guy, the caller before me, he took it right out of my mouth as well. And I'm gonna leave you with this: if we don't have some type, and I don't, it don't need to be a truth and commission. It can be it has to be a Nuremberg type, because people have to be prosecuted. The only way that America will ever return back to is
0: with the Truth and Reconciliation Commission.
1: And be a world power.
0: Yeah, with the Truth and Reconciliation Commission, they had to confess. They had to acknowledge their crimes before they could be forgiven. But which is basically, I mean, that's kind of theological even. But, yeah, I get it. Charles, thank you. That was great.
1: Yeah.
0: Always great hearing from you. Appreciate the call. On the other side of the break, Victoria Jones is going to drop by. Great Britain has a new prime minister, and I have not even mentioned that on this program in the last couple of days because I was waiting for Victoria to become available because I want to get her take on this thing. She grew up there. Let's find out what she has to say about Andy Burnham. Stick around.
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0: 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I'm Casey Hobbs.
1: And I'm Shay Mason, and we're the hosts of Nurse Talk Radio.
0: Here's what we're talking about this week. Let's talk about the ramifications of the tax bill on Medicare and Medicaid.
2: Well, I think, you know, we're seeing some things unfold right now in terms of Medicaid, and we can talk more about that as well. But I think some of the things that are coming in the relatively short future are big cuts to Medicare and big cuts to all of the social safety net in this country. A concern about Medicare is that the budget, the way it will have to be set to meet this ridiculous tax cut that really gives most of the benefit to the most wealthy in this country, would be to trigger automatic spending cuts for Medicare that could total as much as $25 billion. Now, Congress at the moment is saying they're not going to do that until after the midterms. Well, that shouldn't be reassuring to any of us that they think they're going to wait to take a slap at benefits for seniors and the disabled who are on Medicare until after they get themselves back in office again. That is pretty disingenuous of them.
0: Yes.
2: To set that kind of

0: for physical therapy will not be covered for seniors and the disabled. What if someone had a serious accident in early December and they're supposed to be continuing physical therapy? This is not okay.
1: And what about the individual mandate? So the tax law killed that. What's the impact of that going to be?
0: Well, the obvious impact of that is to drive premium costs up for everyone else, in part because there will be a certain number of people who say, hey, if I'm not required and I'm not penalized for not purchasing insurance, I'm not gonna. Usually the young and the healthy who feel like they don't need insurance,
1: right,
0: or that certain group of people who make a little too much to qualify for Medicaid, but don't make enough to afford the premium that's being offered to them may opt to go without.
1: Thanks for listening. You can find more information about these topics at nursetalksite.com or nationalnursesunited.org.
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3: George Orwell spoke bluntly about the nefarious nature of advertising, calling it, quote, the rattling of a stick inside a swill bucket. Even Orwell, though, would have been astonished by the cacophony of swill bucket advertising currently being blasted at us by Amazon, Google, Meta, and other profiteering tech giants. What are they trying to sell? Pure hogwash. Having spent billions to develop artificial intelligence so humanoid robots can displace workers, the tech geniuses are now rushing to build thousands of vast computer data centers necessary to power their brave new AI world. Each center will suck up local water supplies, drastically raise people's utility bills, create monstrous industrial blight and pollution, and enthrone such autocratic thugs as Bezos, Musk, and Zuckerberg as absentee political bosses with domineering power over each locality. But the billionaires forgot something. You and me, we the people, are in open rebellion against this Orwellian future, with officials in multiple states and localities just saying hell no to the profiteers' invasive scams. Thus, the billionaire hucksters are frantically rattling their swill sticks. For example, Mark Zuckerberg, whose Meta Goliath already operates 26 massive data centers and is now spending $600 billion to plop more of them in our communities, has launched a multi-million dollar offensive to beat back local opponents. It's running BS television ads in state capital cities, financing political candidates to hype the data centers, deploying untold numbers of lobbyists to rig the rules against opponents, and hiring an army of, quote, community affairs agents to spread AI propaganda. This is Jim Hightower saying, they had the fat cats, but a groundswell of us alley cats has them on the run. To get involved, go to mediajustice.org/tools. Howdy-ho, folks, and thanks for tuning in to my Hightower Radio Commentaries. And guess what? 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
1: Hey, welcome to the third hour of our program. On the line with us is our old friend, Victoria Jones, or I should say, not old, our friend for many years, Victoria Jones, the chief Washington analyst with the D.C. radio company. And Victoria, it is always so nice to talk to you. I've been watching Andy Burnham become the prime minister of Great Britain. And Count Binface, do I have that right? And all the weird stuff that's going on in the politics in the country that was once your home. I realize you're an American citizen now, but tell me what's going on there.
2: Yeah, but I do have to say, I su-

0: supported England in the World Cup. So we just have to understand that certain things, certain priorities. Well, what's going on? Well, there's a certain amount of chaos, but they do think that the seventh prime minister in, 5 minutes is going to be the one. That's Andy Burnham. He was the mayor of Manchester, which is the second largest city in the UK. It's in the north. I'm from Liverpool, which is also in the north. It's a port. And Andy Burnham has been called the king of the north, or as you would say, the king of the north, because it's a northern thing. And obviously it's a reference to Game of Thrones. Mm. He is actually a really interesting guy, and he's got some very good ideas. Whether he can carry any of them out, I don't know. One thing he has done that has never been done before is that he's got number 10 Downing Street, but he's also got number 10 in the north, in Manchester. And it really is a real building that is being developed, and he is going to force some of his cabinet members, because they don't want to, I know that for a fact, to work out of there. He's going to work there at least one day a week. And his idea is that, you know, really devolving the work between the south and the north is going to help get things done for the north. Because a big issue in the UK is the north versus the south. And a reality is that the south always gets the perks. And the north,
1: it's kind of the opposite of here, where the south, here the south is poor, the north is industrialized and wealthy, and it's the reverse in the United Kingdom, right?
0: Exactly. It's the exact opposite. And so he's going to try and do something about it. Whether he can or not, I don't know. But he's going to try. And that's, I think, going to make him popular in a lot of areas in the north. And that's important for the Labour Party.
1: Yeah.
0: Because recently, voters in what used to be Labour strongholds, so that's left-leaning strongholds, have been voting far right. So they would hope to bring them back.
1: Interesting. And they've been voting far right around the issue of immigration, haven't they? Mostly brown people coming to the UK.
0: Yeah, that's been a big part of it. Brown people coming to the UK and they think taking their jobs.
1: Right.
0: They didn't seem to think it was quite as big of an issue when all the people coming to the UK were from Eastern Europe and were supposedly also taking their jobs.
1: Yeah, the white people.
0: Now it is exactly.
1: Yeah. Exactly. I understand also that Larry the Cat, I mean, you know, talking to Victoria Jones without talking about cats is, you know, it's like, you know, having a sandwich without bread. I mean, and in fact, you sent us some video, a photo montage of the presentation of a mouse.
0: Yeah. Larry the Cat is 19 years old now. He is the chief mouser of number 10. That is his job. I mean, he was originally got in 2011 from the Battersea Dog and Cats Home, which is the official homeless shelter for dogs and cats, to be a pet. But he soon showed that he was great at catching rats and mice and God knows what else. So he became a mouser, and he is a member of the cabinet. So he has protection. He can't be fired. And the day of Andy Burnham's coming in, there is Larry right in front of number 10 with a dead mouse. He just caught it, and he's sitting proud, and there's a row of photographers all taking pictures. And he's kind of like he's saying, look, I'm Larry. I've been here 15 years. I'm a member of the cabinet. I do my job. I catch mice. What are you all doing?
1: I love it. I love it. So the bottom line here is that Great Britain has a new prime minister who is, in using American terms, essentially a progressive. Is that accurate?
0: Yes, he is a progressive, definitely.
1: Yeah. And because of Brexit, I think there's a broad consensus that because of Brexit, the economy of the UK has been harmed. We now know that, in fact, a lot of Russian propaganda was promoting Brexit. But because, you know, I guess because of Brexit, please correct me if I'm wrong, the UK is more financially isolated than it was when it was part of the European Union. So it's a little more difficult for prime ministers to basically get anything done without, you know, raising taxes and creating a ruckus. And I mean, how is Andy Burnham, first of all, comment on if I was wrong on any of that stuff?
0: No, I don't think so. I think it's going to be quite difficult. And particularly, I was looking at a sort of a summary of what he plans to do. And first of all, to the EU, he has said that he would like the UK to rejoin the EU in his lifetime, which is very vague. But a number of ministers in the EU have sort of said, well, we're not so sure that we want you back. So that's not as easy as it sounds. Right. He has a lot of very interesting policies. He wants to strongly address what's called in the UK rough housing, which is homelessness. He wants a lot of public housing built, a lot of other things, but there isn't any money for these things. So I don't know how he's going to get done the things he wants to get done without getting more money, and it's not clear where that's going to come from.
1: Can his government run a deficit the way we do? I mean, we've got a deficit right now of $34-35 trillion. If we hadn't had tax cuts from Reagan, Bush, and Trump, we would have a deficit of only around $1 trillion, which means that we could spend a small fortune, you know, putting everybody through college and giving everybody health care and all that kind of thing. If we decided to deficit spend, is that prohibited in the UK or just frowned
0: on?
1: It's
0: not quite the same system, so you can't just go around like running up debts. It's not like that.
1: So, but the Treasury issue what are called gilts, don't they? They do issue debt.
0: Yes. But I mean, we over there, it's just not as easy to just say, okay, well, let's just do this, and add to the deficit.
1: Right.
0: It's just not something, and certainly the voters would not stand for that.
1: Yeah, because here Trump is adding about $1 trillion to our deficit about every 7 months. So I mean, it's pretty breathtaking.
0: Speaking of which, Andy Burnham spoke with Trump and issued an invitation to him to come to Manchester. Because he thinks it's wonderful. And so if it does happen, it might happen in 2027 when the G20 is thought to be taking place in Manchester.
1: Oh, interesting. Interesting. So that's just next year.
0: Yeah.
1: That's just next year. And tell me about Lord Binface or Count Binface.
0: Count Binface. Yes, it's a count. Nigel Farage, the Reform leader, who they are the extreme far-right party, as you know, and Nigel Farage for some time actually looked like he could become prime minister. He's a member of parliament. He was gaining a lot of support, and because some of his anti-immigrant and other policies sounded very attractive to some people, he's been caught in financial schemes, taking a £5 million pound gift from a crypto billionaire, for example, which was exposed, and various other things that he just hasn't been able to explain. So he's been getting into a lot of trouble, and people don't like that, obviously. So he's in a situation where he's got a by-election now coming up on August the 15th, and there isn't anybody standing against him. Nobody's standing against it. No, he's got in a very safe seat, except for that gentleman there.
1: Yeah, Count Binface. Who
0: yes.
1: literally wears, now, has anybody seen his real face? Or does
0: no.
1: he always have that, what you guys call a bin, we would call a trash can on his head?
0: Yeah, he always wears a bin. He does speak. He does interviews. Mm-hmm. But he always speaks through that bin hole.
1: Huh.
0: He's not likely to win. But the interesting new polling is that quite a large percent of Britons would like him to win. The thing is that Nigel Farage has such a safe seat.
1: Yeah.
0: That Count Binface isn't going to win, but he's making a lot of noise, as you would with a bin.
1: Yeah. So you think nobody opposed Farage? I mean, no serious candidate opposed Farage. This guy is kind of Pat Paulson. If you're, I guess you'd have to be a certain age to know what that reference is. But nobody seriously took on Farage just because it wouldn't have worked. Is that the deal? It's such a safe seat.
0: Basically, yeah. It's a safe seat. For now, at least, unless Binface makes inroads and, you know.
1: Yeah. Very interesting. Well, Victoria Jones, thank you so much for sharing your insights, wisdom, and life with us. The Chief Washington Analyst for the D.C. Radio Company. It's always wonderful talking with you, Victoria, and great to see Larry the Cat again, too. Thank you.
0: Yes, indeed. Thank you very much, Tom.
1: I hope your cats are doing well, by the way.
0: Very well.
1: Okay. Ours are, too. So.
0: Good.
1: Thank you, Victoria. 18 minutes past the hour. I'll be back with Why are ICE officers saying morale is worse than it was under Biden?
2: This is the Tom Hartman Program.
1: 16 minutes past the hour. Excuse me. We'll be right back. I'll be right back.

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5: 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Stay informed, stay empowered. Welcome back. 21 minutes past the hour. So this is weird. I mean, this story... The Washington Examiner, I lived in Washington, D.C. for 7 years. The Washington Examiner is the local right-wing rag, and it's the local right-wing newspaper. In fact, it's sponsored by some right-wing billionaires or something, I don't know, because they give it away for free everywhere. And two of their reporters Anna Giratelli and Christian Datok reported on yesterday, citing, quote, current ICE enforcement and removal operations officers as well as retired senior ICE officials still dialed into daily operations, end of quote, that morale at ICE has fallen, quote, lower than it was under former President Joe Biden. Now, you know, the Department of Homeland Security is being run by a former plumber, Mark Wayne Mullen. That's basically, you know, what he's done with his life. I mean, he was the United States Senator for a little while because his state decided to send him, you know, a plumber to Congress. But he's having some problems, shall we say, with Donald Trump. Apparently, when he said ICE should stop their traffic stops, and then Trump came out and canceled that less than 24 hours later, it pissed off Trump that Mark Wayne Mullen had made a decision without asking him first. And so whether Mullen is groveling, you know, he's going to make one of these famous pilgrimages down to Mar-a-Lago to shine Trump's shoes or kiss his butt or something, I don't know. We'll see. So there's that. And then, basically what this article says is that these ICE officers are saying that it's just become a crap show there. It's just become a complete mess, that ICE is being badly managed, they're taking people who should not be on the street and throwing them out there. And, I mean, we're certainly seeing that. They're killing people. They're brutalizing people. Another officer with more than, this is from this article, another officer with more than a decade of experience said people are being pushed to the breaking point. I don't know where it'll go, but it's nowhere good. That's a quote from the article. This is an officer who actually supported Donald Trump. He said, many on the right will think this is an attack on Trump. I voted for Trump this time around. I believe in immigration enforcement. But man, it is so disorganized and chaotic. I've talked to many officers who said that at least former DHS Secretary Alejandro Mayorkas, now this is under Biden, at least Mayorkas showed appreciation by giving us administrative leave. The article goes on to note that officers red-flagged younger officers being tossed on the street without adequate training. ICE currently has about 6,000 people on the streets, but they have 10,000 people in training right now. So within the next couple of months, and Trump is trying to get them out there before the election, he wants to double the size of ICE before the election. Now, what does the election have to do with this? You'll have to ask Donald Trump. One immigration officer in Texas claimed that the office officials work out of doesn't even have a bathroom, so they have to walk through past demonstrators to go pee. The DHS responded to the claims in a statement saying, and this is a quote, this is how the DHS responded to an article in a conservative newspaper. I shouldn't say the, because now the Washington Post is a conservative newspaper now that it's owned by billionaire oligarch Jeff Bezos. But the most conservative newspaper in Washington, D.C., this is how they responded, quote, the worst thing for morale is sanctuary politicians' constant smears against ICE, including likening them to the Gestapo, slave patrols, and secret police. This type of rhetoric is contributing to our officers facing coordinated campaigns of violence against them, including a more than 1,300% increase in assaults against them, 3,300% increase in vehicle attacks, and an 8,000% increase in death threats. President Trump and Secretary Mullen will always stand with our ICE law enforcement officers. Yeah, as long as you keep killing people, right? Keep terrorizing people. Keep wearing those masks. Wow. It's interesting that in places like Russia, when Putin fields the secret police, or the old Shah with Savak, you know, the secret police in Iran, that they managed to get away with it. And here, and I see this as a good sign for the future of the possibility that we may return, that we may abandon oligarchy and return to democracy, that Trump's efforts to create a secret police force that has impunity, that can kill American citizens with literally no accountability, without Americans even knowing who killed them, the names,
6: that system is internally in turmoil. That seems to me like a good thing, like a good sign for our democracy. But what say you? I'll pick up your calls after the break. It's 27 minutes past the hour.
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6: Speaking the truth, ICE would really rather you didn't know all about it. I'll be right back with your calls.

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7: The Last Hours of Ancient Sunlight, The Fate of the World and What We Can Do Before It's Too Late by Tom Hartman, in bookstores everywhere.
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0: 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Welcome back. 35 minutes past the hour. Picking up your calls here, John in Minneapolis. Hey, John, what's up?
1: Yeah, I just wanted to talk about the Patriot Act and how that enabled this whole issue of, you know, basically going after people exercising free speech, journalists mostly. And actually, I think your show might have been mentioned. But, you know, the first time that they actually went after people, what they did was, I know it happened here, there were a group of people who had, you know, gone to Colombia as private citizens and were there at a meeting of the FARC and Colombian officials. It was, you know, basically an educational thing that was going on. And when they came back under the Patriot Act, they were accused of giving material support to terrorists, right, according to, you know, Bush. And they came to their house, and this is the kind of thing they do. I mean, it was, you know, I think it was thrown out, actually. But they went in and they rummaged through their entire house, took all their belongings, threw them out in the, you know, in a big pile, took their, you know, computers and cell phones, et cetera. So even if in the end they don't get anywhere, just the fear that they create. And right now, I guess they're going after Breakthrough News. I listen to them, you know, in the mornings on Free Speech TV. I listen to Amy Goodman religiously and give to her show. And they, you know, they're threatening to go after these people. And as far as I'm concerned, I don't care if a person says, oh, I'm a Marxist, as long as they respect the rule of law, the democracy, and the Constitution, they have a right to be whatever they want to be. Right. That's democracy.
0: Right. They could claim to be a
1: Martian.
0: Anyway,
1: that's all
0: an
1: I wanted
0: angel.
1: To say.
0: Yeah, I agree,
1: well,
0: John.
1: Well, whatever. Yeah.
0: During the first Trump administration, they tried prosecuting people who went to Cuba, saying that if you went to Cuba and you spent even $1, that you were providing material support to terrorists. Obama did away with that for 4 years, and or for eight years, rather.
1: Yep.
0: During which time Louise and I spent, you know, visited Cuba for a week on one of these educational tours. Although we did not, you know, we were told not to spend our own money, which was interesting. It's, I don't know. It looks to me like part of this is Marco Rubio wanting to be president and thinking that taking out Cuba is going to be the thing that's going to make him the guy, you know, the first Cuban-American president. And or on the other hand, you know, just a convenient way to take down anybody on the left, because, you know, people have been going to Cuba for a long, long time. And we'll see how it plays out. Yep. I it doesn't seem like a good thing, though. I'm with you. John, thank you. That, well said. Chuck in Mountain Home, Arkansas. Hey, Chuck, what's on your mind today?
2: Hey, Tom, are you a professor? Or maybe you are. Maybe you're not. But I learn a lot on your show.
0: Well, thank you.
2: I get $1,000 a month retirement, 68 years old, and I actually learned a good trade. I was a body man. Still didn't make make enough money to really get anywhere. Mm-hmm. Well, I went to the store yesterday, and part of my retirement is I get food stamps, $87 mm-hmm. a month. Mm-hmm. Well, I asked the lady at the store, I'd known it for 30 years. I go, can I buy ice cream? Because something come over my lady friend's phone saying something. Mm-hmm. And I went to buy the ice cream, and it wouldn't accept it. They couldn't take it off. So she actually bought the ice cream for me. I don't buy sweets normally.
0: Yeah.
2: But I guess they took every kind of sweets off of there without letting anyone know. Sarah Huckabee Sanders is the governor here. And the thing of it is why didn't they write anyone a letter telling us what we can and cannot buy? I don't mind that. You know, it's not that big of a deal to me. But it is to some people. But also, I have one of those government phones. Mm-hmm. Well, my sister sent me this phone because she couldn't get a hold of me no more on the other phone. They shut that phone off.
0: Yeah, they called them Obama phones. Although the program was started under George Herbert Walker Bush.
2: Yeah, well, it don't work. Okay, mm-hmm. It just doesn't work.
0: Yeah.
2: And I would like your listeners to look up a book. And I read this. My wife read it to me. I'm not a real good reader. I'm an information reader. I read sequences, the engines, things like that, but nothing else. But she read it. It's called The Cooper Report. So I knew all this was going to happen before it happened. So I just didn't think I'd be alive. So I'd like them to go ahead and look up that book and read that.
0: Okay.
2: So, and maybe you pick that up too, because I learned a lot from your show.
0: Well, thank you, Chuck.
2: I mean, I record you.
0: Thank you. What they're trying to do is basically add insult to injury. According to the Republican worldview and the billionaire worldview, being poor is a moral failing in their minds.
2: It's slavery.
0: Yeah.
2: What they're going to do is make us slaves.
0: Exactly. Well, and what they've done
2: what's in that book.
0: Yeah, and they've created an economic and political system that forces at least half of America into poverty. And then they say, and it's your fault. And and it's not your fault. I mean, it's a system. I mean, you got a minimum wage there in Arkansas, $7.25 an hour. That's nuts. Nobody can live on that. And then they punish people for being on food stamps. So they punish people or insult them. You know, oh, well, we're not going to let you buy ice cream. You know, it's just a bad boy. You know, we're going to slap you around. And then they rationalize by saying, well, we're trying to make people healthy because we care about them. No, you don't care about them. So yeah, I get it, Chuck. I get it. Thanks for the call, and thanks for raising the issues and telling us about that book. I appreciate it. And say hi to your wife for
2: us. Okay, well, you'll find out if you read that book.
0: Okay, you got it.
2: What's going on?
0: You got it. Thank you, Chuck.
2: Okay, thank you very much.
0: Sure enough.
2: I watch your show religiously.
0: Well, thank you. Thank you very much, Chuck. Donna in Shelton, Washington. Hey, Donna, what's on your mind today?
3: He just had a caller recently about his anti-fascist thing that he was going to put on his T-shirt.
0: Mm-hmm.
3: I have a yard sign that I made. It says, and I'm not sure how to say it, Antifa equals anti-fascism.
0: Right.
3: Yes, I am. So were FDR, Truman, Churchill, Patton, Eisenhower, JFK, Anne Frank, Rosie the Riveter, my family, and yours.
0: That's brilliant.
3: I know it's kind of long, but it's a yard sign, and it slows my traffic down.
0: Wow, that's brilliant. Do you live on a busy street?
3: Not really. Oh. I live out in the woods,
0: so
3: it's not very busy. But yeah.
0: Gotten any feedback on it?
3: Not yet.
0: Uh-huh. Yeah. Well, that's just marvelous.
3: I have another sign that I made for the 4th of July, and it says 248 and a half years of democracy, 1.5 for Trump, GOP, and the Supreme Court to go fascist.
0: Wow. Wow. You're kicking ass there, Donna. You're doing good. I'm impressed. Donna, thank you for sharing the stories with us. I appreciate it. Chaz in Lakewood, Washington. Hey, Chaz, what's up?
4: Spasiba, comrade, is another glorious day in Trumpistan, is it not?
0: Strasvizhe, Tavarish.
4: Oui, oui. I'd like to think we're friends, right, Tom?
0: I think so.
4: Can you watch the kids for a couple hours?
0: It would be quite a trek, you know?
4: I appreciate you indulging me, man. I just wanted to lighten the mood. I just wanted to say it seems appropriate that Trump's contribution to history can be summed up in the term explosive diarrhea so that Reagan's trickle down could live on.
5: Indeed. And it's explosive Trumparia.
4: Yeah, I agree. Right on the money. Oh, and also I heard that they're all drinking MAGA Blast.
5: What's that?
4: Like Baja Blast. You probably don't drink Mountain Dew.
5: No, I don't know what Baja Blast
4: finally, is. Yeah. I want to say that we have our own Larry the Cat, you know.
5: Oh, really?
4: Yeah. Now, you know who Mark Maron is in his podcast, right?
5: Oh, yeah. I used to, you know, Mark and I were on Air America together. I used to know Mark pretty well. Why?
4: So you know that he had a feral cat that he grew attached to over the years.
5: Yeah.
4: And then one day it just disappeared. And now he always signs off his podcast, the last I heard, with Boomer Lives. And I'm wondering, just one show, you could say Wolfie Lives.
5: Yeah. Well, sadly, Wolfie doesn't.
4: That's it, Tom.
5: But I get it. Okay, Chaz, thank
4: you. Yeah, I miss him.
5: We lost both Wolfie and Fang, you know, in the last 6 months. It was kind of a sad period, but. You know, life goes. Well, I mean, they were both old cats. So, and Louise got a new kitten.
4: I remember them fondly.
5: So on, you know, the great circle of life continues. Chaz, thanks for the call.
4: And I'd rather have them, you know, as part of our history than never had to have them at all.
5: Well, thank you. Thank you, Chaz. Good talking to you.
4: Thank you.
5: Yeah, I appreciate it and you know, look forward to future conversations. It's 45 minutes past the hour. We'll take a quick break here and I'll pick up your calls on the other side of it. It's the Tom Hartman Program, the place where despair is not an option. We really can't, you know, allow ourselves to slip into despair or despondency. We've got to instead look forward to a positive future that we can build. We really can if we work at it. We'll be right back.
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5: It's the place where smart people get their news. 46 minutes past the hour. I'll be right back.

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1: It is one of the most powerful books you'll ever read, full of the wisdom of ancient cultures and the directed hope of modern thinkers. The Last Hours of Ancient Sunlight, The Fate of the World and What We Can Do Before It's Too Late by Tom Hartman. 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We have much to learn and even more to remember. Here is your guide, The Last Hours of Ancient Sunlight, The Fate of the World and What We Can Do Before It's Too Late by Tom Hartman, in bookstores everywhere.
2: Hey, Tom Hartman here. In my new book, Threshold, The Crisis of Western Culture, I'm looking at the deteriorating state of our planet, where the dynamics of environmental, economic, and population change are boiling over the limits within which society can function. I'll be busting the myths and ideologies of religious fundamentalism, capitalism run amok, male domination and hierarchy, and militarism that are draining our world of its natural and human resources and engendering the suffering of millions for the benefit of a few. Threshold examines cultures that have thrived from the mother city of Corral, Peru to modern Denmark, and targets five areas of policy, national, religious, economic, corporate, and environmental, for specific and immediate reform. Radical in scope and boldness, but simple in its common sense logic, my book Threshold illustrates the mistakes we have made as a culture, as a country, and as individuals, and provides the inspiration and motivation that you're looking for to build a better, more sustainable world for all. It's available in fine bookstores everywhere. Threshold.
3: At this very moment, Doctors Without Borders is on the ground in communities around the world, delivering life-saving medical care where it's needed most. 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

0: 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It really means a lot to us.
1: Welcome back. 10 minutes before the hour, picking up your calls here. George in Cripple Creek, Virginia. Hey, George, what's on your mind today?
2: Hey, Tom. How are you doing here? The Iranian Revolutionary Guard Corps just threatened to hit any UK base that supports U.S. attacks on Iran, and they specifically mention a base in England from which B-1 bombers took off to bomb Iran during the latest rounds of attack. Now, that would be a significant increase in the war.
1: Whoa, that's like Ukraine reaching out to Siberia. I mean, that, are they talking about...
2: Earlier in the war, they attacked a couple of RAF bases in Cyprus and launched a ballistic missile against the Diego Garcia UK-US base in the Indian Ocean. So
1: right. They've
2: got ballistic missiles with the range to hit England. I'm afraid if Russia supplied them with targeting and guidance information, they might be able to do it.
1: Wow. I know that you read the Russian newspapers because you read and speak Russian from your intelligence background. What are the Russians saying about what's all going on here in the Middle East? And are they in any way even implying that they're continuing to support Iran or supplying them with intelligence or weaponry?
2: Oh, definitely, yeah. They're not making any bones about it.
1: Mm.
2: You know, because they're saying that they supplied them with targeting information that enabled Iran to hit U.S. air bases and take out those
1: fighters. Russian media is actually saying that?
2: I think, yeah, if I remember correctly, yeah.
1: Yeah, wow.
2: I might have been mistaken about that. I have to check.
1: Yeah,
2: I've been recovering from surgery, so it's been kind of hard for me to keep up with things.
1: Oh, I'm sorry. I hope you're going to be well, George.
2: Oh, yeah. It just takes a long time at my age to recover from that.
1: Yeah, I get it. I've had a few surgeries myself. It's no fun at all. And you do make it through.
2: Yeah, I'll have more next week when I'm able to do some more. Keep up the good work. Yeah, Chuck and I may be mistaken about what they're saying, but I know from other reports Russia's definitely providing them with targeting and data info.
1: Yeah, it's just incredible to me that Russia is helping Iran kill American soldiers, and nobody is flipped out about the fact that Donald Trump is having hour-and-a-half-long conversations with Vladimir Putin every 2 weeks and has since he came into office, that our Secretary of State met in secret with the Foreign Minister of Russia, Sergei Lavrov, and that our FBI director is going to go over to Moscow on a trip to be escorted by the FSB, the reincarnated KGB. It just blows my mind. I mean, where's Joe McCarthy when you need him? it just blows my mind, George.
2: Yeah, it would be as bad as FDR talking to Hitler after Hitler killed U.S. soldiers in Normandy.
1: Yeah. That's a reasonable analogy. It really is.
2: Disgraceful.
1: Yeah, it is. It is disgraceful. George, thank you very much for the call, and I wish you the very best in your recovery from the surgery and your next one next week. Keep the faith, my brother.
2: Okay. Thanks a lot, Tom. Keep good work.
1: Thank you, George. Michael in Seattle. Hey, Michael, what's on your mind today?
3: Michael, hey, this is Michael. Yes, just wanted to talk about the non-proliferation agreement that the U.S. signed with Saudi Arabia.
1: Was it a non-proliferation agreement? I thought it was a you may proliferate agreement.
3: Well, they're bringing together two big powers in the world, big economic powers, and
1: Saudi Arabia and the United States?
3: Yeah.
1: Uh-huh.
3: They need more power, probably for AI and the like. And we're agreeing to help them develop nuclear power.
1: But it's going to take them, it takes a decade to build a nuclear power plant, or at least 4 or 5 years, number one. Number two, they've got an unlimited resource in the sun there. I mean, they could lay out solar panels, and in less than a year, they could generate more electricity than, China, In the last 2 years, China has put out enough solar panels to generate more power than 60 nuclear power plants.
3: That may be the case, but they have also developed lots of other power.
1: No, they want the nuclear power plants because nuclear power plants can be used to enrich uranium. And that enriched uranium can be used to make bombs. That's why they want a nuclear power plant. Let's be real about this. It's not about electricity.
3: But you and I both know that. But in this AI world,
1: this got nothing to do with AI, Michael. This has to do with Saudi Arabia wanting to have the same thing that Russia has, or that Israel has. Israel has multiple nuclear weapons. Saudi Arabia wants to have them. They want to be an equal in the region. And Trump is going to give them whatever they want because they've given him and his family several billion dollars.
3: That may be the case. However,
1: it is the case.
3: AI needs all sorts, every single sort of power.
1: No, it just needs electricity, Michael. It doesn't matter where it comes from. Michael, I got to run. I'm sorry. I'm out of time. And thank you, Michael, though, for the call. And thank you for being with us today. We'll be back tomorrow, same time, same place. Anything goes Friday, in fact, tomorrow. In the meantime, don't forget, democracy is not a spectator sport. It requires all of us, and that includes you. So get out there, get active, tag, you're it. Have a great afternoon. Be good to yourself and the folks around you. Stay safe, and I will catch up with you tomorrow.

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0: Here's what we're talking about this week. Let's talk about the ramifications of the tax bill on Medicare and Medicaid.
2: Well, I think, you know, we're seeing some things unfold right now in terms of Medicaid, and we can talk more about that as well. But I think some of the things that are coming in the relatively short future are big cuts to Medicare and big cuts to all of the social safety net in this country. A concern about Medicare is that the budget, the way it will have to be set to meet this ridiculous tax cut that really gives most of the benefit to the most wealthy in this country, would be to trigger automatic spending cuts for Medicare that could total as much as $25 billion. Now, Congress at the moment is saying they're not going to do that until after the midterms. Well, that shouldn't be reassuring to any of us that they think they're going to wait to take a slap at benefits for seniors and the disabled who are on Medicare until after they get themselves back in office again. That is pretty disingenuous of them.
0: Yes.
2: To set that kind of a timetable. So we all need to be very vigilant about saying Medicare needs to be not cut at all. In fact, there are other cuts that are of concern under Medicare, the limiting of how much physical therapy that patients are entitled to have, how many sessions they're entitled to have. This is ridiculous stuff. That should not be determined. Talk about the government getting involved in our health care. You know, the folks who argue for a market-based health care system seem to do so on the basis of you don't want the government doing your health care for you. And yet, if you're determining

0: insurance, right, or that certain group of people who make a little too much to qualify for Medicaid, but don't make enough to afford the premium that's being offered to them, may opt to go without.
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3: While the production of my lowdown commentaries is high-tech, I confess that I'm antiquated. I still write each piece in longhand, applying my ballpoint to paper. This has caused bewildered glances from some who see me scribbling away in local coffee shops and bars. Recently, one fellow sidled up and whispered, "Watch out! If they see you doing this, they'll haul you off to the Smithsonian." But we handwriters might not be as obsolete as the key tappers assume. A fast-spreading grassroots movement is calling for schools to re-emphasize the value of writing and printing by hand instead of being wholly dependent on machines. Already, 24 states, as varied as Mississippi and California, now require public schools to teach cursive writing in third through fifth grades. This squares with new understanding of how brains absorb information. While keyboards are faster, the slower, more tactile act of handwriting creates longer-lasting comprehension of letters and better retention of the thoughts they convey. Neuroscientists find that rote keystrokes on a computer require little mental engagement, while physically drawing out words and ideas takes coordination of multiple areas of the brain to focus memory, eyes, and fingers on creating a written product. Just writing this piece conjured up a fond remembrance of my early childhood, sitting on the floor of our home learning to draw the ABCs, both print and cursive, on those line practice pads. It was both an artistic exercise and the development of a foundational tool for a life of learning. This is Jim Hightower saying, yes, computer literacy is an indispensable element of today's childhood curriculum, but so is the richer development of human thinking through putting pen to paper. So let's do both. Howdy-ho, folks, and thanks for tuning in to my Hightower Radio Commentaries. And guess what? There's even more Hightower waiting for you online. 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

0: This is the Tom Hartman Program.
1: Hey, it's Thursday, and we have a great program for you today. They made you fear and hate your neighbors so that you could rob your future. Seriously, what is the Republican strategy? Well, we'll get into that in just a moment. Also, who's guarding the voting machines now? I mean, you know, Trump says we should worry, right? And is a stock trading ban really a voter suppression bill? You betcha. I'll give you the details and the names of the Democrats who voted for it. Meanwhile, in the second hour of our program, Phil Itner is going to drop by with a live Ukraine update. There's a lot going on over in that part of the world. And are we selling Saudi Arabia the very same thing that we're bombing Iran about? And if so, why? Does it have to do with Saudi Arabia giving Trump's family literally $2 billion? And also in the second hour of our program, retired little old ladies against underwater garbage. We'll talk about that. In the third hour of our program, Victoria Jones is going to drop by. Britain's new Prime Minister, Andy Burnham. And does Larry the Cat, you know, the official cat of number 10 Downing Street, approve of Mr. Burnham? And also, why are

ICE officers saying that morale is now worse than it was under Biden. All, you know, interesting and solid questions, I suppose. My daily take today, over that you can get for free in your inbox every day at HartmanReport.com, is titled, "They Made You Fear and Hate Your Neighbor So They Could Rob Your Future." And it's true. I start this article out with a quote from the last actual legitimately elected and honest Republican president of the United States, Dwight D. Eisenhower. In his farewell address to the nation in 1961, on January 20th of 1961, he said, and I quote, "America knows that this world of ours, ever growing smaller, must avoid becoming a community of dreadful fear and hate and be instead a proud confederation of mutual trust and respect." End of quote. It was actually a few days before January 20th, but anyway. But it appears that dreadful fear and hate that Dwight Eisenhower warned us about have actually won. There was a new Lloyd's Register. I mentioned this briefly yesterday, but this is really worth focusing on. Lloyd's Register came out of the old Lloyd's Coffee House in the 1720s. And two things came out of that coffee house. Two businesses were started by the guys in that coffee house, the men who hung out there every day. One was called Lloyd's of London, the insurance company. The other is called Lloyd's Register, which basically they do what's called the annual risk survey. They just kind of look around the world and say, where are the risks? And, of course, that presumably informs the insurance company, although the two companies have been separate, you know, ever since the 1720s. Lloyd's Register was officially formed in 1760. And they do this global risk poll of citizens in the top 140 countries. And, you know, which is, you know, about half the countries in the world, but, you know, the countries who have a GDP bigger than Louisiana, basically. And they asked them, what is the biggest risk that you face as a citizen of your country? Now, most people talk about disease is a risk. Accidents are a risk. War could be a risk. But here in the United States, 1 in 10 Americans, 10% of Americans said politics is the biggest risk we face. Now, the average across the other 139 countries was only 1% of people said politics is the biggest risk we face. There were a few exceptions. For example, 5% of Russians said that politics was the biggest risk they face. And indeed, our politics can harm us. I mean, you know, go out in public with a bleep Trump T-shirt or cap or a bumper sticker. You know, the fear of physical violence, the fear of losing your health care this November when the Republicans' big, beautiful bill kicks in, the Medicaid cuts, the fear of losing your Medicare as the GOP works to strangle that program with both the Medicare Advantage scam and this new thing where in six states they're using AI to deny Medicare benefits to people on real Medicare. The scam, the fear of Republicans killing or reforming Social Security, not to mention Republican-led campaigns to turn our environment over to the fossil fuel industry, our forests to the timber industry, our streams and waters over to the chemical industry, our farms over to the pesticide industry, and our children over to the radical Christian school industry, not to mention turning our economy over to the crypto industry and the AI industry. And our Republican politicians and the billionaire-owned media that supports them are also continuously telling us to hate and fear, exactly what Dwight Eisenhower warned us against. I mean, if it's not Willie Horton, it's immigrant caravans. If it's not immigrant caravans, it's Muslim bombers. If it's not Muslim bombers, it's murder, rapist, illegals. In 2024, it was trans people. For this election cycle, Trump, Rubio, Miller, Vance are telling us that we should hate and fear not only the guy mowing your lawn, but also democratic socialists and communists. You know, politics is supposed to help us. It's supposed to support us. Politics is supposed to be the system in a functioning democracy, which we are not. We are an oligarchy now. But in a functioning democracy, politics is where the will of the people gets enacted into law and the government supports the people. But it hasn't been that way since the Reagan Revolution, since Ronald Reagan turned his party over to the billionaires, and then the billionaires
spent the next 45 years seizing control of the entire government and the entire economy. I mean, Republican opposition to any real reforms is why student debt is so high. It's why housing is in the hands of Wall Street hedge funds. It's why health insurance is out of reach for most people. It's why childcare is unaffordable. It's why that national system of brand new gleaming schools and hospitals that were built by Eisenhower and Jack Kennedy and Lyndon Johnson are falling into disrepair, and literally 3,000 hospitals have closed since the first Trump administration. And all that was built, by the way, with a 90% income tax that Eisenhower and Kennedy had, and 50% corporate tax. But why? Why are the Republicans doing this? The era from the 30s until the 80s saw the growth of the first, literally in the history of the world, the first country where the middle class became more than 50% of the population with a single paycheck. And what allowed that was the right to unionize and a 90% top income tax rate and a 50% top corporate income tax rate. And Democrats passed during that period of time and subsequently power systems like the TVA and the Hoover Dam, public schools, the Eisenhower Interstate Highway System, public broadcasting, Head Start, food stamps, Social Security, Medicare, Medicaid, housing projects, VA home loans, hundreds of new airports and train stations, and thousands of smaller efforts. And, you know, our middle class was like the envy of the world. But then Reagan turned everything over to the billionaires, and suddenly we middle-class people were the takers, and they, the billionaires, were the makers. And Lewis Powell handed them a formula to take over the country, which they've done. They created networks of think tanks. They created television networks. They created radio networks. You've got 1,500 right-wing radio stations. You've got 3 right-wing television networks. You've got the majority of television stations in the country now in the hands of 2 right-wing corporations. You know, it just goes on and on and on. It took a few decades. But their bet paid off. And the problem for the billionaires and the Republicans that they own was that most Americans loved what those oligarchs called socialism. I mean, you know, we embraced Social Security, unionization, the minimum wage. We liked it, but the billionaires didn't want to pay for it. And so what did the Republicans do? Well, they said, you know, we can't win an election based on more tax cuts for billionaires. And that's the only thing that the only legislative agenda that they've had since 1981 of any consequence, other than making it harder for people to join unions and, you know, polluting the environment. So as Axios reported last week, quote, it's going to be a hate election, a Republican tied to Trump's political operation told Axios. Voters have to hate the Dems more than they hate us, and we have material to work with. The simple fact is, ever since 1981, the Reagan Revolution, Republicans have not proposed one single piece of legislation that actually helps average people. Even their tax cuts, you know, they'll throw you a bone, but, you know, the tax cuts are really for their billionaire funders and the corporations. So what do we do? Because they're going to double down on hate this year. They're proclaiming it. They're telling us. Well, we do a couple things. Number one, we expose them. You know, when somebody echoes an anti-trans or a black person or anti-immigrant or whatever, you just say, that's hate-mongering. That's beneath you. You inform people. You say, well, please name one piece of legislation since 1981 that Republicans have passed that has helped the average person. They can't. They won't be able to. There's no such thing. And point out that Democrats are responsible for all of these programs that we all depend upon, literally all of them. And then, you know, quote Eisenhower saying, at the end of his farewell address, we pray that people of all faiths, all races, all nations may have their great human needs satisfied, that those now denied opportunity shall come to enjoy it to the full, that those who yearn for freedom may experience its spiritual blessings, that those who have freedom will understand, too, its heavy responsibilities, that all who are insensitive to the needs of others will learn charity, that the scourges of poverty, disease, and ignorance will be made to disappear from the earth, and that in the goodness of time, all people will come to live together in a peace guaranteed by the binding force of mutual respect and love. I miss Dwight Eisenhower. 17 minutes past the hour. I'll be back with more of the news of the day and your calls right after this.

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Tired of news that protects the powerful? 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

0: 24 minutes past the hour. Welcome back. So as families struggle to afford groceries, the Republican-controlled House passed a couple of pieces of legislation here over the last 2 days. First of all, they passed this $1.5 trillion bill, or $1.15 trillion military budget. This is unprecedented. This is massive. And then on top of that, and by the way, Mark Pocan came out and said, the American people are sick and tired of funding atrocities abroad and want this war with Iran to end. Year after year, the Pentagon fails its audit with virtually no accountability. And he goes, you know, goes on about that. But then they also funded $73 billion in additional funding for the U.S. military for the war in Iran. This is $1,100 per American household at a time when 45% of Americans say they can't afford groceries. Meanwhile, a war powers resolution that would have curbed Trump. Now, again, this doesn't have the force of law. It's just a resolution saying, please, passed the House yesterday by a vote of 214 to 218 because four Republicans joined the Democrats, Fitzpatrick, Davidson, Barrett, and Massey. And, you know, you recall a couple of weeks ago in June, actually, both the House and the Senate passed a resolution asking Trump to dial back his war in Iran. And, of course, he's just ignoring that. Meanwhile, Trump has gutted the agency to guard our voting machines. At the same time that Americans are furious about the war in Iran, Trump is gutting our voting machines and has shut down or gutting the agencies that protect them, CISA, the Cybersecurity and Infrastructure Security Agency. It's gone, basically. At the same time, the Cash Patel is planning on going to Russia. I mean, what the hell is up with that? We shut down three agencies that protect us against foreign interference in our elections. And then Cash Patel, who once, you know, was paid $25,000 to star in a movie that was fronting for Russia, basically. Cash, our FBI director, is heading over to Russia just before the election. What the hell's going on here? It's amazing. And then there's this stock trading ban. I got to tell you about this right after the break, and I'll pick up your call. So stick around. If anything goes, some.
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0: It's the place where despair is not an option. I'll be right back with more of the news of the day and your calls right after.

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0: 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Check it out. Welcome back. 34 minutes past the hour. So the Stop Insider Trading Act, House Resolution 7008, is supposed to make it harder for members of Congress to trade stocks on inside information. We've got a whole bunch of members of Congress, basically the entire Republican caucus and maybe half of the Democrats, who have become multimillionaires in Congress by trading on insider information, because the laws that sent that should send Donald Trump to jail, have sent others to jail. Oh, what was her name? The woman who went to jail for stock trading, who was Martha Stewart. That law that sent Martha Stewart to jail does not apply to members of Congress. They carved out an exception for themselves. So now we're trying to fix that. And Democrats proposed this legislation. It was fairly weak. There's actually a much stronger one, but this was the one that Mike Johnson decided he'd go with. But then he added to it, he attached to it the SAVE Act, basically. He said, oh, and by the way, if we pass this and the Senate passes it and Trump signs it, women who have changed their names because they got married but did not go before a judge won't be able to vote. People who can't find their original birth certificate or can't afford to get a certified copy or can't even, get a certified copy because they were a home birth or whatever, they won't be able to vote. People who don't have passports won't be able to vote. We're going to make it really hard. So they attach that to it. Now, you would think that the Democrats would say, this is nuts, we're not going to vote for it. But 13 Democrats voted in favor of it. This is crazy. These are the people who are the problem, in my opinion. And they are Kathy Castor of Florida, Henry Cuellar of Texas, Don Davis of North Carolina, Jared Golden of Maine, Vicente Gonzalez of Texas, Josh Gottheimer of New Jersey, Marcy Kaptur of Ohio, Susan Lee of Nevada, Jared Moskowitz of Florida, Chris Pappas of New Hampshire, Marie Glusenkamp-Perez of Washington State, Darren Soto of Florida, and Derek Tran of California. So just wanted to let you know. Congresswoman Sidney Clamminger Dove of California said, quote, the stock trader in chief made 21,000 stock trades in his first year back in office. 100% support the stock trading ban for members of Congress and the president and the VP to stop them. But the bill Republicans brought to the floor was really only about appeasing Trump. And even Chuck Schumer came out and said, we all know that Donald Trump wants to steal America's elections, plain and simple. We're looking at every way to prevent him from stealing the elections. He's desperate. Yeah, you think? So what's on your mind today? Deborah in Atlanta, Georgia. Hey, Deborah, what's up?
1: Yes, Tom, thanks for taking my call. I just thought any politician that comes in office, they have to swear an oath that they will not violate the Constitution.
0: That's correct.
1: Excuse me. When the president is sworn in, he has to bow the head person from the Supreme Court and says, I will not violate the Constitution. Why would the Supreme Court give Donald Trump leeway to do just about anything? So what is the penalty for violating the Constitution? It doesn't matter. It's just a ceremonial proposition or what? No one wants they don't look at the Constitution. You can't violate that or and the Supreme Court doesn't do anything.
0: Right.
1: And they sworn him in, and those words are in there.
0: I agree with you, Deborah. The Fourth Amendment to the United States Constitution says that that the police may not enter your home, and they may not arrest you unless a judge signs a warrant based on sworn testimony from somebody that a crime is being committed. We've got 68 or 70,000 people right now being held in detention, and maybe a few hundred of them had judge-signed warrants. The Trump administration is openly violating the Fourth Amendment. The Fifth through the Eighth Amendments concern your right to not incriminate yourself, your right to not—the Fifth Amendment says that you shall not lose your freedom, life, or property, you know, unless there is a legal action against you. The Sixth, Seventh, and Eighth Amendments are all about having a trial by jury and not having cruel and unusual punishment and a speedy trial. And all of those are being violated by these people. You know, Trump is violating the Constitution says that the president may not take gifts from foreign powers, period. Abraham Lincoln wanted to hang on to a couple of African elephant tusks that were given to him by one of the potentates of Africa back in the 1860s. Congress wouldn't let him. He had to put them into the National Museum instead. But, you know, Trump's got a $400 million Trojan horse bribe jet. You are absolutely right. And the reason why is because Mitch McConnell, you know, basically screwed us. He refused to let Merrick Garland's nomination be considered when Obama was president, saying that, well, there's an election within a year. I think it was 400 days. And therefore, we should wait until after the election for the American people to speak on this. And so instead of Merrick Garland, you know, we ended up with what? I think it was Brett Kavanaugh. And then, you know, just 1 month before the election, when Trump was president in 2020, when Ruth Bader Ginsburg died, instead of saying, well, we should wait through the election, he jammed through Amy Coney Barrett. And now we've got a 6-3 radical, anti-Constitution Republican Supreme Court rather than an old-fashioned 5-4 just, you know, mainstream right-wing hate labor union Supreme Court. So, yeah, you identified it, and I think it's just such a blatant violation of the Constitution. We've got such a long road to travel now to get back to constitutional order that it's going to be a hell of a challenge, and I think it's going to take a decade to flush this stuff out, you know, this poison that has been injected by the billionaires and by Russia and Putin and Trump and the whole crowd. So, did I answer your question?
1: That's such a dangerous trail to go down.
0: Yeah, it really is.
1: So
0: it truly is.
1: When the next group of senators, House of Representatives, and the president, there is just a ceremonial. You don't pay any attention because there won't be any penalties for violating the Constitution.
0: That's right. Or the law. I mean, they're breaking the law all the time, and particularly like the Hatch Act is being broken constantly by these guys. Deborah, well said. Thank you very much for the call.
1: All right, thank you.
0: Yeah, sure enough. Michael in Antelope, California. Hey, Michael, what's on your mind today?
2: Hey, Tom, a couple of days ago, you had talked about Clarence Thomas, and I think you were asking how he felt about his people. What was that?
0: Yeah, why is this guy who had the experience of growing up black in America consistently working against the interests of black people? And it's not just, you know, trying to stop things that might be called reverse discrimination or whatever kind of BS title you want to put on things like affirmative action, but he's going even farther. I mean, he's actually supporting efforts to prevent black people from voting or prevent their votes from having, you know, any effect. Why?
2: Well, there's this book, I don't know if you heard of it, called Capital Games. And it was published in 1992, and I read it like 30 years ago. Mm-hmm. It talks about the Anita Hill inquiry or issue. And it talked about Clarence's beginnings. And I believe I haven't read the book, you know, so long, but I believe he went to Boston College and then he went to Harvard Law School. Mm-hmm. And when he got to Harvard Law School, the book claimed that he tried to fit in. He tried to put on a dashiki, which was what we were doing in the 60s.
0: Yeah, he briefly joined the Black Panthers, if my recollection is correct.
2: Yeah, I don't remember if the books mentioned that. The thing was, he wasn't accepted. Mm-hmm. By the other blacks in the school, in mm-hmm. the class, even mm-hmm. though he tried to. And I think I always wondered if that's what affected his
0: that
2: attitude
0: wounded him.
2: Towards his you know, towards his people.
0: That's
2: so
0: interesting.
2: I just wanted to put that out there that you know, the book is out there. I don't know if it's still published or not. Yeah. Can I run
0: before you move to another topic, Michael? Can I run something by you, an inquiry?
2: Sure.
0: You know, one of the things that I think is kind of universal among human beings, and of course this comes out of my experience as a white guy in the business world and whatnot, is that you look at people who are successful and you want to be like them, and in many ways you kind of have to be like them. For example, you know, when I owned a company and I was doing sales work, when I had an ad agency and I'd go out and call on other companies, I had to wear a tie, you know, and put on a sports coat, and I had to have a reasonable haircut.
2: Yeah.
0: You know, you have to do things to look like successful people in order to be accepted by successful people. And I'm wondering if what drove him was his coming to the conclusion that basically to be successful in America, you either had to be white or you had to align yourself with white people in a way that is just so overt that, you know, the white power structure will accept you. Does that make any sense?
2: Well, it makes sense, but you may have to go further into what type of person Clarence Thomas is.
0: Yeah, I get it.
2: And it could be that, again, he tried to fit in, he didn't. And that his personality is a conservative, self-serving personality anyway, because of the issue he had with Anita Hill and the how he treated her and other women.
0: Yeah.
2: That he is self-serving, and he's probably doing what it takes to be successful, and he doesn't really, he has no empathy, I guess you would say.
0: Yeah, that certainly appears to be the case, and that's, you know, that's a sign of a sociopath, which is real unfortunate. You had one other thing you wanted to say. We're going to hit a break in just a second.
2: Yeah, the day after Trump was nominated or elected, November 6th, I was listening to your show, and during one of your breaks, you were reading an excerpt from a book about how the Jews were planning on taking Palestine way back. So I want to talk to you about that next week.
0: Okay. All right. Yeah.
2: You may want to look into that and see what the excerpt was.
0: Yeah, I'll check it out. Michael, thank you for the call.
2: Okay.
0: It's good talking with you, and I appreciate
2: your
0: helping fill me in. You know, helping me round out my experience here in life or my understanding of everybody's experience. It's 46 minutes past the hour. I'll be back with more of your calls in just a minute. Stay with us.
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0: 47 minutes past the hour. We'll be right back with more of your calls and

0: The morbidly rich who bought our government are counting on you to sit this thing out. Don't give them the satisfaction. The Harbin Report is free to join, and it's where our community goes to see what they're really doing. Every day, I connect the dots that they don't want connected, from the Powell memo to Citizens United to the checkpoints and surveillance machinery that's going up right now. But this isn't a lecture. It's a fight, and you're not in it alone. Thousands of us are already here, reading, arguing, organizing, and fighting like our children's future depends on it. Because it does. We refuse to be spectators while democracy gets sold off piece by piece. Free means free. HartmanReport.com. No paywall, no catch. Come stand with us and let's take this country back together. That's Hartman Report. Hartman with two N's at the end. HartmanReport.com. Check it out. 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
1: Hey, Tom Hartman here. In my new book, Threshold, The Crisis of Western Culture, I'm looking at the deteriorating state of our planet, where the dynamics of environmental, economic, and population change are boiling over the limits within which society can function. I'll be busting the myths and ideologies of religious fundamentalism, capitalism run amok, male domination and hierarchy, and militarism that are draining our world of its natural and human resources and engendering the suffering of millions for the benefit of a few. Threshold examines cultures that have thrived from the mother city of Corral, Peru to modern Denmark, and targets five areas of policy: national, religious, economic, corporate, and environmental, for specific and immediate reform. Radical in scope and boldness, but simple in its common sense logic, my book Threshold illustrates the mistakes we have made as a culture, as a country, and as individuals, and provides the inspiration and motivation that you're looking for to build a better, more sustainable world for all. It's available in fine bookstores everywhere. Threshold.
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0: 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It really means a lot to us.
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2: No one ever sounds the alarm. No one says
1: 8 minutes before the hour, picking up your calls here at Kenyatta in Los Angeles. Hey, Kenyatta, what's on your mind today?
3: Just anecdotally, and then I'll get to my points as rapidly as I can. You were talking to a gentleman earlier about Uncle Thomas.
1: Yes.
3: And the only parallel I would submit that there is a parallel, and that would be the recently demised Lindsey Graham, who tooth and nail voted against all legislation involving gay rights. So, go figure that one.
1: Yeah,
3: now,
1: I get it.
3: The reason I called is last week I spoke with you and. It wasn't the substance of what I wanted to talk about. I just made an ancillary comment, and I received a lot of commentary.
1: Oh, really?
3: From black people.
1: Well, we got one caller about it, but I you know, yeah, okay.
3: Well, no, yeah. I got some notes on Substack, which was, and they were very respectful.
1: Yeah, and I see. By the way, you've been writing again on Substack, and it's just great. Thank you. Forgive the interruption.
3: Yeah, that's okay. I just wanted to clear something up because I don't want anyone to understand. I am a black nationalist. I am not, and I'm not shy about it. I'm neither Democrat nor Republican because that's a duopoly. That's the same side of one coin. And you look at a quarter, it's a bird on one side, an eagle, I believe, George Washington on the other. It's still 25 cents. So, I 400 years of what black people in the United States from the inception have gone through cannot be encapsulated in 1 hour, 2 hours, 10 minutes, or 4 years. I want people to understand that the reason I do not use the term African-American is because, first of all, Africa was called Alkebulon from the people that came from it, my ancestors. The European, the Greeks and Romans specifically, renamed Alkebulon Africa. So if I use that term, I'm sitting here a linguistic and cerebral slave because I've got the iron collar around my neck of what the white man told me to call myself, just like Leroy Jackson. You want to find out where black people are in the old days when there were phone books? Go look up Johnson, Jackson, Adamson, Robertson, all of which are Anglo-Christian first white names, Robert, Adam, Tom, so forth and so on. And if you were black and male, you were a boy. So if you were so-and-so's slave, you were called Tom's son. You were called Jack's son. Yeah. So you know, if these people want to signify that they are somehow liberated, proud African-Americans, they need the first study. Because using the term alone shows that you're not independent. It shows that you are a mental slave. You don't see white people calling themselves European Americans, which is what I call them, and they look at me like I have five heads. You know, my parents' birth certificate said colored. My birth certificate said Negro. My children's birth certificate says black. Then there's always the other default word. What European has adopted the name Leta Umbulu or Solo Masakela? Tell me. There are 53 countries in Africa. The average so-called African-American cannot name 10 of them. I'm sorry. Forgive me. I am a black man in the United States, and that reminds me that I am the only person here ancestrally in prison forced to come. I wasn't a dreamer. I didn't come to Ellis Island and look at the Statue of Liberty with a tear going down my face and open up Pizza Hut.
1: Mm-hmm. I get it.
3: The mere fact that the debate exists at all, sis.
1: Yeah.
3: I'm sorry.
1: Yeah, no, I get it. I get it. I get it, Kenyatta. It's always good to hear from you. Thank you so much for the call.
3: Thank you.
1: So Phil Entner's going to drop by from live from Kyiv, Ukraine, and let us know what's going on over there right on the other side of the break. Stay with us.
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1: If you're a homeowner in America, you need to listen to this. 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
6: Here's what we're talking about this week. Let's talk about the ramifications of the tax bill on Medicare and Medicaid.
8: Well, I think, you know, we're seeing some things unfold right now in terms of Medicaid, and we can talk more about that as well. But I think some of the things that are coming in the relatively short future are big cuts to Medicare and big cuts to all of the social safety net in this country. A concern about Medicare is that the budget, the way it will have to be set to meet this ridiculous tax cut that really gives most of the benefit to the most wealthy in this country, would be to trigger automatic spending cuts for Medicare that could total as much as $25 billion. Now, Congress at the moment is saying they're not going to do that until after the midterms. Well, that shouldn't be reassuring to any of us that they think they're going to wait to take a slap at benefits for seniors and the disabled who are on Medicare until after they get themselves back in office again. That is pretty disingenuous of them.
6: Yes.
8: To set that kind of a timetable. So we all need to be very vigilant about saying Medicare needs to be not cut at all. In fact, there are other cuts that are of concern under Medicare, the limiting of how much physical therapy that patients are entitled to have, how many sessions they're entitled to have. This is ridiculous stuff. That should not be determined. Talk about the government getting involved in our health care. You know, the folks who argue for a market-based health care system seem to do so on the basis of you don't want the government doing your health care for you. And yet, if you're determining that a certain number of physical therapy will not be covered for seniors and the disabled, what if someone had a serious accident in early December and they're supposed to be continuing physical therapy? This is not okay.
9: And what about the individual mandate? So the tax law killed that. What's the impact of that going to be?
8: Well, the obvious impact of that is to drive premium costs up for everyone else, in part because there will be a certain number of people who say, hey, if I'm not required and I'm not penalized for not purchasing insurance, I'm not gonna. Usually the young and the healthy who feel like they don't need insurance. Right. Or

0: This has caused bewildered glances from some who see me scribbling away in local coffee shops and bars. Recently, one fellow sidled up and whispered, "Watch out. If they see you doing this, they'll haul you off to the Smithsonian." But we handwriters might not be as obsolete as the key tappers assume. A fast-spreading grassroots movement is calling for schools to re-emphasize the value of writing and printing by hand instead of being wholly dependent on machines. Already, 24 states, as varied as Mississippi and California, now require public schools to teach cursive writing in 3rd through 5th grades. This squares with new understanding of how brains absorb information. While keyboards are faster, the slower, more tactile act of handwriting creates longer-lasting comprehension of letters and better retention of the thoughts they convey. Neuroscientists find that rote keystrokes on a computer require little mental engagement, while physically drawing out words and ideas takes coordination of multiple areas of the brain to focus memory, eyes, and fingers on creating a written product. Just writing this piece conjured up a fond remembrance of my early childhood, sitting on the floor of our home learning to draw the ABCs, both print and cursive, on those line practice pads. It was both an artistic exercise and the development of a foundational tool for a life of learning. This is Jim Hightower saying, yes, computer literacy is an indispensable element of today's childhood curriculum, but so is the richer development of human thinking through putting pen to paper. So let's do both. Howdy-ho, folks, and thanks for tuning in to my Hightower Radio Commentaries. And guess what? There's even more Hightower waiting for you online. 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

0: This is the Tom Hartman Program.
1: Hey, welcome to the second hour of our program. On the line with us is our buddy Phil Ettner, the veteran war correspondent, host of the On the Edge podcast based out of Kyiv, Ukraine. Philip Ettner on YouTube, Ettner Philip on social media. Phil, welcome back to the program. How's everything in Ukraine today?
2: Well, relatively good in terms of the way, you know, at least we're not getting pummeled by ballistic missiles, but it's politically rather chaotic at the moment, I should say.
1: To what extent is that, a real conflict between these, your defense minister and Zelensky and whatnot, versus something that's being driven by Russian propaganda? Or is Russian propaganda no longer a big factor in Ukrainian politics?
2: Well, this gets really, really complicated and very intricate, as one could, you know, well imagine, given the inner workings of a government at war.
1: Sure.
2: It all stemmed from the fact that there was this tension between the head of the army, General Sirsky, and the head of the Ministry of Defense, Fedorov. And this came to a head last week, and in it, Zelensky abruptly dismissed Fedorov. And it's widely known that it was going to be one or the other. People took to the streets. They exercised their freedom of assembly and their freedom of speech. Given the way things are politically here and that we live under martial law, that's the best way for them to get their opinion out there into the world. Zelensky listened. He made some revisions. He's brought in a younger, different man, Mikhail Drapatia, to now be the head of the army. The Ministry of Defense, I think, still is an open position,

0: And people, you know, people have been clamoring for Fedorov to come back. He's a widely respected, kind of seen as a young innovator.
1: He's the guy who ran the drone program, right?
0: He's the one that ran the drone program. And reportedly, Zelensky offered him this kind of obscure, you know, made up position of prime minister in charge of technological innovation or something like that. And Fedorov said, that holds no real power. I'm not interested. I'll come back if I come back as defense minister. That is what is being reported. Now, you ask about Russian propaganda. This isn't Russian propaganda. This is an inner struggle within the Ukrainian armed forces and how to move forward to dealing with mobilization, dealing with soldiers, dealing with technological innovation, new tactics, breaking from the Soviet past of the Soviet way of war, which was the accusation made against General Sirsky, although General Sirsky had gotten some really good victories under his belt. And there's a faction within Ukraine that still actually would like to see him reinstated. Mm-hmm. However, I must say that while this might not be Russian propaganda, I think there is Russian interference happening here. And I say that because we knew months ago, we were told by various members of the political elite here within Ukraine that they were seeing machinations done by Moscow to interfere and to drive divisions between the leading members of the political elite, the kind of, you know, the party leaders and those who are in high positions, especially regarding security or military, divide and conquer. It's what the Russians do all the time. Yep. And we know that there are Russian operatives in Ukraine. Of course, there are Russian operatives in Ukraine. But this may be that we're seeing play out. However, one way or the other, whether it's machinations by Moscow or whether or not it's street protests by Ukrainian people, we are at a political crisis here, and it's happening at a time of war when there's a lot going on the battlefield, and these inner struggles, while essential and legitimate, are stymieing Ukrainian unity, although that is not going away. Nobody is protesting Zelensky. They are protesting the decision that Zelensky has made. Right. People here just want to see this war prosecuted properly, and they want to win, and they have differing opinions on how to do that and who should be in charge in the effort of doing that.
1: So I have heard that, you know, from the reporting in the media that over the last couple of weeks, Kyiv has been just under massive bombardment from Russia. How are you guys doing? And does this compare? I mean, it's apparently nothing close to, you know, like World War II bombing, you know, the Blitz and whatnot that would just take out, you know, 20 city blocks kind of thing. But how's it going?
0: It's not good. They've been since July 2nd. There's rarely a night where we don't have active, you know, attacks, and certainly alarms. I would say almost, in fact, I'll correct myself. Every night we get alarms, but pretty much every night since that July 2nd beginning of this bombardment, we've had some sort of explosion, whether or not that's air defenses or whether or not that's an actual ballistic missile strike. And a lot of this is on our shoulders because the Trump administration has choked off the supply of Patriot missile systems, which are essential for shooting down ballistic missiles. The Ukrainians can shoot down the drones themselves. They have that capacity themselves. They can shoot down an awful lot of missiles. They have that capacity themselves. But some of these, like, hypersonic ballistic missiles and some of the more, you know, extreme weapons that Russia has in its arsenal can only be handled by Patriots. And they've clearly run out because we are getting pelted, absolutely pelted. And you're right. It isn't blowing down blocks, city blocks. It's not like the Blitz. It's not the Luftwaffe. But it's bad enough that, you know, it takes a toll on you psychologically. I have not had a good night's sleep, Tom, since July 2nd. Because even when it doesn't happen, there's still the alarm, and you wonder, do I need to go to a safe place in my building? Do I need to go actually to a shelter? And that psychological toll is absolutely taking an extreme, you know, well,
1: you
0: it's taking
1: you
0: a toll.
1: If that might be driving some of the demonstrations. You know, people are just frazzled.
0: Frazzled, short-tempered. Yeah. All of these things are coming into play. And I've, you know, I did about 2 weeks ago, I did an interview on the show, and I recommend everybody go and talk to it with a woman named Lisa Woods, who's an American working at a trauma center here in Ukraine, psychological trauma, where they're trying out new techniques like microdosing and things like that. And I spoke to her specifically about this, is that it's not just the actual attack that takes, that does damage to a person's, mental health.
1: Yeah.
0: Yeah, their psyche. And what it's doing to the children who are going to grow up, and, you know, it may not manifest for a decade. It may not manifest until they're well into their elderly lives. But this is doing serious psychological damage to the people of Ukraine. Whether or not it's an actual strike that happens, it's exhausting. I will tell you that. I will, from personal experience.
1: Yeah.
0: It's exhausting. But again, I reiterate, it's similar to what I said about the political situation where nobody is attacking Zelensky. They just want this done right. What I am saying is that people are exhausted, but they remain resilient. Because they have to be, because they know what Moscow is like. They know what it's like to live under the thumb of the Kremlin, and they refuse to ever do it again. And there is no question in anybody's mind, this country remains overwhelmingly unified in trying to push back the invader. What that's going to look like, I don't know. We just had the meeting in the Philippines between Lavrov and Rubio. There should have been a Ukrainian representative there, in my opinion, but apparently there wasn't. So, you know, there is a desire for this war to end. Everybody wants this war to end. We're all so tired of this war. Right. But it has to win. It has to end with a sovereign and free Ukraine.
1: I get
0: and
1: it.
0: And that's universal.
1: Yeah, I totally get it. So about every 2 weeks since Trump became president, he has an hour or 2 hour long phone conversation with Putin. Sergey Lavrov, who I've met, who is the basically the Secretary of State, the Foreign Minister.
0: I've met him too. That must have been. You got to tell me that story sometime.
1: He's
0: a character.
1: It was at a reception in Washington D.C. Basically a cocktail party. But in any case,
0: tough dude.
1: Yeah, he's a giant of a man. And he's a very smart man. But anyhow, he's meeting with Rubio in private. Now we learn that the FBI director, Kash Patel, is going to go to Moscow in October.
0: Very weird.
1: Just before our elections. For a year and a half now, Trump has refused to provide Ukraine with the anti-missile technology necessary to stop these attacks on Kyiv. Do you see these all as part of one thing, or do you think that, there's speculation here that perhaps the reason why Kash Patel is going over to Moscow is for election interference, because Moscow has been messing in our elections in a big way since 2016. What's your opinion, and what's the prevailing opinion there? I got about a minute and a half here before we hit our
0: break. So my take on this is mighty fishy in a lot of different ways, okay? So this has only happened very rarely in the past. Director Free, I think, went, and I think Mueller went. But those trips were planned well in advance. They were meticulous. Everybody knew what everybody was talking about. The schedule and the time frame were done down to the minutiae, the minute. This Kash Patel thing is flying by the seat of the pants. He's being hosted by the FSB, who has actively attacked us in our own elections in the past, in 2016 certainly, and in 2020. You know, this stinks. This smells fishy to me, and that comes not only from having worked and studied the Russians for 30 years, but also having worked in the defense and security coverage for, you know, CBS and 60 Minutes, I've seen these kind of trips before, and it doesn't go like this. It isn't fly by the seat of your pants. You aren't hosted by the enemy, and Russia is our enemy. I'm sorry to have to put it that bluntly, but it's true. And they're hosting Kash Patel. This is on their dime. This is their schedule. That's highly unusual, and it makes me very nervous, Tom. It makes me very, very nervous.
1: Yeah, well, me too, Phil, and I think, you know, there are Democrats now who are demanding to know what the hell is going on here.
0: And they should.
1: Yeah, and does this have to do with Ukraine?
0: We should know.
1: Have to do with the elections or what's going on here? And I didn't even know that Lavrov had met Rubio in the Philippines. I mean, that's news to me. And I'm pretty hell of a lot of media.
0: I know you are, but we got to keep an eye on this. And the American people should know exactly why Cash Patel is going and what they're doing and who they're meeting with and what they're talking about. We should demand it.
1: Amen. Phil Ittner, the great Phil Ittner. Check out his podcast, On the Edge. Philip Ittner on YouTube, Ittner Philip on social media. Thanks, Phil.
0: Thank you, Tom.
1: Good talking to you.
2: This is the Tom Hartman Program.
1: So why are we bombing Iran and saying that we're doing it to get rid of nuclear weapons while Trump is wanting to give nuclear weapons to Saudi Arabia? What the hell's going on here? We'll talk about that in just a minute.

0: You were promised something. Work hard, play by the rules, and you'd own a home, raise a family, retire with dignity. I mean, that was the deal, right? It was called the American dream. So what happened to it? Well, here's the truth nobody told you. It didn't die, it was killed. And we know who did it, when they did it, and how they got away with it for almost 150 years. It starts with a lie buried in a court case way back in 1886, and it runs straight through Ronald Reagan and his administration. And it's still robbing you blind right now. This wasn't bad luck. It was a crime. Who Killed the American Dream? The Greatest Political Crime Ever Told is the new book by me, Tom Hartman. It's available at fine bookstores everywhere. It's time that you knew who did it. Who Killed the American Dream? The Greatest Political Crime Ever Told by Tom Hartman.
1: It is one of the most powerful books you'll ever read, full of the wisdom of ancient cultures and the directed hope of modern thinkers. The Last Hours of Ancient Sunlight, The Fate of the World and What We Can Do Before It's Too Late by Tom Hartman. 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Here is your guide, The Last Hours of Ancient Sunlight, The Fate of the World and What We Can Do Before It's Too Late by Tom Hartman, in bookstores everywhere. In the foreword to Tom Hartman's book, The Last Hours of Ancient Sunlight, The Fate of the World and What We Can Do Before It's Too Late, renowned author Joseph Chilton Pierce writes,
2: "To discover brilliant, innovative, creative, and original thinking is one of life's rare privileges. 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Because The Last Hours of Ancient Sunlight is a seminal work offering a viewpoint original yet ancient, I see our situation today in a new light. And because of the scope and depth of this work, I find it inspiring as well as disturbing. I rather exhausted superlative in praise of Tom Hartman's book, The Prophet's Way, which I rightly called the most important book I've ever read. But now I find the sequel calling for equal praise, since the issue here addresses the whole of our species, and indeed all species."
1: The Last Hours of Ancient Sunlight, The Fate of the World and What We Can Do Before It's Too Late by Tom Hartman, in bookstores everywhere.
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0: 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Democracy belongs to you. 23 minutes past the hour. Welcome back. So this story is getting really weirder by the hour. Saudi Arabia gives Donald Trump's family $2 billion, through Jared Kushner. That was back years ago. Now they're cutting deals with Don Jr. and Eric, Uday and Kusei, to build a Trump Tower in Riyadh, I believe it is, and a Trump golf course. While Trump was out of office, they gave Trump millions and millions of dollars to sponsor the so-called Live Golf Tour. So here we have literally billions of dollars flowing from Saudi Arabia into the Trump family. Meanwhile, Saudi Arabia has wanted for a long, long time to become a major player. Israel has a nuclear weapon. Pakistan has a nuclear weapon. Saudi Arabia wants to have a nuclear weapon. And, you know, and Iran continues to deny that they've ever tried to get a nuclear weapon, although their activities kind of belie that statement. We are bombing Iran under the excuse, the rubric, that we're doing this to stop them from getting a nuclear weapon. In fact, Trump yesterday did something that was so despicable, or day before yesterday. Can you imagine if Barack Obama or Joe Biden had said after a soldier had died that they died because they supported my policy? But they supported my policy, and it's so tragic that they died because, you know, they said that they supported my policy. Trump said that about the four soldiers, U.S. soldiers, who just died in the Middle East. He said that they told him, or they said, that they did not want Iran to get a nuclear weapon. This is a lie. Soldiers don't talk in terms of geopolitics and things. They're in terms of, you know, what did my commanding officer say this week? And we've seen several generals on television basically saying that. So here you've got Trump bombing Iran, saying that he's doing it to stop a nuclear program. That does not exist. It has been, to use Trump's own word, obliterated. Really, he's bombing Iran because Netanyahu, you know, had been for 15 years trying to find an American president stupid enough to go along with him, and he finally found one. And at the same time, we're bombing Iran to stop the nuclear program. He has Chris Wright, his energy secretary, sign a deal with the guy who murdered the Washington Post reporter and sawed up his body and disposed of it in a vat of acid. That guy, we just signed a deal with them saying, yeah, we'll help you enrich nuclear, you know, enrich uranium to the point where it could be made into a nuclear bomb. Now, when this story came out yesterday, there was a lot of blowback. And so now Trump is backing away. He's saying, well, only if you join the Abraham Accords, which doesn't mean a whole lot. It's just, you know, yes, okay, kumbaya, we're fine with Israel. Keep an eye on this story. This is a story, I'm telling you, this is a story of graft and corruption. And the president of the United States, the presidency of the United States, being bought by a bloodthirsty, sociopathic foreign dictator for the purposes of coming to dominate. Saudi Arabia wants to be the dominant Arab force in the Middle East, or arguably in the world. And they think that it's going to take a nuclear weapon to get there.
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0: 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Welcome back. 34 minutes past the hour. So, a heartwarming story. They call themselves the Old Ladies Against Underwater Garbage. This is just incredible. This woman who is currently 86 years old started a few years ago. She lives near Cape Cod, and she's a scuba diver in her 80s. And she discovered that there's these ponds all over Cape Cod, as is, you know, commonly the case with kind of coastal land masses. And she started digging, you know, she's 86 now. Susan Bauer is her name. And she was diving in these ponds and discovering all kinds of crap on the bottom. And she started bringing it up. And other women joined her. The youngest is 65. The oldest is 86. And over the past 6 years, they estimate they removed at least 3 tons, 6,000 pounds of trash from ponds around the Cape. During a recent dive covered by the New York Times, this is the front page of the New York Times over the weekend, they pulled 1,000 pounds of trash from one particular pond, Lovell's Pond. And one of the members, this is Lisa Weiss, she said, "You're exhausted. Maybe you're a little sunburned. You're filthy. And it's the best feeling. I don't quilt. I don't crochet. That's not how I'm going to stay fit as I age. This feeds you in a different way." So, yeah, put on the wetsuit and strap on the tank. God bless him. I love it. What's on your mind today? Nancy in Springfield, Oregon. Hey, Nancy, what's up?
1: Yes, on the SAVE Act, I have been wondering if maybe it wouldn't hurt the Republicans more than the Democrats, because the people in the blue areas, the women in the blue areas, they're not as likely to change their name when they get married. And also, they're more likely to travel and have a passport and see the world. And the red people in red states kind of sit home and, I don't know, do what they do. So just wondering about that.
0: Well, that's exactly why many of the Republicans in the United States Senate are refusing to go along with this, because they're concerned that it's going to harm the Republican Party. They have two concerns. One is the one that you just described. And the other is that it's going to so piss off Democrats that it's going to explode Democratic votership, while it doesn't give anything to Republicans, so it doesn't encourage Republicans to vote. So they see, you know, a double whammy. They see it hurting Republican chances this fall in two different ways.
1: Why are they pushing it so much?
0: Well, because Trump is convinced that this is the solution. And, you know, what Donald Trump wants, Donald Trump gets. It's been that way his whole entire life, since he was 5 years old and started throwing tantrums and mashed potatoes at the dinner table. And you know, finally was so uncontrollable that his mother sent him off to military school. He always gets what he wants. And if he doesn't get what he wants, then he burns people down. He destroys them. He tries to put them in jail. He tries to break them financially. He tries to get them killed. He has, in my opinion, gotten several people killed. You know, they're afraid of him. They're just, they're terrified of him. So.
1: And another thing, I came across this idea, and I don't know what other people think of it, but, you know, all the stuff that he's doing in D.C., putting his name on everything. And what it reminds me of is a male dog going around marking his territory.
0: Peeing on the fire hydrants. That's a pretty good analogy, anyway. Nancy. Yep, there you go. Somehow the image of Trump peeing on a fire hydrant does not work in my brain. But, I get it. Nancy, thank you very much. Good talking to you. Appreciate the call. Thank you. Vernon in Washington, D.C. Hey, Vernon, what's on your mind today?
2: Hey, Tom. Great show today.
0: Thank you.
2: I just wanted to say, and I just wanted to talk about your good friend, Joe Madison. I was an avid listener of his, Black Eagle.
0: Yeah, Joe was he was one of the most... Yeah, honestly, of all the people I've known in my whole entire life, Joe Madison was one of the most decent. He was brilliant and thoughtful and all that kind of stuff, but just at the level of being a human being, just one of the most decent people that I've ever known
2: in
0: my
2: guy.
0: Life.
2: Yes,
0: I miss
2: sir.
0: Him.
2: And Kenyatta seems to almost be in the same vein.
0: Yeah, Kenyatta's a good man.
2: Well, I want to talk about the Clarence Thomas. You guys were talking about him and how he aspires to, you know, his power and what, you know, his aspiration of, you know, his white power and things of that nature. I can kind of see where he's coming from, to be quite honest with you, playing devil's advocate.
0: Sure.
2: You know, I'm African American, and I aspire to, you know, different things, and sometimes I've been rejected by the black community myself, you know, for my opinion. Matter of fact, 2 years ago, I was at an African American barbershop in my neighborhood. I used to frequent many. I don't go there anymore. I got thrown out because I was advocating voting in the shop, and man, they was like coming at me, I'm not voting. What are we voting? It don't count. And as I was trying to explain to them. And I'm talking about African American men from ages 21 to 70.
0: Boy, Joe would have taken them apart.
2: Oh yeah, I know he would have. And they, man, they were telling me, "Oh, get out of here with that radical nonsense. We don't want to hear that."
0: Yeah.
2: Man, they threw me out of my own barber shop.
0: That's sad.
2: So I understand. Now, I've had bosses over the years, and most of my bosses, I got to be honest, have been white. Mm-hmm. Okay. And I've had black bosses, but my white bosses are distinctly more, how should I say, they know how to wield power in a certain way. And it is amazing to watch, to be quite honest with you.
0: Yeah.
2: And I understand a lot of it has to do with privilege.
0: Yeah, oh yeah. And generations of people in their families having done the same thing.
2: Correct. But I had this gentleman who was my boss, Morgan. He was a Jewish guy, lovely guy. One of my best bosses, lovely personality. But when he got behind that desk, this man was a total boss, and I have to admit, I admire it. I've never seen anybody. I've seen white guys wield this kind of power before. I've never seen black guys do it. I got to be honest.
0: Yeah. And there's an old saying in business that management is the art of getting things done through other people.
2: Yes.
0: And you know, there's different ways to do that. You can make people fear you. You can make people love you so much that they will do it because they're loyal to you. You can make people do things because they're convinced that it's in their best interest, ultimately, because, you know, if the company does well, they'll do well. I mean, there's a bunch of different ways to get things done through other people. I always thought of it very unfortunate. I had some bad bosses when I was a teenager. When I was 14, I worked at a Henry's hamburger stand. and I just swore I was never going to be anybody's employee after that, and I pretty much haven't been.
2: Right.
0: And right. But you know, this idea that being a boss means that you're a king, which is how Donald Trump views the world, and it's clearly how he's always run his business, is in my mind a pathology. It's a sickness. It's an illness within our business culture that now Donald Trump has brought to our entire political culture. So
2: I agree, but this is what I've seen over my career. A white man real power. Now, don't get me wrong. I'm not an advocate for Clarence Thomas at all. At all. It's just that I understand, and I got to be honest with you. When I aspire in leadership goals, I have to lean towards examples of the white men I've seen who are leaders.
0: Yeah.
2: Who I in my life, because
0: there have been some great black leaders. I mean, look at Martin Luther King and what he accomplished. Malcolm X, what he accomplished.
2: Very much so.
0: And they didn't use fear. You know, they didn't use that cheap. That's cheap stuff. You know, threatening people.
2: Well, I don't think you have to use fear to be a good leader. To be quite honest.
0: Exactly. Exactly. That's my point.
2: I mean, compassion is definitely one of the things. Empathy is included in that.
0: Yeah. And shared self-interest.
2: Correct.
0: Yeah.
2: But you also have to be decisive.
0: Yeah, that's true.
2: And committed.
0: Yep. Yep.
2: So, you know, those are things I see in leadership. So, but like I said, I don't aspire to, I'm not on Clarence Thomas's side or anything like that, but I can understand him being rejected by African Americans, and I can understand how he might have said, he got in his feelings and wanted to, you know, go to the other side.
0: Yeah.
2: You know, not that I'm going to the other side. I understand how African Americans can be. We're not a model this time.
0: Yeah. No, I get it, Vernon.
2: We're not a model.
0: Vern, I got to move along. I think we've kind of talked this out, but it's been a fascinating conversation. I appreciate your calling in.
2: You have a great day, Tom.
0: Okay, thank you. You too, Vernon. Susan in Hood River, Oregon. Hey, Susan, what's on your mind today?
3: Hi, Tom. A few months back, a friend of mine retired, and she made an appointment at a local adult center to meet with a SHIBA. Do you know what a SHIBA is?
0: I don't.
3: It stands for Senior Health Insurance Benefits Assistance.
0: Ah.
3: And you can usually find them at your local adult center.
0: Okay.
3: And she went in there to help her decide what she was going to sign up for as Medicare was concerned. And she came out and told me that this woman pushed her as hard as she could into Medicare disadvantage.
0: I bet she's getting a commission.
3: Yes. Well, I wondered about that. I don't know, but she certainly is being encouraged to tell people to do that. So what I did was I just recently sent in an application to become a SHIBA.
0: Oh, good.
3: And, yes, I'm a social worker. I've been helping people my whole career. And I feel like this is something, it may be a drop in the bucket, but there are a lot of us out there that are retired that have time on our hands.
0: Mm-hmm.
3: And it's not a difficult process. And if we all, you know, most of our states have these SHIBAs. And if a lot of us signed up to be SHIBAs and help people and told them the truth, it might help just a little bit people to, you know, to sign up for the right thing.
0: Yeah, I get it. I was talking to an old friend that I hadn't, I literally hadn't talked to this guy in 15, 20 years, and he reached out, and we hooked up on a Zoom call a couple days ago, and he's working now in a senior center, and he's, you know, helping people in ways like that, and it's such a useful thing for people who are retired, or even not,
3: right.
0: But in particular, if you got a little time on your hands, that's marvelous. Good on you, Susan.
3: Yep.
0: Thanks for telling us about
3: spread the word.
0: Okay, you got
3: sure.
0: it. Thank you. Yeah, in fact, done. I very much appreciate that. So, thank you. It's almost 46 minutes past the hour here on the Tom Hartman Program, the place where smart people get their news. We'll be right back with more of your calls in just a second. Stay with us.

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1: Exposing the con in conservative. I'll be right back with you.

0: The morbidly rich who bought our government are counting on you to sit this thing out. Don't give them the satisfaction. The Harbin Report is free to join, and it's where our community goes to see what they're really doing. Every day, I connect the dots that they don't want connected, from the Powell memo to Citizens United to the checkpoints and surveillance machinery that's going up right now. But this isn't a lecture. It's a fight, and you're not in it alone. Thousands of us are already here, reading, arguing, organizing, and fighting like our children's future depends on it. Because it does. We refuse to be spectators while democracy gets sold off piece by piece. 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No paywall, no catch. Come stand with us and let's take this country back together. That's Hartman Report. Hartman with two N's at the end. 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Check it out.
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3: The American middle class is on its deathbed. 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
0: Hey friends, Tom Hartman here to tell you about my brand new book. It's called The Tom Hartman Reader. Tom Hartman Reader is unlike any of my other books. It's a collection of my best and most revealing writings that I think you need to know. Tom Hartman Reader covers everything from my fierce commitment to Jeffersonian democracy to my steadfast opposition to the corporatization of America. Also, it more clearly identifies the root cause of so many of our social and environmental ills. 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Or what cloudy Germany can teach us about solar energy? 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

0: 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Welcome back. 8 minutes before the hour. Picking up your calls here. Charles in Miami. Hey, Charles, what's up? Charles, you are on the air.
1: Hello?
0: Hey, what's up, Charles?
1: Hey, first of all, I wanted to tell you yesterday was one of the first calls that I heard that made me cry on your show. You had the guy that called that, I think he had MS, and he was talking to you on the computer.
0: Oh, yeah. Yeah, wasn't that amazing?
1: Oh, man, listen. When that call came in, I cried like a baby. I'm at work, and it was only one person, probably only one person that saw me, but yeah. It brought me to tears because I felt like one of two things. First of all, you know, when Jesus Christ came, he didn't come for everybody that was doing well, if you know what I mean.
0: Mm-hmm.
1: He came for people that needed, you know, that was in need.
0: That's correct.
1: And I feel like that's what this show is, for people that's in need. And the second part of it was, I felt like we are in deep doo-doo. Mm-hmm. If it takes someone like that to call in, to finally get a chance to call in, you can just imagine how terrified he is of what's going on and how he needs us to really step up.
0: Yeah, this is a guy with ALS who's afraid that Trump is going to cut off his access to life-saving
1: Medicare.
0: Yeah, exactly.
1: Yeah. And the reason why I called in today, though, I had to call you because last night I was watching MSNBC and somebody showed a clip of Bill O'Reilly saying that Trump needed to take a month off and regroup because of this Iran thing. And I'm like, what? I mean, if my blood pressure probably blew through the roof at that point, because I felt like, you know, just the audacity, the privileges that these people take. You know what I'm saying?
0: Yeah.
1: Because for 4 years they have been complaining about Joe Biden. They never gave him that type of deference.
0: Mm.
1: They never gave him that type of leeway where they say take a month. No. And you know, to me, that is what the Republican Party is all about. These people are whiners. These people are professional. You know, they cry about everything because they're not in power. I'm looking at Kemi Badenoch today on the BBC News. The same thing.
0: Mm-hmm.
1: They professionally cry about what they want to change, how they can make it better. Just like, and I thought of FDR. How FDR say, you know, leave it, when they tell you, leave it up to them because they can make it better.
0: Yeah.
1: They can make it easier. Leave it all up to us.
0: Yeah.
1: And you're telling me that Pete Hegseth is on the Hill, or I'm not sure if he was on the Hill or in the House, begging for how many billions of dollars that they've squandered already, okay, that they have, and they have more billions that just sitting there for who knows what.
0: Right.
1: And they want more money, and they basically brought us into a war that's going to be that I don't see an end to. All I see is, I guess, whatever respect he says that we have around the world, we don't have that anymore.
0: And it's draining our munitions, Charles. They are draining our munitions, which is exactly what Putin and Xi want. And Putin is providing Iran with targeting information. There was an article this morning in, I believe it was the Financial Times, about how the senior analysts now are suggesting that the only way that Iran has started bombing CIA facilities, that facility in Jordan is apparently associated with the CIA as well. They've started bombing CIA facilities that are secret. And apparently the only way that Iran could have known with that kind of pinpoint accuracy how to take out a CIA facility is if Russia told them. And so here you've got now Russia, having hour-long phone conversations with Trump every two weeks, the Secretary of State meeting with the Russian foreign minister in the Philippines in secret, and we've got now the director of the FBI going to Russia, what, to get instructions? I mean, this is nuts, Charles. It's just friggin' nuts.
1: This sounds like the last straws of an empire. And
0: yeah.
1: To be honest with you, a guy, the caller before me, he took it right out of my mouth as well. And I'm gonna leave you with this: if we don't have some type, and I don't, it don't need to be a truth and commission. It can be it has to be a Nuremberg type, because people have to be prosecuted. Yeah. The only way that America will ever return back to
0: With the Truth and Reconciliation Commission,
1: a world power.
0: Yeah, with the Truth and Reconciliation Commission, they had to confess. They had to acknowledge their crimes before they could be forgiven. But that's kind of theological even. But yeah, I get it. Charles, thank you. That was great.
1: Yeah.
0: Always great hearing from you. Appreciate the call. On the other side of the break, Victoria Jones is going to drop by. Great Britain has a new prime minister. And I have not even mentioned that on this program in the last couple of days, because I was waiting for Victoria to become available, because I want to get her take on this thing. She grew up there. Let's find out what she has to say about Andy Burnham. Stick around.
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0: Hello, Tom Hartman listeners. I'm Casey Hobbs.
1: And I'm Shay Mason, and we're the hosts of Nurse Talk Radio.
0: Here's what we're talking about this week. Let's talk about the ramifications of the tax bill on Medicare and Medicaid.
2: Well, I think, you know, we're seeing some things unfold right now in terms of Medicaid, and we can talk more about that as well. But I think some of the things that are coming in the relatively short future are big cuts to Medicare and big cuts to all of the social safety net in this country. A concern about Medicare is that the budget, the way it will have to be set to meet this ridiculous tax cut that really gives most of the benefit to the most wealthy in this country, would be to trigger automatic spending cuts for Medicare that could total as much as $25 billion. Now, Congress at the moment is saying they're not going to do that until after the midterms. Well, that shouldn't be reassuring to any of us that they think they're going to wait to take a slap at benefits for seniors and the disabled who are on Medicare until after they get themselves back in office again. That is pretty disingenuous of them.
0: Yes.
2: To set that kind of a timetable. So we all need to be very vigilant about saying Medicare needs to be not cut at all. In fact, there are other cuts that are of concern under Medicare, the limiting of how much physical therapy that patients are entitled to have, how many sessions they're entitled to have. This is ridiculous stuff. That should not be determined. Talk about the government getting involved in our health care. You know, the folks who argue for a market-based health care system seem to do so on the basis of you don't want the government doing your health care for you. And yet, if you're determining that a certain number of physical therapy will not be covered for seniors and the disabled, what if someone had a serious accident in early December and they're supposed to be continuing physical therapy? This is not okay.
1: And what about the individual mandate? So the tax law killed that. What's the impact of that going to be?
2: Well, the obvious impact of that is to drive premium costs up for everyone else, in part because there will be a certain number of people who say, hey, if I'm not required and I'm not penalized for not purchasing insurance, I'm not gonna. Usually the young and the healthy who feel like they don't need insurance, or that certain group of people who make a little too much to qualify for Medicaid, but don't make enough to afford the premium that's being offered to them may opt to go without.
1: Thanks for listening. You can find more information about these topics at nursetalksite.com or nationalnursesunited.org.
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3: George Orwell spoke bluntly about the nefarious nature of advertising, calling it, quote, the rattling of a stick inside a swill bucket. Even Orwell, though, would have

0: industrial blight and pollution, and enthrone such autocratic thugs as Bezos, Musk, and Zuckerberg as absentee political bosses with domineering power over each locality. But the billionaires forgot something. You and me, we the people, are in open rebellion against this Orwellian future, with officials in multiple states and localities just saying hell no to the profiteers' invasive scams. Thus, the billionaire hucksters are frantically rattling their swill sticks. For example, Mark Zuckerberg, whose Meta Goliath already operates 26 massive data centers and is now spending $600 billion to plop more of them in our communities, has launched a multi-million dollar offensive to beat back local opponents. It's running BS television ads in state capital cities, financing political candidates to hype the data centers, deploying untold numbers of lobbyists to rig the rules against opponents, and hiring an army of, quote, community affairs agents to spread AI propaganda. This is Jim Hightower saying, they have the fat cats, but a groundswell of us alley cats has them on the run. To get involved, go to mediajustice.org/tools. Howdy ho, folks, and thanks for tuning in to my Hightower Radio commentaries. And guess what? There's even more Hightower waiting for you online. 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
1: ...24,000 children die every day from preventable causes. 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
2: Join the effort. 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
1: Hey, welcome to the third hour of our program. On the line with us is our old friend, Victoria Jones, or I should say, not old, our friend for many years, Victoria Jones, the chief Washington analyst with the D.C. radio company. And Victoria, it is always so nice to talk to you. I've been watching Andy Burnham become the prime minister of Great Britain. And Count Binface, do I have that right? And all the weird stuff that's going on in the politics in the country that was once your home. I realize you're an American citizen now, but tell me what's going on there.
2: Yeah, but I do have to say, I supported England in the World Cup. So we just have to understand that certain things, certain priorities. Well, what's going on? Well, there's a certain amount of chaos, but they do think that the seventh prime minister in, 5 minutes is going to be the one. That's Andy Burnham. He was the mayor of Manchester, which is the second largest city in the UK. It's in the north. I'm from Liverpool, which is also in the north. It's a port. And Andy Burnham has been called the king of the north, or as you would say, the king of the north, because it's a northern thing. And obviously it's a reference to Game of Thrones. Mm. He is actually a really interesting guy. He's got some very good ideas. Whether he can carry any of them out, I don't know. One thing he has done that has never been done before is that he's got number 10 Downing Street, but he's also got number 10 in the north, in Manchester. And it really is a real building that is being developed, and he is going to force some of his cabinet members, because they don't want to, I know that for a fact, to work out of there. He's going to work there at least one day a week. And his idea is that, you know, really devolving the work between the south and the north is going to help get things done for the north. Because a big issue in the UK is the north versus the south. And a reality is that the south always gets the perks. And the north,
1: it's kind of the opposite of here, where the south is poor, the north is industrialized and wealthy, and it's the reverse in the United Kingdom, right?
2: Exactly. It's the exact opposite. And so he's going to try and do something about it. Whether he can or not, I don't know. But he's going to try. And that's, I think,

0: going to make him popular in a lot of areas in the North. And that's important for the Labour Party, because recently voters in what used to be Labour strongholds, so that's left-leaning strongholds, have been voting far right. So they would hope to bring them back.
1: Interesting. And they've been voting far right around the issue of immigration, haven't they? Mostly brown people coming to the U.K.?
0: Yeah, that's been a big part of it. Brown people coming to the U.K. and they think taking their jobs.
1: Right.
0: They didn't seem to think it was quite as big of an issue when all the people coming to the U.K. were from Eastern Europe and were supposedly also taking their jobs.
1: Yeah, the white people.
0: Now it is exactly.
1: Yeah, exactly. I understand also that Larry the Cat, I mean, you know, talking to Victoria Jones without talking about cats is, you know, it's like, you know, having a sandwich without bread. I mean, and in fact, you sent us some video, a photo montage of the presentation of a mouse.
0: Yeah. Larry the Cat is 19 years old now. He is the chief mouser of Number 10. That is his job. I mean, he was originally got in 2011 from the Battersea Dog and Cats Home, which is the official homeless shelter for dogs and cats, to be a pet. But he soon showed that he was great at catching rats and mice and God knows what else. So he became a mouser, and he is a member of the cabinet. So he has protection. He can't be fired. And the day of Andy Burnham's coming in, there is Larry right in front of Number 10 with a dead mouse. He just caught it, and he's sitting proud. And there's a row of photographers all taking pictures. And he's kind of like he's saying, look, I'm Larry. I've been here 15 years. I'm a member of the cabinet. I do my job. I catch mice. What are you all doing?
1: I love it. I love it. So the bottom line here is that Great Britain has a new prime minister who is, in using American terms, essentially a progressive. Is that accurate?
0: Yes, he is a progressive, definitely.
1: Yeah. And because of Brexit, I think there's a broad consensus that because of Brexit, the economy of the U.K. has been harmed. We now know that, in fact, a lot of Russian propaganda was promoting Brexit. But because, you know, I guess because of Brexit, please correct me if I'm wrong, the U.K. is more financially isolated than it was when it was part of the European Union. So it's a little more difficult for prime ministers to basically get anything done without, you know, raising taxes and creating a ruckus. And I mean, how is Andy Burnham, first of all, comment on if I was wrong on any of that stuff.
0: I think it's going to be quite difficult. And particularly, I was looking at a sort of a summary of what he plans to do. And first of all, to the EU, he has said that he would like the UK to rejoin the EU in his lifetime, which is very vague. But a number of ministers in the EU have sort of said, well, we're not so sure that we want you back. So that's not as easy as it sounds.
1: Right.
0: He has a lot of very interesting policies. He wants to strongly address what's called in the UK rough housing, which is homelessness. Mm-hmm. He wants a lot of public housing built, a lot of other things. But there isn't any money for these things. So I don't know how he's going to get done the things he wants to get done without getting more money. And it's not clear where that's going to come from.
1: Can his government run a deficit the way we do? I mean, we've got a deficit right now of $34-35 trillion. If we hadn't had tax cuts from Reagan, Bush and Trump, we would have a deficit of only around $1 trillion, which means that we could spend a small fortune, you know, putting everybody through college and giving everybody health care and all that kind of thing. If we decided to deficit spend, is that prohibited in the UK or just frowned on?
0: It's not quite the same system. So you can't just go around like running up debts. It's not like that.
1: But the Treasury issue what are called gilts, don't they? They do issue debt.
0: Yes. But I mean, we over there is just not as easy to just say, OK, well, let's just do this and add to the deficit.
1: Right.
0: It's just not something. And certainly the voters would not stand for that.
1: Yeah, because here Trump is adding about $1 trillion to our deficit about every 7 months. So, I mean, it's pretty breathtaking.
0: Speaking of which, Andy Burnham spoke with Trump and issued an invitation to him to come to Manchester. Because he thinks it's wonderful. And so if it does happen, it might happen in 2027 when the G20 is thought to be taking place in Manchester.
1: Oh, interesting. Interesting. So that's just next year.
0: Yeah.
1: That's just next year. And tell me about Lord Binface or Count Binface.
0: Yes, is Count. Well, Nigel Farage, the Reform leader, who they are the extreme far-right party, as you know, and Nigel Farage for some time actually looked like he could become prime minister. He is a member of parliament. He was gaining a lot of support, and because some of his anti-immigrant and other policies sounded very attractive to some people, he's been caught in financial schemes, taking a $5 million pound gift from a crypto billionaire, for example, which was exposed, and various other things that he just hasn't been able to explain. So he's been getting into a lot of trouble, and people don't like that, obviously. So he's in a situation where he's got a by-election now coming up on August the 15th, and there isn't anybody standing against him. Nobody's standing against it. No, he's got in a very safe seat, except for that gentleman there.
1: Yeah, Count Binface. Who
0: yes.
1: literally wears, now does any, has anybody seen his real face? Or does
0: no.
1: he always have that, what you guys call a bin, we would call a trash can on his head?
0: Yeah, he always wears a bin. He does speak, he does interviews, but he always speaks through that bin hole. He's not likely to win, but the interesting new polling is that quite a large percent of Britons would like him to win. The thing is that Nigel Farage has such a safe seat.
1: Yeah.
0: That Count Binface isn't going to win, but he's making a lot of noise, as you would with a bin.
1: Yeah. So you think nobody opposed Farage? I mean, no serious candidate opposed Farage. This guy is kind of Pat Paulson. If you're, I guess you'd have to be a certain age to know what that reference is. But nobody seriously took on Farage just because it wouldn't have worked. Is that the deal? It's such a safe seat.
0: Basically, yeah, yeah. It's a safe seat. For now, at least, unless Binface makes inroads and, you know.
1: Yeah. Very interesting. Well, Victoria Jones, thank you so much for sharing your insights, wisdom, and life with us. The Chief Washington Analyst for the D.C. Radio Company. It's always wonderful talking with you, Victoria, and great to see Larry the Cat again, too. Thank you.
0: Yes, indeed. Thank you very much, Tom.
1: I hope your cats are doing well, by the way.
0: Very well.
1: Okay. Ours are, too. So.
0: Good.
1: Thank you, Victoria. 18 minutes past the hour. I'll be back with why are ICE officers saying morale is worse than it was under Biden?
2: This is the Tom Hartman Program.
1: 16 minutes past the hour. Excuse me. We'll be right back. I'll be right back.

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4: The American middle class is on its deathbed. 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
5: 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Stay informed, stay empowered. Welcome back. 21 minutes past the hour. So this is weird. I mean, this story. The Washington Examiner, I lived in Washington, D.C. for 7 years. The Washington Examiner is the local right-wing rag. You know, it's the local right-wing newspaper. In fact, it's sponsored by some right-wing billionaires or something. I don't know, because they give it away for free everywhere. And two of their reporters Anna Giratelli and Christian Datok reported on yesterday, citing, quote, current ICE enforcement and removal operations officers as well as retired senior ICE officials still dialed into daily operations, end of quote, that morale at ICE has fallen, quote, lower than it was under former President Joe Biden. Now, you know, the Department of Homeland Security is being run by a former plumber, Mark Wayne Mullen. That's basically, you know, what he's done with his life. I mean, he was the United States Senator for a little while because his state decided to send him, you know, a plumber to Congress. But he's having some problems, shall we say, with Donald Trump. Apparently, when he said ICE should stop their traffic stops, and then Trump came out and canceled that less than 24 hours later, it pissed off Trump that Mark Wayne Mullen had made a decision without asking him first. And so whether Mullen is groveling, you know, he's going to make one of these famous pilgrimages down to Mar-a-Lago to shine Trump's shoes or kiss his butt or something, I don't know. We'll see. So there's that. And then, basically what this article says is that these ICE officers are saying that it's just become a crap show there. It's just become a complete mess. That ICE is being badly managed. They're taking people who should not be on the street and throwing them out there. And I mean, we're certainly seeing that. They're killing people. They're brutalizing people. Another officer with more than another officer with more than a decade of experience said people are being pushed to the breaking point. I don't know where it'll go, but it's nowhere good. That's a quote from the article. This is an officer who actually supported Donald Trump. He said, many on the right will think this is an attack on Trump. I voted for Trump this time around. I believe in immigration enforcement. But, man, it is so disorganized and chaotic. I've talked to many officers who said that at least former DHS Secretary Alejandro Mayorkas, now this is under Biden, at least Mayorkas showed appreciation by giving us administrative leave. The article goes on to note that officers red-flagged younger officers being tossed down the street without adequate training. ICE currently has about 6,000 people on the streets, but they have 10,000 people in training right now. So within the next couple of months, and Trump is trying to get them out there before the election, he wants to double the size of ICE before the election. Now, what does the election have to do with this? You'll have to ask Donald Trump. One immigration officer in Texas claimed that the office officials work out of doesn't even have a bathroom, so they have to walk through past demonstrators to go pee. The DHS responded to the claims in a statement saying, and this is a quote, this is how the DHS responded to an article in a conservative newspaper. I shouldn't say the, because now the Washington Post is a conservative newspaper now that it's owned by billionaire oligarch Jeff Bezos. But the most conservative newspaper in Washington, D.C., this is how they responded, quote, the worst thing for morale is sanctuary politicians' constant smears against ICE, including likening them to the Gestapo, slave patrols, and secret police. This type of rhetoric is contributing to our officers facing coordinated campaigns of violence against them, including a more than 1,300% increase in assaults against them, 3,300% increase in vehicle attacks, and an 8,000% increase in death threats. President Trump and Secretary Mullen will always stand with our ICE law enforcement officers. Yeah, as long as you keep killing people, right? Keep terrorizing people. Keep wearing those masks. Wow. It's interesting that in places like Russia, when Putin fields the secret police, or the old Shah with Savak, you know, the secret police in Iran, that they managed to get away with it. And here, and I see this as a good sign for the future of the possibility that we may return, that we may abandon oligarchy and return to democracy, that Trump's efforts to create a secret police force that has impunity, that can kill American citizens with literally no accountability, without Americans even knowing who killed them, the names.
6: that system is internally in turmoil. That seems to me like a good thing, like a good sign for our democracy. But what say you? I'll pick up your calls after the break. It's 27 minutes past the hour.
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6: Speaking the truth, ICE would really rather you didn't know all about it. I'll be right back with your calls.

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7: The Last Hours of Ancient Sunlight, The Fate of the World and What We Can Do Before It's Too Late by Tom Hartman, in bookstores everywhere.
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0: 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It really works, and you'll notice the difference. nativehydrate.com/Tom, T-H-O-M. Welcome back. 35 minutes past the hour. Picking up your calls here, John in Minneapolis. Hey, John, what's up?
1: Yeah, I just wanted to talk about the Patriot Act and how that enabled this whole issue of, you know, basically going after people exercising free speech, journalists mostly. And actually, I think your show might have been mentioned. But, you know, the first time that they actually went after people, what they did was, I know it happened here, there were a group of people who had, gone to Colombia as private citizens and were there at a meeting of the FARC and Colombian officials. It was, you know, basically an educational thing that was going on. And when they came back under the Patriot Act, they were accused of giving material support to terrorists, right, according to, you know, Bush. And they came to their house, and this is the kind of thing they do. I mean, it was, you know, I think it was thrown out, actually. But they went in and they rummaged through their entire house, took all their belongings, threw them out in the, you know, in a big pile, took their, you know, computers and cell phones, et cetera. So even if in the end they don't get anywhere, just the fear that they create. And right now, I guess they're going after Breakthrough News. I listen to them, you know, in the mornings on Free Speech TV. I listen to Amy Goodman religiously and give to her show. And they, you know, they're threatening to go after these people. And as far as I'm concerned, I don't care if a person says, oh, I'm a Marxist, as long as they respect the rule of law, the democracy, and the Constitution, they have a right to be whatever they want to be. Right. That's democracy.
0: Right. They could claim to be a Martian.
1: Anyway, that's
0: or
1: all
0: an
1: I wanted
0: angel.
1: To say.
0: Yeah, I agree,
1: well,
0: John.
1: Well, whatever. Yeah.
0: During the first Trump administration, they tried prosecuting people who went to Cuba, saying that if you went to Cuba and you spent even $1, that you were providing material support to terrorists. Obama did away with that for 4 years, or for eight years, rather.
1: Yep.
0: During which time Louise and I spent, you know, visited Cuba for a week on one of these educational tours. Although we did not, you know, we were told not to spend our own money, which was interesting. It looks to me like part of this is Marco Rubio wanting to be president and thinking that taking out Cuba is going to be the thing that's going to make him the guy, you know, the first Cuban-American president. And or on the other hand, you know, just a convenient way to take down anybody on the left, because, you know, people have been going to Cuba for a long, long time. And we'll see how it plays out. Yep. I it doesn't seem like a good thing, though. I'm with you. John, thank you. Yeah, well said. Chuck in Mountain Home, Arkansas. Hey, Chuck, what's on your mind today?
2: Hey, Tom, are you a professor? Maybe you are, maybe you're not. But I learn a lot on your show.
0: Well, thank you.
2: I get $1,000 a month retirement, 68 years old,
0: mm-hmm.
2: And I actually learned a good trade. I was a body man and still didn't make enough money to really get anywhere. Mm-hmm. Well, I went to the store yesterday, and part of my retirement is I get food stamps, $87 mm-hmm. a month. Mm-hmm. Well, I asked the lady at the store, I'd known it for 30 years. I go, can I buy ice cream? Because something come over my lady friend's phone saying something. Mm-hmm. And I went to buy the ice cream, and it wouldn't accept it. They couldn't take it off. So she actually bought the ice cream for me. I don't buy sweets normally.
0: Yeah.
2: But I guess they took every kind of sweets off of there without letting anyone know. Sarah Huckabee Sanders is the governor here. And the thing of it is why didn't they write anyone a letter telling us what we can and cannot buy? I don't mind that. You know, it's not that big of a deal to me, but it is to some people. But also, I have one of those government phones. Mm-hmm. Well, my sister sent me this phone because she couldn't get a hold of me no more on the other phone. They shut that phone off.
0: Yeah, they called them Obama phones, although the program was started Obama under phone. George Herbert Walker Bush.
2: Yeah, well, it don't work. Okay, mm-hmm. It just doesn't work.
0: Yeah.
2: And I would like your listeners to look up a book. And I read this. My wife read it to me. I'm not a real good reader. I'm an information reader. I read sequences, the engines, things like that, but nothing else. But she read it. It's called The Cooper Report. So I knew all this was going to happen before it happened. So I just didn't think I'd be alive. So I'd like them to go ahead and look up that book and read that.
0: Okay.
2: So, and maybe you pick that up too, because I learned a lot from your show.
0: Well, thank you, Chuck.
2: I mean, I record you.
0: Thank you. What they're trying to do is basically add insult to injury. According to the Republican worldview and the billionaire worldview, being poor is a moral failing in their minds.
2: It's slavery.
0: Yeah.
2: What they're going to do is make us slaves.
0: Exactly. Well, and what they've done
2: what's in that book.
0: Yeah, they've created an economic and political system that forces at least half of America into poverty. And then they say, and it's your fault. And, and it's not your fault. I mean, it's a system. I mean, you got a minimum wage there in Arkansas, $7.25 an hour. That's nuts. Nobody can live on that. And then they punish people for being on food stamps. So they punish people or insult them, you know, we're not going to let you buy ice cream. You know, it's just a bad boy. You know, we're going to slap you around. And then they rationalize by saying, well, we're trying to make people healthy because we care about them. No, you don't care about them. So, yeah, I get it, Chuck. I get it. Thanks for the call, and thanks for raising the issues and telling us about that book. I appreciate it. And say hi to your wife for
2: us. Okay, well, you'll find out if you read that book.
0: Okay, you got it.
2: What's going on?
0: You got it. Thank you, Chuck.
2: Okay, thank you very much.
0: Sure enough.
2: I watch your show religiously.
0: Well, thank you. Thank you very much, Chuck. Donna in Shelton, Washington. Hey, Donna, what's on your mind today?
3: Yeah, he just had a caller recently about his anti-fascist thing that he was going to put on his T-shirt.
0: Mm-hmm.
3: I have a yard sign that I made. It says, I'm not sure how to say it, Antifa equals anti-fascism.
0: Right.
3: Yes, I am. So were FDR, Truman, Churchill, Patton, Eisenhower, JFK, Anne Frank, Rosie the Riveter, my family, and yours.
0: That's brilliant.
3: I know it's kind of long, but it's a yard sign, and it slows my traffic down.
0: Wow, that's brilliant. Do you live on a busy street?
3: Not really. Yeah. I live out in the woods, so it's not very busy. But yeah.
0: Gotten any feedback on it?
3: Not yet.
0: Uh-huh. Yeah. Well, that's just marvelous.
3: I have another sign that I made for the 4th of July, and it says 248 and a half years of democracy, 1.5 for Trump, GOP, and the Supreme Court to go fascist.
0: Wow. You're kicking ass there, Donna. You're doing good. I'm impressed. Donna, thank you for sharing the stories with us. I appreciate it. Chaz in Lakewood, Washington. Hey, Chaz, what's up?
4: Spasiba, comrade, is another glorious day in Trumpistan, is it not?
0: Strasvizhe, Tavarish.
4: Oui. I'd like to think we're friends, right, Tom?
0: I think so.
4: Can you watch the kids for a couple hours?
0: It would be quite a trek, you know.
4: I appreciate you indulging me, man. I just wanted to lighten the mood. I just wanted to say it seems appropriate that Trump's contribution to history can be summed up in the term explosive diarrhea so that Reagan's trickle-down could live on.
0: Indeed, and it's explosive Trumparia.
4: Yeah, I agree. Right on the money. Oh, and also I heard they're all drinking MAGA Blast.
0: What's that?
4: Like Baja Blast. You probably don't drink Mountain Dew.
0: No, I don't know what Baja Blast
4: finally, is. Yeah. I want to say that we have our own Larry the Cat, you know.
0: Oh, really?
4: Yeah. Now, you know who Mark Maron is in his podcast, right?
0: Oh, yeah. I used to, you know, Mark and I were on Air America together. I used to know Mark pretty well. Why?
4: So you know that he had a feral cat that he grew attached to over the years.
0: Yeah.
4: And then one day it just disappeared. And now he always signs off his podcast, the last I heard, with Boomer Lives. And I'm wondering, just one show, you could say Wolfie Lives.
0: Yeah. Well, sadly, Wolfie doesn't.
4: That's it, Tom.
0: But I get it. Okay, Chaz, thank
4: you. Yeah, I miss him.
0: We lost both Wolfie and Fang, you know, in the last 6 months. It was kind of a sad period. But, you know, life goes. Well, I mean, they were both old cats. So, and Louise got a new kitten.
4: I remember them fondly.
0: So on, you know, the great circle of life continues. Chaz, thanks for the call.
4: And I'd rather have them, you know, as part of our history than never had to have them at all.
0: Well, thank you. Thank you, Chaz. Good talking to you.
4: Thank you.
0: Yeah, I appreciate it and you know, look forward to future conversations. It's 45 minutes past the hour. We'll take a quick break here, and I'll pick up your calls on the other side of it. It's the Tom Hartman Program, the place where despair is not an option. We really can't, you know, allow ourselves to slip into despair or despondency. We've got to instead look forward to a positive future that we can build. We really can if we work at it. We'll be right back.
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0: It's the place where smart people get their news. 46 minutes past the hour. I'll be right back.

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1: 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The Last Hours of Ancient Sunlight, The Fate of the World and What We Can Do Before It's Too Late by Tom Hartman. 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Here is your guide, The Last Hours of Ancient Sunlight, The Fate of the World and What We Can Do Before It's Too Late by Tom Hartman, in bookstores everywhere.
2: Hey, Tom Hartman here. In my new book, Threshold, The Crisis of Western Culture, I'm looking at the deteriorating state of our planet, where the dynamics of environmental, economic, and population change are boiling over the limits within which society can function. I'll be busting the myths and ideologies of religious fundamentalism, capitalism run amok, male domination and hierarchy, and militarism that are draining our world of its natural and human resources and engendering the suffering of millions for the benefit of a few. Threshold examines cultures that have thrived from the mother city of Corral, Peru to modern Denmark, and targets five areas of policy, national, religious, economic, corporate, and environmental, for specific and immediate reform. Radical in scope and boldness, but simple in its common sense logic, my book Threshold illustrates the mistakes we have made as a culture, as a country, and as individuals, and provides the inspiration and motivation that you're looking for to build a better, more sustainable world for all. It's available in fine bookstores everywhere. Threshold.
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0: 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It really means a lot to us.
1: Welcome back. 10 minutes before the hour, picking up your calls here. George in Cripple Creek, Virginia. Hey, George, what's on your mind today?
2: Hey, Tom, how you doing? The Iranian Revolutionary Guard Corps just threatened to hit any UK base that supports U.S. attacks on Iran, and they specifically mentioned a base in England from which B-1 bombers took off to hit, bomb Iran during the latest rounds of attack. Now, that would be a significant increase in the war.
1: Whoa, that's like Ukraine reaching out to Siberia. I mean, that, are they talking about...
2: Earlier in the war, they attacked a couple of RAF bases in Cyprus and launched a ballistic missile against, the Diego Garcia UK-US base in the Indian Ocean. So They've got ballistic missiles with the range to hit England. I'm afraid if Russia supplied them with targeting and guidance information, they might be able to do it.
1: Wow. What are you, I know that you read the Russian newspapers because you read and speak Russian from your intelligence background. What are the Russians saying about what's all going on here in the Middle East? And are they in any way even implying that they're continuing to support Iran or supplying them with intelligence or weaponry?
2: Oh, definitely, yeah. They're not making any bones about it. Mm. You know, because they're saying that they supplied them with targeting information and enable Iran to hit U.S. air bases and take out those
1: fighters. Russian media is actually saying that?
2: I think, yeah, if I remember correctly, yeah.
1: Yeah, wow.
2: I might have been mistaken about that. I have to check. Yeah, I've been recovering from surgery, so it's been kind of hard for me to keep up with things.
1: Oh, I'm sorry. I hope you're going to be well, George.
2: Oh, yeah. It just takes a long time at my age to recover from that.
1: Yeah, I get it. I've had a few surgeries myself. It's no fun at all. And you do make it through.
2: Yeah, I'll have more next week when I do some more. Keep up the good work. Yeah, Chuck and I may be mistaken about what they're saying, but I know from other reports Russia is definitely providing with targeting and data info.
1: Yeah, it's just incredible to me that Russia is helping Iran kill American soldiers, and nobody is flipped out about the fact that Donald Trump is having hour and a half long conversations with Vladimir Putin every 2 weeks and has since he came into office. That our Secretary of State met in secret with the Foreign Minister of Russia, Sergei Lavrov, and that our FBI director is going to go over to Moscow on a trip to be escorted by the FSB, the reincarnated KGB. It just blows my mind. I mean, where's Joe McCarthy when you need him? it just blows my mind, George.
2: It would be as bad as FDR talking to Hitler after Hitler killed U.S. soldiers in Normandy.
1: Yeah. That's a reasonable analogy. It really is.
2: Disgraceful.
1: Yeah, it is. It is disgraceful. George, thank you very much for the call, and I wish you the very best in your recovery from the surgery and your next one next week. Keep the faith, my brother.
2: Okay. Thanks a lot, Tom. Okay. Keep up the good work.
1: Thank you, George. Michael in Seattle. Hey, Michael, what's on your mind today?
3: Michael, hey, this is Michael. Yes, just wanted to talk about the non-proliferation agreement that the U.S. signed with Saudi Arabia.
1: Was it a non-proliferation agreement? I thought it was a you may proliferate agreement.
3: Well, they're bringing together two big powers in the world, big economic powers, and they
1: you mean Saudi
3: need
1: Arabia
3: power.
1: And the United States.
3: Yeah. They need more power, probably for AI and the like. And we're agreeing to help them develop nuclear power.
1: But it's going to take them, it takes a decade to build a nuclear power plant, or at least 4 or 5 years, number one. Number two, they've got an unlimited resource in the sun there. I mean, they could lay out solar panels, and in less than a year, they could generate more electricity than, China, in the last 2 years, China has put out enough solar panels to generate more power than 60 nuclear power plants.
3: That may be the case, but they have also developed lots of other power.
1: No, they want the nuclear power plants because nuclear power plants can be used to enrich uranium. And that enriched uranium can be used to make bombs. That's why they want a nuclear power plant. Let's be real about this. It's not about electricity.
3: But,
1: you and I both know that.
3: But in this AI world,
1: it's got nothing to do with AI, Michael.

It just needs electricity, Michael. It doesn't matter where it comes from. Michael, I got to run. I'm sorry. I'm out of time. And thank you, Michael, though, for the call. And thank you for being with us today. We'll be back tomorrow, same time, same place. Anything goes Friday, in fact, tomorrow. In the meantime, don't forget, democracy is not a spectator sport. It requires all of us, and that includes you. So get out there, get active, tag, you're it. Have a great afternoon. Be good to yourself and the folks around you. Stay safe, and I will catch up with you tomorrow.

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0: Here's what we're talking about this week. Let's talk about the ramifications of the tax bill on Medicare and Medicaid.
2: Well, I think, you know, we're seeing some things unfold right now in terms of Medicaid, and we can talk more about that as well. But I think some of the things that are coming in the relatively short future are big cuts to Medicare and big cuts to all of the social safety net in this country. A concern about Medicare is that the budget, the way it will have to be set to meet this ridiculous tax cut that really gives most of the benefit to the most wealthy in this country, would be to trigger automatic spending cuts for Medicare that could total as much as $25 billion. Now, Congress at the moment is saying they're not going to do that until after the midterms. Well, that shouldn't be reassuring to any of us that they think they're going to wait to take a slap at benefits for seniors and the disabled who are on Medicare until after they get themselves back in office again. That is pretty disingenuous of them.
0: Yes.
2: To set that kind of a timetable. So we all need to be very vigilant about saying Medicare needs to be not cut at all. In fact, there are other cuts that are of concern under Medicare, the limiting of how much physical therapy that patients are entitled to have, how many sessions they're entitled to have. This is ridiculous stuff. That should not be determined. Talk about the government getting involved in our health care. You know, the folks who argue for a market-based health care system seem to do so on the basis of you don't want the government doing your health care for you. And yet, if you're determining that a certain number of physical therapy will not be covered for seniors and the disabled, what if someone had a serious accident in early December and they're supposed to be continuing physical therapy? This is not okay.
1: And what about the individual mandate? So the tax law killed that. What's the impact of that going to be?
2: Well, the obvious impact of that is to drive premium costs up for everyone else, in part because there will be a certain number of people who say, hey, if I'm not required and I'm not penalized for not purchasing insurance, I'm not gonna. Usually the young and the healthy who feel like they don't need insurance, or that certain group of people who make a little too much to qualify for Medicaid, but don't make enough to afford the premium that's being offered to them may opt to go without.
1: Thanks for listening. You can find more information about these topics at nursetalksite.com or nationalnursesunited.org.
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3: Years ago, when I announced that I was leaving my job as editor of the Texas Observer to run for political office, I had to admit that going into politics is the only downward career move one can take from journalism. But being both a journalist and a politician does hone one's ability to detect the smell of BS. And we Americans are presently getting a noxious blast of that stench from our warmongering Department of Defense. The vast trillion-dollar Pentagon is the ultimate Big Brother bureaucracy, literally empowered to compel thousands of Americans to die in foolish military misadventures cooked up by political partisans and profiteering corporate contractors. That's why it's so alarming that

0: over years ago. They haven't talked about this. This has been going on since the 60s with Operation Eagle Eye and all these other voter suppression programs the Republicans have been running. And the Democrats just never talk about it, the leadership. They'd rather not. So it's up to us. We've got to show up.
1: This is the Tom Hartman Program.
0: 16 minutes past the hour. I'll be right back with you.

0: The morbidly rich who bought our government are counting on you to sit this thing out. Don't give them the satisfaction. The Hartman Report is free to join, and it's where our community goes to see what they're really doing. Every day, I connect the dots that they don't want connected, from the Powell memo to Citizens United to the checkpoints and surveillance machinery that's going up right now. But this isn't a lecture. It's a fight, and you're not in it alone. Thousands of us are already here, reading, arguing, organizing, and fighting like our children's future depends on it. Because it does. We refuse to be spectators while democracy gets sold off piece by piece. Free means free. HartmanReport.com. No paywall, no catch. Come stand with us and let's take this country back together. That's Hartman Report. Hartman with two N's at the end. HartmanReport.com. Check it out.
1: What's one of your favorite memories?
2: Let's see. 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

0: You were promised something. Work hard, play by the rules, and you'd own a home, raise a family, retire with dignity. I mean, that was the deal, right? It was called the American dream. So what happened to it? Well, here's the truth nobody told you. It didn't die, it was killed. And we know who did it, when they did it, and how they got away with it for almost 150 years. It starts with a lie buried in a court case way back in 1886, and it runs straight through Ronald Reagan and his administration. And it's still robbing you blind right now. This wasn't bad luck. It was a crime. Who Killed the American Dream? The Greatest Political Crime Ever Told is the new book by me, Tom Hartman. It's available at fine bookstores everywhere. It's time that you knew who did it. Who Killed the American Dream? The Greatest Political Crime Ever Told by Tom Hartman.
1: What's one of your favorite memories?
2: Let's see. Well, there was this one time I went snorkeling in the Caribbean when I was a kid. It really just blew my mind. I mean, when you're sitting on the beach, it's so peaceful, and you sort of forget there's a whole other world under there, just full of all kinds of life. We saw the most beautiful corals. I remember thinking they were waving at us as they moved with the ocean. And then there were all these amazing fish. They kind of reminded me of tropical birds. They were so bright and colorful, just darting all over the place like birds in the sky. I'll never forget it. It completely changed the way I look at the ocean.
3: 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Let's protect the world's natural places so more memories can be made for generations to come. 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
0: Hey, Tom Hartman here. In my new book, Threshold, The Crisis of Western Culture, I'm looking at the deteriorating state of our planet, where the dynamics of environmental, economic, and population change are boiling over the limits within which society can function. I'll be busting the myths and ideologies of religious fundamentalism, capitalism run amok, male domination and hierarchy, and militarism that are draining our world of its natural and human resources and engendering the suffering of millions for the benefit of a few. Threshold examines cultures that have thrived from the mother city of Caral, Peru to modern Denmark, and targets five areas of policy, national, religious, economic, corporate, and environmental, for specific and immediate reform. Radical in scope and boldness, but simple in its common sense logic, my book Threshold illustrates the mistakes we have made as a culture, as a country, and as individuals, and provides the inspiration and motivation that you're looking for to build a better, more sustainable world for all. It's available

0: fine bookstores everywhere. Threshold.
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1: 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Paul in Woodinville, Washington. Hey, Paul, what's up?
2: Well, Tom, I think I have some insights as to the pushback on capitalism and some of what another caller was talking about sort of towards the earlier, just a few minutes ago. And it has to do with this. So you've read, I know, Adam Smith's Wealth of Nations, correct?
1: I have, yeah.
2: You've read that.
1: And although, yeah. I think his more important book is, oh, geez.
2: You're going, it's Theory of Moral Sentiments.
1: Theory of Moral Sentiments, thank you very much, yeah.
2: Yeah, well, that was his first book in 1759. And he said something in there that really, he was talking about how people, the biggest issue in negotiation of people getting along is trust.
1: Mm-hmm.
2: And he said that people can, who have a mutual interest in the pool of common resources, can work well together when they will trust each other as long as they're certain that there are no outside influences or parties that have alternative or ulterior motives within those negotiations.
1: Right.
2: Otherwise, what happens is Adam Smith recommends 17 years later, you have to have private property and capitalism. He says that, so these, by the pool of common resources, which you sometimes call the commons, could be natural resources, you know, water, air, all this stuff, or they could be artificially constructed resources, such as Social Security, Medicare, stuff like that.
1: The Internet.
2: The Internet, sure. Or any of our utilities or whatever. And this became a big issue as to why the Articles of Confederation failed, is because there was no trust, mutual trust between the states, the new states.
1: And there was no provision for the commons, for a federal commons.
2: That's what I'm talking about.
1: Yeah.
2: Okay, so let me fast forward here. So what's happened here, you can draw your boundary line wherever you want, but certainly since the 2000 election, the Supreme Court and the Republican Party have declared that any irregularity, you know, real or imagined, intentional or not, accidental, any irregularity, the party at injury is not we the people when an election is somehow something wrong with it. It's the candidate, the Republican candidate, you see? Because they said in the 2000 Bush versus Gore ruling that they had to stop counting the votes in Florida, because otherwise the plaintiff, George W. Bush, would suffer irreparable harm.
1: Yeah, that was the phrase that John Roberts wrote out of that. Yeah.
2: Exactly. So what's happened is politics and capital and profit have pushed its way into the negotiations of we the people with regard to our pool of common resources that we share. And if you don't like it, well, then you're a socialist.
1: Yeah. Oh, by the way, it was Rehnquist, not Roberts. But yes. Yeah, absolutely.
2: Yeah.
1: Yep. I remember reading that decision and freaking out when you know, the irreparable harm part of it. You know, it's like George W. Bush will suffer irreparable harm if the vote is counted in Florida. Well, gee, Paul, I'm out of time, but thank you for pointing that out. It's always good hearing from you. I appreciate it. On the other side of the break, why are Americans falling out of love with capitalism and health care? Why do we pay the most in the world and get the least benefit?
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0: 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I'm Casey Hobbs.
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0: Here's what we're talking about this week. Let's talk about the ramifications of the tax bill on Medicare and Medicaid.
2: Well, I think, you know, we're seeing some things unfold right now in terms of Medicaid, and we can talk more about that as well. But I think some of the things that are coming in the relatively short future are big cuts to Medicare and big cuts to all of the social safety net in this country. A concern about Medicare is that the budget, the way it will have to be set to meet this ridiculous tax cut that really gives most of the benefit to the most wealthy in this country, would be to trigger automatic spending cuts for Medicare that could total as much as $25 billion. Now, Congress at the moment is saying they're not going to do that until after the midterms. Well, that shouldn't be reassuring to any of us that they think they're going to wait to take a slap at benefits for seniors and the disabled who are on Medicare until after they get themselves back in office again. That is pretty disingenuous of them.
0: Yes.
2: To set that kind of a timetable. So we all need to be very vigilant about saying Medicare needs to be not cut at all. In fact, there are other cuts that are of concern under Medicare, the limiting of how much physical therapy that patients are entitled to have, how many sessions they're entitled to have. This is ridiculous stuff. That should not be determined. Talk about the government getting involved in our health care. You know, the folks who argue for a market-based health care system seem to do so on the basis of you don't want the government doing your health care for you. And yet, if you're determining that a certain number of physical therapy will not be covered for seniors and the disabled, what if someone had a serious accident in early December and they're supposed to be continuing physical therapy? This is not okay.
1: And what about the individual mandate? So the tax law killed that. What's the impact of that going to be?
2: Well, the obvious impact of that is to drive premium costs up for everyone else, in part because there will be a certain number of people who say, hey, if I'm not required and I'm not penalized for not purchasing insurance, I'm not gonna. Usually the young and the healthy who feel like they don't need insurance,
1: right,
2: or that certain group of people who make a little too much to qualify for Medicaid, but don't make enough to afford the premium that's being offered to them may opt to go without.
1: 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You can find more information about these topics at nursetalksite.com or nationalnursesunited.org.
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3: While the production of my lowdown commentaries is high-tech, I confess that I'm antiquated. I still write each piece in longhand, applying my ballpoint to paper. This has caused bewildered glances from some who see me scribbling away in local coffee shops and bars. Recently, one fellow sidled up and whispered, "Watch out! If they see you doing this, they'll haul you off to the Smithsonian." But we handwriters might not be as obsolete as the key tappers assume. A fast-spreading grassroots movement is calling for schools to re-emphasize the value of writing and printing by hand instead of being wholly dependent on machines. Already, 24 states, as varied as Mississippi and California, now require public schools to teach cursive writing in 3rd through 5th grades. This squares with new understanding of how brains absorb information. While keyboards are faster, the slower, more tactile act of handwriting creates longer-lasting comprehension of letters and better retention of the thoughts they convey. Neuroscientists find that rote keystrokes on a computer require little mental engagement, while physically drawing out words and ideas takes coordination of multiple areas of the brain to focus memory, eyes, and fingers on creating a written product. Just writing this piece conjured up a fond remembrance of my early childhood, sitting on the floor of our home learning to draw the ABCs, both print and cursive, on those line practice pads. It was both an artistic exercise and the development of a foundational tool for a life of learning. This is Jim Hightower saying, yes, computer literacy is an indispensable element of today's childhood curriculum, but so is the richer development of human thinking through putting pen to paper. So let's do both. Hidey-ho, folks, and thanks for tuning in to my Hightower Radio Commentaries. And guess what? There's even more Hightower waiting for you online. 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

0: species is encouraging. Because The Last Hours of Ancient Sunlight is a seminal work offering a viewpoint original yet ancient, I see our situation today in a new light. And because of the scope and depth of this work, I find it inspiring as well as disturbing. I rather exhausted superlative in praise of Tom Hartman's book, The Prophet's Way, which I rightly called the most important book I've ever read. But now I find the sequel calling for equal praise, since the issue here addresses the whole of our species, and indeed all species.
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5: The American middle class is on its deathbed. 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
3: Hey, Tom Hartman here. In my new book, Threshold, The Crisis of Western Culture, I'm looking at the deteriorating state of our planet, where the dynamics of environmental, economic, and population change are boiling over the limits within which society can function. I'll be busting the myths and ideologies of religious fundamentalism, capitalism run amok, male domination and hierarchy, and militarism that are draining our world of its natural and human resources and engendering the suffering of millions for the benefit of a few. Threshold examines cultures that have thrived from the mother city of Corral, Peru to modern Denmark, and targets five areas of policy, national, religious, economic, corporate, and environmental, for specific and immediate reform. Radical in scope and boldness, but simple in its common sense logic, my book Threshold illustrates the mistakes we have made as a culture, as a country, and as individuals, and provides the inspiration and motivation that you're looking for to build a better, more sustainable world for all. It's available in fine bookstores everywhere. Threshold.
4: 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It's called The Tom Hartman Reader. 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The Tom Hartman Reader,

0: 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They say it's for our safety. 10 minutes before the hour, picking up your calls here, Kenneth in Seattle. Hey, Kenneth, what's up?
1: 80 years is a long time.
0: Four generations, basically. Yeah.
1: Yes, indeed. There is something that happened 80 years ago that has fallen into obscurity because of that amount of time, but there's very good reason to bring it out and for people to talk it up. And what I'm talking about is in 1946, President Truman sent Supreme Court Justice Robert Jackson to Germany to set up a tribunal to try the
0: became the Nuremberg trials, yeah.
1: Yes, indeed, and act as chief prosecutor.
0: Yep.
1: And after it was over, one of the things he said was, "A war of aggression is the supreme international crime, differing from all other war crimes only in that it contains within itself the accumulated evil of the whole." And the reason for mentioning it now is, for crying out loud, Trump's What are they calling it? War of choice? Yeah, it's a war of choice. It's a war of aggression, for crying out loud.
0: Exactly. And my colleague, Stephanie Miller, her father was one of the prosecutors there.
1: Oh, is that right?
0: Yeah, she's on a lot of these stations in the morning.
1: Yeah, unfortunately, so far as I know, there's no way to enforce that alleged law against it, but it really ought to be talked up. It's a major reason to go against there are plenty of reasons, but that's a very, very big one to go against the Trumpsters and the Republican Party. And I really hope somehow it catches on as a topic.
0: Yeah.
1: Not just for you, but I really hope it spreads. They ought to talk about it.
0: I agree. Robert Jackson was an amazing man, by the way. And a brave man. I mean, that was not a smaller, easy thing that he did. Did you see that movie about the Nuremberg trials that was out earlier this year, as I recall? I'm forgetting the title of it.
1: Nuremberg. Like to see it.
0: That's right. The movie was called Nuremberg. Yeah, if you haven't seen it, it may now be, on like Netflix or Prime or something. It was in the theaters, and it is just a deeply moving movie. And
1: I have to see it.
0: Yeah, you'll have to check it out. If you've got access to online movies, to take a look. Kenneth, thank you for the call.
1: I will take a look. Yeah. Okay. Thank you.
0: Good talking to you, Roberta in Poway, California. Hey, Roberta, what's up?
2: Hi. I'm not sure. I think this passed with the reconciliation for the Department of Defense, but I think it passed. Israel is going to join the United States military.
0: That has not yet passed.
2: Well, I'm glad, because it's a despicable organization. They're looters and snipers. They snipe people that are trying to get food. They're predators. And then I wonder, will they be governed by the UCMJ?
0: No.
2: Will a soldier obey an unlawful order from an Israeli officer?
0: Those are all good questions. I don't know. I don't think anybody knows how this would play out.
2: Will an Israeli officer obey an order from a senior U.S. officer?
0: Yeah.
2: Will the taxpayers pay their retirement?
0: Yeah, I think this is the this is like provision 240 or something like that in the
2: NDAA. It is in the 200s, yeah.
0: Yeah. To the best of my knowledge, it has passed the House and it has not yet passed the Senate. And there is significant opposition to it in the Senate from some Republicans like Rand Paul. My guess is that provision is going to be stripped out.
2: We'll be in a world of hurt for the rest of this nation's life.
0: Well, or at least as long as Netanyahu is prime minister over there or somebody like him.
2: Well, yeah, okay.
0: Yeah, yeah, I get it. All right. Thank you, Roberta. Good point.
2: Okay, you're welcome.
0: Sure enough. Bye now. Keno in Lakeland, Florida. Hey, Keno, happy Freer's Day. What's on your mind today?
3: Yes, happy Freer's Day. Tom, talking about Truman, he put a label on the Congress, the do-nothing Congress, back at some point.
0: He did.
3: We need to put a label on this Congress as the zombie Congress. Mm. They're sycophants, groupthink. I wish you'd do a rant about groupthink, not being appreciated in this country, what it leads to. But the Republicans are practicing groupthink, and should they not be labeled the zombie Congress as for the coming elections? Labeling and branding, and wouldn't that be appropriate? They're just zombies.
0: Yeah, yeah. I can't disagree with that characterization, Keno. I mean, and Truman actually, for people who don't know the history, this was the 46 to 48 Congress, or was it the 48 to 50 Congress?
3: I think the 48, but...
0: Yeah. And he called them, you know, for several years, the do-nothing Congress, although the one thing that they did do was Taft-Hartley, gutting the labor movement.
3: Can you ask Ben Winkler if that would work to label the Congress the zombie Congress in the elections coming?
0: I make no promises, but I'll try to remember.
3: Okay. So talk about groupthink sometime, Tom.
0: Well, why don't you define groupthink for people who don't know what you're talking about, Keno?
3: When somebody just totally blind faith in somebody, they never question them, they never criticize them, they just go along with everything they do, and therefore the person that's not getting any criticism loses touch with reality.
0: Yeah.
3: So groupthink, everybody thinks the same, and there's no allowance for asking, questioning, or criticizing, or whatever.
0: There is this thing called the wisdom of the crowd, and, you know, it's kind of what the betting markets, people using them to get a sense of what's going on kind of reflect, and it's supposed to be what elections reflect as well. But people mistake that for... or some variation of that, for the way it should be or how they should think. So, yeah, you're right. Groupthink is problematic, particularly in organizations and institutions. Keno, thank you for the call, and happy Freer's Day. It's great to hear from you. Ben Winkler, the head of the Democratic Party in Wisconsin, has a new book out, and he's the guy I think should be running the Democratic Party, period. But, you know, that's just me. But he will be with us on the other side of this break, so stick around.
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0: 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I'm Casey Hobbs.
1: And I'm Shane Mason, and we're the hosts of Nurse Talk Radio.
0: Here's what we're talking about this week. Let's talk about the ramifications of the tax bill on Medicare and Medicaid.
2: Well, I think, you know, we're seeing some things unfold right now in terms of Medicaid, and we can talk more about that as well. But I think some of the things that are coming in the relatively short future are big cuts to Medicare and big cuts to all of the social safety net in this country. A concern about Medicare is that the budget, the way it will have to be set to meet this ridiculous tax cut that really gives most of the benefit to the most wealthy in this country, would be to trigger automatic spending cuts for Medicare that could total as much as $25 billion. Now, Congress at the moment is saying they're not going to do that until after the midterms. Well, that shouldn't be reassuring to any of us that they think they're going to wait to take a slap at benefits for seniors and the disabled who are on Medicare until after they get themselves back in office again. That is pretty disingenuous of them.
0: Yes.
2: To set that kind of a timetable. So we all need to be very vigilant about saying Medicare needs to be not cut at all. In fact, there are other cuts that are of concern under Medicare, the limiting of how much physical therapy that patients are entitled to have, how many sessions they're entitled to have. This is ridiculous stuff. That should not be determined. Talk about the government getting involved in our health care. You know, the folks who argue for a market-based health care system seem to do so on the basis of you don't want the government doing your health care for you. And yet, if you're determining that a certain number of physical therapy will not be covered for seniors and the disabled, what if someone had a serious accident in early December and they're supposed to be continuing physical therapy? This is not okay.
1: And what about the individual mandate? So the tax law killed that. What's the impact of that going to be?
2: Well, the obvious impact of that is to drive premium costs up for everyone else, in part because there will be a certain number of people who say, hey, if I'm not required and I'm not penalized for not purchasing insurance, I'm not gonna. Usually the young and the healthy who feel like they don't need insurance,
1: right,
2: or that certain group of people who make a little too much to qualify for Medicaid, but don't make enough to afford the premium that's being offered to them, may opt to go without.
1: Thanks for listening. You can find more information about these topics at nursetalksite.com or nationalnursesunited.org.
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3: Years ago, when I announced that I was leaving my job as editor of the Texas Observer to run for political office, I had to admit that going into politics is the only downward career move one can take from journalism. But being both a journalist and a politician does hone one's ability to detect the smell of BS. And we Americans are presently getting a noxious blast of that stench from our warmongering Department of Defense. The vast trillion-dollar Pentagon is the ultimate Big Brother bureaucracy, literally empowered to compel thousands of Americans to die in foolish military misadventures cooked up by political partisans and profiteering corporate contractors. That's why it's so alarming that Trump's Project 2025 autocrats are now rushing to slam an iron door of censorship on reporters trying to inform us commoners about the militaristic schemes and corporate fraud that comes from inside this government fortress. In the name of defending freedom, Trump's palace guards are banning media outlets that displease His Royal Highness. Also, Pretty Boy Pete, Trump's made-for-TV Pentagon honcho, has even decreed that reporters must be tightly monitored by military escorts while doing interviews, reviewing documents, and otherwise exercising the essential constitutional rights of our nation's free press. The good news is that rather than kowtowing to the autocrats, dozens of media organizations have told Pete to stuff it, choosing to do old-school outsider digging into this insider war machine. This is Jim Hightower saying, meanwhile, the Project 2025 authoritarians hail their clampdown on free press rights by touting their, quote, fresh relationship with what they call their new Pentagon press corps. Right, it's their partisan press corps, not ours. Howdy-ho, folks, and thanks for tuning in to my Hightower Radio Commentaries. And guess what? There's even more Hightower waiting for you online. 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
1: Hi, I'm EJ Williams for American Humane. 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In this way, the rescued

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1: The morbidly rich who bought our government are counting on you to sit this thing out. 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But this isn't a lecture. It's a fight, and you're not in it alone. Thousands of us are already here, reading, arguing, organizing, and fighting like our children's future depends on it. Because it does. We refuse to be spectators while democracy gets sold off piece by piece. 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No paywall, no catch. Come stand with us and let's take this country back together. That's Hartman Report. Hartman with two N's at the end. 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Check it out.
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3: "To discover brilliant, innovative, creative, and original thinking is one of life's rare privileges. 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Because The Last Hours of Ancient Sunlight is a seminal work offering a viewpoint original yet ancient, I see our situation today in a new light. And because of the scope and depth of this work, I find it inspiring as well as disturbing. I rather exhausted superlative in praise of Tom Hartman's book, The Prophet's Way, which I rightly called the most important book I've ever read. But now I find the sequel calling for equal praise, since the issue here addresses the whole of our species, and indeed all species."
2: The Last Hours of Ancient Sunlight, The Fate of the World and What We Can Do Before It's Too Late by Tom Hartman, in bookstores everywhere.
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0: 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It really means a lot to us.
1: If you're a homeowner in America, you need to listen to this. 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
0: Welcome back. 51 minutes past the hour. We're talking with Ben Wickler. He's the former chairman of the Wisconsin Democratic Party. He's got a show on Civic Media, This Is Wisconsin. He's also the author of a new book, This Is the Plan, How to End America's Meltdown and Save Democracy. Ben Wickler, W-I-K-L-E-R.com is the website and the Blue Sky handle. Ben, we were talking about the Democratic Party. You know, we talked about the need for local action, the national party, et cetera. I used to ridicule Thomas Carlyle, you know, his great man theory of history. But when you look back on the real turning points of history, some really extraordinary people have stepped forward. And whether it was the moment that was ready for somebody to step into that place, you know, Lincoln, FDR, Jack Kennedy, LBJ for that matter, or whether it was just some incredible personality came forward and changed things, I think that Carlyle might have been onto something. You know, Donald Trump has certainly changed America. Bernie Sanders has certainly changed America. And both of them, I think, in ways that would not have happened were they not there. Who are the change agents that you see right now? Who are particularly on our side? Who are you looking to? And I'd love to get your thoughts on just that whole argument about whether or not Carlyle was right.
2: Well, you know, it's right that political leaders who put forward a bold vision and then do it do change history. Fighting Bob La Follette in my state helped create the progressive movement. And yep. That changed so much about moving power from organized capital to people in our democracy. There are labor leaders who've had that effect. FDR, you know, obviously Martin Luther King, all these different people. In our moments, you can see that with Donald Trump. I think that we are at the beginning of the emergence of the next group of leaders. But at this moment, it's actually the regular people who are the most important change agents. And I say that when I think about Minneapolis, when I think about the neighbors who organize neighbor to neighbor to help block ICE from being able to grab people off the streets. And, you know, there's still ICE activities, you know, happening there and in many other places, but they faced down a dictatorship. And over, in fact, when authoritarian would-be dictators fall, it's because of people organized at the grassroots level who've been able to unite and stand against them. And, you know, I'm about to be on the next leg of my book tour. I'm going to be in Milwaukee today, Green Bay, Wausau tomorrow, La Crosse and Eau Claire on Sunday. I'm going to be face-to-face with hundreds, maybe thousands of regular folks in communities across Wisconsin who, when Scott Walker came to town, trying to be one of these great men, and he smashed unions and he suppressed votes and he gerrymandered maps, these folks stood up and they said no. And they elected Tony Evers governor, but then they kept on going and flipped the state Supreme Court and fought for state legislative seats. And it's all of those things added together that have allowed democracy to flourish in my state in Wisconsin. Now, it'll be the same way for the country. When we get out of this mess, we'll go back and we'll point to many thousands of people who got involved in this fight. I write in the book, you know, how friends, groups of friends, I quote supposedly Margaret Mead, we don't know if she said it, that small groups of thoughtful, committed people can change the world. Indeed, it's the only thing that ever has. Mm-hmm. And in fact, I meet constantly with these small groups that have an enormous effect where they are. My state, the country, seven presidential races have come down to less than 1 percentage point, less than 4 votes per precinct across the state. Oh. Where do those 4 votes come from? partly from the candidate, partly from the ads, but it's from the people getting their friends to the polls that we win in Wisconsin. And that is my message to people. They have enormous power in this moment of crisis, and they can turn it into a moment of promise if we do this work together and roll up our sleeves.
1: We're talking with Ben Wickler. He's got a new book, This is the Plan. Ben, I have 1 minute to the end of the show. Your final thoughts, what would you say to the people listening?
2: Well, so often when we read the news, if you open up your phone, you get notifications telling you all the ways the sky is falling, and it makes you want to curl up in a fetal position under your blankets. I wrote this book, This is the Plan, which folks can get right now on from their bookseller of choice, to give people the reality check. Actually, they have power. They're part of a community of people that is fighting back, and there is a clear path out of this moment of darkness. We had a miniature version of this in Wisconsin, and we fought our way out, and the country will do the same thing. This can be a moment of hope when we find each other and when we jump together into a future that works for everyone.
1: Yeah, I think that's a very real thing. I'm actually optimistic. Every day I see more of this crap being thrown at us from the Trump administration, and I keep hoping that it's going to galvanize the opposition. People are going to wake up and get out there. So, Ben, you're doing great work here, and I hope you run again for the Democratic Party chair position. Do you have such plans?
2: Well, not running for DNC chair, but there's lots of us to do, and I hope to be a big part of the fight in Wisconsin and join arms with folks around me.
1: There you go.
2: So thank you.
1: There you go. Ben Wickler. Thank you, Ben. Great talking.
2: Thanks so
1: much. Sure enough. And special thanks to Louise Hartman, Sean Taylor, Jamie Holly, Nigel Peacock, Sue Nethercutt, Patrick Hoyt, Geraldine Halbert, Ron Hartenbaum, Chase Spross, Nicholas Biller, Pat Sweeney, Jeremy Peterson, Connor Arroyo, Karna Verde, Josiah Wester, Martha Salinas, Mateo Robertson, Diane Russell, and Ruben Michaels, all the fine people who work on this program. And thank you to you for spreading the good word and listening and all that sort of stuff. Get out there, get active, tag, you're it. Have a great weekend, and I will see you on Monday.
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0: Here's what we're talking about this week. Let's talk about the ramifications of the tax bill on Medicare and Medicaid.
2: Well, I think, you know, we're seeing some things unfold right now in terms of Medicaid, and we can talk more about that as well. But I think some of the things that are coming in the relatively short future are big cuts to Medicare and big cuts to all of the social safety net in this country. A concern about Medicare is that the budget, the way it will have to be set to meet this ridiculous tax cut that really gives most of the benefit to the most wealthy in this country, would be to trigger automatic spending cuts for Medicare that could total as much as $25 billion. Now, Congress at the moment is saying they're not going to do that until after the midterms. Well, that shouldn't be reassuring to any of us that they think they're going to wait to take a slap at benefits for seniors and the disabled who are on Medicare until after they get themselves back in office again. That is pretty disingenuous of them.
0: Yes.
2: To set that kind of a timetable. So we all need to be very vigilant about saying Medicare needs to be not cut at all. In fact, there are other cuts that are of concern under Medicare, the limiting of how much physical therapy that patients are entitled to have, how many sessions they're entitled to have. This is ridiculous stuff. That should not be determined. Talk about the government getting involved in our health care. You know, the folks who argue for a market-based health care system seem to do so on the basis of you don't want the government doing your health care for you. And yet, if you're determining that a certain number of physical therapy will not be covered for seniors